0: live for 11 hours. I'm Jack Cronin. The Kogo News says it's near Camp Pendleton just before 2 in the morning. A FedEx truck going into the right shoulder, swerving across traffic, hitting two cars and crashing into the center divider guardrail.
1: From 1:45 a.m. to about 12:30 p.m., part of our recovery effort was repairing the guardrail that was damaged in the center divider, pulling the truck to the roadway. It was related to FedEx, so we had a lot of shipping containers that we got to remove from the semi-truck onto a different truck. And then from there, flip the truck back upright.
0: CHP Officer Hunter Gerber saying that the driver of the big rig suffered major injuries. One of the other drivers was also taken to the hospital. Border Patrol agents have arrested two violent fugitives from Mexico here in San Diego County in the last 2 weeks. One was wanted by Interpol on a red notice for murder in Mexico, was in the U.S. on a revoked visa, found in San Diego on May 5th. The other man found in El Cajon on April 29th, wanted for kidnapping and extortion in Mexico. The murder suspect from the shooting near Chicano Park last week has been arrested, 31-year-old Benito Garcia. Arrested yesterday afternoon in San Marcos, charged with first-degree murder after the 10 p.m. shooting Tuesday of last week that killed 64-year-old Paul Torres near the east end of the Coronado Bridge in Barrio Logan. The May revise is out for Mayor Todd Gloria and the city of San Diego on the budget.
2: The mayor says he wants to move more than $4 million from the San Diego Golf Enterprise Fund to support public services and restore targeted neighborhood services.
3: We are going to treat public golf courses like private golf courses in terms of the rent that they provide. But I want to be very clear. I do not support raiding the golf fund, and it's very important to me that we maintain service levels as they are.
2: The mayor arguing private courses pay rent and public ones should as well. City officials say despite the transfer, that golf enterprise fund retains a healthy balance for the ongoing maintenance and operations of municipal courses. Last report shows the fund had a surplus of $55 million in cash reserves. I'm Phil Farrar.
0: And the empty rundown Vogue Theater in downtown Chula Vista is getting new life.
4: Mayor John McCann announced today the city has bought the Vogue, which is decades old. McCann says it was a landmark for so many people back in the day.
5: It was opened in 1945, and it became a symbol and a landmark of the city of Chula Vista and a symbol of the vibrancy of South County.
4: The idea is to make it an anchor for downtown businesses that have been struggling because of the economy. McCann hasn't released details about how much the city paid for the theater or when it will be redeveloped, but says that information is coming soon. At the Vogue Theater on 3rd Avenue in Chula Vista, Veronica Carter, Kogo News.
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6: On the 805 southbound of Governor, they did get that crash cleared from the two right lanes, but it's still going to stay slow all the way down to the 15. Looks like on the 15 northbound of Scripps Poway, we've got a stall partially in the carpool lane. On the 805 southbound Sorrento Valley to Chula Vista, still going to take you about 51 minutes. 163 south right at the 805, we got that wreck trying to clear to the shoulder. And your 163 south Kearny Mesa to downtown's 26 minutes. 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Why are they spreading? 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I'm Jenny Harmon, Kogo's next real-time traffic update at 5:13.
0: Kogo's updated San Diego weather. Crews stopping a 60-acre brush fire at Camp Pendleton here this afternoon near the Orange County line. Highs continue to be the low 70s at the water, upper 70s inland. That'll last through the weekend. Downtown right now, it's 71. I'm Jack Cronin. Next update's 5:30. 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
7: What now, Todd? Mayor McGrinch, more cuts have been announced, and I believe they are punitive in nature. But I do have one bit of credit I have to give to the mayor. In his new proposal, he has listened to us and you. Us, by us, I mean we here at Kogo and you, the listeners. And I guess he's heard that cutting off December nights is not a good idea. It's $1.5 million. It's a drop in the bucket. It's less than a percent of the budget deficit. There's absolutely no reason to cut that. There are way more things that they could cut that would actually make a difference in the overall budget. That was punitive. It was punishment. It's all part of this. They're big mad at San Diego City Council that you didn't vote to raise your own taxes on Measure E. And I'm going to keep saying that. I don't care if you're tired of me saying it. I'm going to keep saying it. But apparently you might have to soon hold your pee and other things, because nearly 40 public restrooms would close under the budget proposal. Mayor Todd Gloria's proposed budget would close dozens of public pee-pee places in some of San Diego's most heavily trafficked and popular tourist destinations, according to the Voice of San Diego. San Diego's already infamous for its lack of toilets. If adopted, these cuts could mark the most dramatic rollback of public restrooms since Gloria vowed to expand access in 2021. At least 38 public restrooms in downtown Balboa Park, Mission Bay, local beaches would be closed under the current plan, according to an independent budget analyst report. These areas, which are heavily trafficked by tourists and locals alike, currently house 64 public restrooms, which means the number would be cut by more than half. That does not account for the additional reductions to restroom access that would result from $8 million in proposed cuts to libraries and recreation centers. So here's a few of the proposed closures. One restroom at the Neil Good Day Center, which serves unhoused San Diegans and is slated for closure. Six portable restrooms in downtown operated by the city's Homeless Strategies and Solutions Department. Oh, so this is going to make it. This is going to make it harder on the homeless people to find a place to pee. Now, there are only two possible outcomes from this. One, they leave. Or two, they pee in the street. That's not good. I don't like that at all. 13 out of 28 restrooms at Mission Bay Park. 7 out of 14 portable restrooms at Fiesta Island. 5 beach restrooms, half the stalls at the children's pool restroom in La Jolla. 6 out of 17 permanent comfort stations at Balboa Park, including 3 on the park's East Mesa, 3 in the Central Mesa, and 1 on the West Mesa. The total proposed closures total about $3 million in savings, $948,000 of which would come from closing the Neil Good Day Center. Okay, here's the thing. That one we can write off because they're closing the whole center. So you're talking about $2 million. Again, punitive. Punitive. It's petty. Because, and here's why I say this, because the cuts that really need to be made are not being made in this budget. The cuts that could really put us right side up, not just for this year, but the next fiscal year and the next fiscal year, and actually put the city in a surplus. We all know what we need to do. It's very simple. You've got to cut the fat cat bureaucrats in the bureaucracy. You've got to cut the middle managers. I think it was San Diego County Taxpayers Association that did the study on this, and they showed that 15 years ago, we had 70 to 75 middle managers in San Diego city government, and now we have over 470, and we're not getting 400% better services from the management. And so if you're doing a middle manager job, If you say, I'm going to increase the workforce by 400%, the thought process is, well, then good. You'll increase the services that we get by 400%. That didn't happen. So they're not necessary. And the problem is the state mandates that we have to pay them a pension. And that pension is a fat dollar bill. It's big. And so the longer we keep them on, it's not just their salary. It's what comes after their salary. It's what comes when they retire. It's all of that. And we don't need them. I mean, I hate to be mean and rude because there's probably some of the people that are listening that are one of those middle managers, and I'm sorry, but we don't need it. That's demonstrable. It's provable. So if you just cut that in half, if you just go to 200 middle managers, you're still at 125% more than you were 15 years ago. Can't you run the city on that? And then it was like $50 million if we just replace the fax machines with stop. We don't even need them. We don't use them. Nobody uses fax machines anymore. What the hell is that? Remember that weird sound they used to make? Nobody uses those anymore. So the idea that we're going to save $2 million and that's going to help us in a $118 million budget deficit when we're not actually cutting the things that need to be cut, so now everybody's going to walk around and hold their pee, that's dumb. And it's designed to make you feel it. If you look at these cuts, now I get it. He restored the December nights because there was so much backlash from that. I get it. But this is designed to make you feel it everywhere so that you go and say, you know, we should have voted for Measure E, because they're going to run it again. They're going to run another measure to raise your taxes. And this time you're going to be like, oh, man, that really hurts with the not painting the curbs for daylighting and increasing enforcement of that and other parking issues. And now I got to pay to park everywhere. What else are they going to do to take my money? I might as well go ahead and do this half cent tax. 100%, that's what their plan is. 100%. So anyway, hold your pee. Don't hold your breath. Mark Larson will have more on the budget stuff coming up at 6 o'clock when he takes over for me in the second half of my normal showtime. We're filling in for Lou today, then he'll have some great guests tonight. When we continue, there was a melee. So again, late at night, gas lamp quarter, and we've talked to the executive director, Mike Trimble, about this. This is a big worry they have. They don't feel like there's enough police down there. Police are understaffed right now. That's a big problem. So we had a bunch of people leaving the bars at 2:30. Now, what happens when you're full of ales and stouts? Right, it's 2:30. You've been drinking all night. You're drunk off your ass. You come out of that bar. You're a combination of mad and hungry. You're hangry, and this crowd doesn't even make it across the street to Tacos El Gordo. Tacos El Gordo is the solution to this problem. I'm telling you right now. That's the solution. You got to get tacos into these people fast. Otherwise, they'll fight. And that's what happened. A fight broke out in the middle of the intersection. They took over the intersection. Police were understaffed. Pepper spray brought out. It was wild. It was wild. Chief of Police Scott Wall is going to join us at 5:30. And we're going to talk about strategies to get the Tacos El Gordo over to the people that are coming out of the bars as they come out. Because if that you can't punch somebody in the face if you're munching on a taco or a burrito. That's what I'm saying. We'll get into that next. Leland Conway, News Radio 600 KOGO, live on the iHeartRadio app.
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6: Westbound as you're coming up on the 163 South Connector. We've got a stall that's going to be blocking the right lane of that transition. On your 163 Southbound, right at the 805, had that earlier crash. They got it cleared. But your 163 South, Kearney Mesa to downtown, still going to take you 24 minutes. If you'd rather take the 805 Southbound, Sorrento Valley to Chula Vista, it's going to take you 50 minutes. 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
11: Does she drink?

0: doesn't matter where you live, but you're not in the city of San Diego, you might as well be from New York because you're being treated the same way. Well, we always have looked at San Diego County. You know, somebody says, hey, you know, they live in El Cajon, you know, they're on a trip, and somebody says, where do you live? We all say San Diego because it's that region, the heart of
1: exactly.
0: It, okay, lead city. So, once again, this is, you know, well, here, I'll bring up, remember some of the mayors who got together a number of months ago saying, what's the deal? Okay, I mean, why are you charging us? We don't charge you when you come into our city to park in the park, that we, the parks that we have. And I think those mayors, it took a lot of guts to come out there, because if we look at ourselves with some level of unity, okay, which I think we do, or I think we did, it just seems to be a paradigm that is shifting, that is not very positive, and certainly not the way the people I talk to and you talk to feel this should be done. If you just walk down the street and said, yes, no, let me tell you, people are going to go, no paid parking in Balboa Park should ever. You know, this is that crown jewel that everybody talks about. Well, it's not becoming that crown jewel. You know, yes, we have the deferred maintenance. Yes, we have. But you know what? We can live with a little bit of that. But the city's got to figure out, you know, where are they going to cut?
1: Exactly.
0: Remember how many employees, you know.
1: Right. And there's so much in this now. Again, this is the latest round. The mayor came out with his budget revised this afternoon. We're going to watch this. It'll be debated. The council, the 9-0, all Democrats with their fellow Democrat, Todd Gloria, they're not anywhere near done on this yet. We'll watch this closely. But so far, the initial reaction is a lot of, well, there's irritation. There's questions. There's befuddlement. It's all there. Thanks, Jim. Appreciate it. Jim Kidrick, President, CEO, San Diego Air and Space Museum, Balboa Park, leading voice when it comes to not only the fight against the paid parking in Balboa Park, but all of this. We're going to talk with Scott Sherman, former city council member. He's been a longtime businessman who actually is in the real world of what works. And he'll join us at 7:35 tonight here on Kogo. And more of the very, well, predictable reaction to some of this latest round coming up after the break. Love to hear from you as well here on News Radio 600 Kogo. Got something to say, whatever it is, yay or nay, hit the red talkback mic on the iHeartRadio app. It's the fastest way to get your voice on the air. 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
2: In Ramona, 67 eastbound right at Highland Valley Road. Heads up, I got a report of some debris in the lanes on the 15 southbound right at the 52. Still working on a crash on the shoulder. And I still see some slowing on that southbound side. I'd say down to about Mission Gorge. Also on the 163 southbound right before the 805, that earlier incident cleared. Now, 163 south, Kearny Mesa to downtown's 14 minutes. And on the 805 south, Sorrento Valley to Chula Vista is 28 minutes. 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
17: So the mayor's office put out a missive today about the budget revise. Mayor Gloria's May revise restores targeted neighborhood services, but only in council districts 4, 8, and 9. And his thought is this is underserved. It's difficult. We're trying to keep you safe. And I appreciate it. He's focusing on what is most important to San Diegans, keeping you safe, fixing infrastructure, they're reducing homelessness, although we can debate that till the end of time, and building more homes. Right now, it's a matter of the very, very basics, and they're not quite there yet. Why protect the North Claremont Library branch? There's two other libraries in Claremont. You don't need three. You don't. Sell one of them. Maybe two. As opposed to, like, we may have to cut library hours. While sticking it to a lot of community agencies that do amazing things within the inner city, for example, throughout San Diego City. There's a lot more to come on this. Again, it's not a done deal, but the city, in the press release from the mayor, put out some of the usual backup. Joe LaCava, the council president, who should know better. Thank you to the individuals and organizations who spoke on how limited city resources should be allocated. This restores many of the cuts. Well, some. They're all whistling through the graveyard here. Sean Ila Rivera. San Diegans have been loud and clear. He says, libraries, parks, and rec centers are beloved essential services, not luxuries. No, the libraries are a luxury. Unless you're homeless and you use the library for your daytime daycare center. If you don't believe that, go to a library. So, and Ila Rivera is right when he says there's more to work in the budget cycle. There is a lot more. And then the union bosses, they're excited about this, which makes me say, wow, we got a lot more work to do. Your thoughts, 800-600-KOGO or on the iHeartRadio app. Mark Larson here coming up after the bottom of the hour. security questions, anyone? Yeah, well, there are plenty. And if you are immersed in Orange Man Bad Syndrome with Trump Derangement Syndrome, I'm not here to defend Trump. But we're going to get into the security reasons that affect even San Diego for the big, beautiful ballroom and the bunker, bub. That's coming up next. 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
32: The new budget does include December 9th. I'm Jack Cronin. In the KOGO News Center, the mayor's released the revised budget proposal. The city's still facing a $118 million deficit, saying increased revenue, though, including $4.3 million from the golf course fund, has restored some programs, including staffing for December nights in Balboa Park.
33: These restorations are being paid for by a slight improvement in tourism revenue, as well as new ongoing funding transfer from the city's golf enterprise fund.
32: Plan also restoring rec center and library hours in districts 4, 8, and 9, and bathrooms at Shoreline Park.
33: Public safety funding for our police officers, our firefighters, and our lifeguards remains intact. Homelessness will remain a top priority.
32: Still making cuts to arts and culture programs. A big rig crash early this morning near Camp Pendleton on the southbound 5 closed part of the freeway for 11 hours. A FedEx truck going onto the right shoulder, swerving across traffic lanes, hitting two other cars, crashing into the center guardrail near the Aliso Creek rest area at 1:45 a.m.
0: Traffic was impacted. We had basically initially all four lanes of the freeway closed. We had to divert people through the rest area around the crash scene. And then eventually we were able to open up a couple lanes during the recovery effort, but traffic was heavily congested and backed up all the way into Orange County.
32: CSB Officer Hunter Gerber saying the driver of the big rig had major injuries. Another driver was also taken to the hospital. Billionaire and former candidate for California governor Stephen Klubeck is now out of jail after being arrested in L.A. County.
1: Jail records show the 64-year-old real estate developer was arrested in West Hollywood late Tuesday morning and freed in the early afternoon after posting $300,000 bail. He is accused of attempting to prevent or dissuade a witness from testifying. No other details have been released. Klubeck exited the race for California governor last November and supported then-Congressman Eric Swalwell, who later also dropped out of the race and resigned from Congress after being accused of multiple sexual assaults. It was Klubeck's first political campaign. I'm Daniel Martindale.
32: And the empty rundown Vogue Theater in downtown Chula Vista is getting new life.
2: Mayor John McCann announced today the city has bought the Vogue, which is decades old. McCann says it was a landmark for so many people back in the day.
3: It was opened in 1945, and it became a symbol and a landmark of the city of Chula Vista and a symbol of the vibrancy of South County.
2: The idea is to make it an anchor for downtown businesses that have been struggling because of the economy. McCann hasn't released details about how much the city paid for the theater or when it will be redeveloped, but says that information is coming soon. At the Vogue Theater on 3rd Avenue in Chula Vista, Veronica Carter, KOGO News.
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6: On the 54 west at Briarwood, we got some debris in the right lane. Looks like the person who dropped it, they are over on the right shoulder. They're attempting to run into the lanes and try to pick that up, so be extra careful there. 163 north at the 5, got a crash over on the right shoulder. You're 163 south, Kearny Mesa to downtown, looking good, about 11 minutes. And if you're on the 805 south, Sorrento Valley to Chula Vista, it's 21 minutes. 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
32: KOGO's updated San Diego weather. There'll be a gradual warm-up next week, but highs this week continue to be in the low 70s at the coast and the upper 70s inland through the weekend. Right now, downtown at 66, I'm Jack Cronin. 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
7: 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We love him, but Lou Penrose has another vacation. He's back next Monday. So Conway's on from 3 to 6. I come in here a little bit early at 6 till 8 o'clock on News Radio 600 KOGO. Coming up next hour, former council member in San Diego and a longtime businessman who's in the real world, Scott Sherman, has his reaction to the latest volley of fiduciary ammo in the budget process. The mayor came out with his budget revise today. We'll get Scott Sherman's take on that coming up at 7:35 here on News Radio 600 KOGO. Meanwhile, we'll talk about some of the other issues about security, and that, of course, often is in Washington, D.C., then back here in San Diego. 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
9: Happy to welcome back somebody I've known for a long, long time, Buzz Patterson. He's a U.S. Air Force Lieutenant Colonel, retired, and if anything, more revealing than ever with what he's learned, including a big part of his career. He was military aide to the President of the United States. That was Bill Clinton. You may remember the name. And what's his wife's name? Anyway, the whole story, he was the guy who carried the nuclear codes. The football. And he wrote books about it. One book, especially popular, was the best-selling Dereliction of Duty. So he's been there literally in the bowels of the White House. And now we know, Buzz, that you, with what you've written on social media this week, the case for the ballroom, but you've actually slept in the bowels of the White House. This is a book that you probably should write now. Parental discretion advised.
4: Oh, I actually agree, Mark. How you doing? Great to talk to you again. So a lot of people don't understand the complex that President Trump is renovating. It was actually built during World War II under President Roosevelt. It was the bomb shelter that was built so that President Roosevelt and his cabinet could get away safely in the event of a German or a Russian attack. So it's been there. It's been there a while, and it's a complex of tunnels. There's the President's Emergency Operations Center under there. It's all behind vaulted metal doors, too, by the way, Mark, which makes it even more intriguing. But so it's a highly sophisticated network down there that's essential to the White House, especially when the president goes on the road. And as part of the ballroom complex, what they're doing is they're actually bringing that complex, a security complex downstairs where I used to sleep, to the 20th century, in the fact that we have not had any capabilities down there that have evolved really since probably around Eisenhower or Kennedy.
9: Wow.
4: So it's far overdue, and it's much ado about nothing in terms of the ballroom, in my estimation. And we can talk about why that's important, too, if you want to get me really going about the East Room and stuff, Mark. But, the ballroom. So we've had, when we have events at the White House these days, and we have, when my time at the Clintons, and it hasn't changed under the Obama, Biden, Trump era, is that the East Room holds about 750 people max.
9: Yeah, very close. Very tightly
4: and not efficiently. And then they have to bring the food up from God knows where, the bowels, where the kitchen is, to feed these people. So what we would do for decades is we would put tents on the south lawn, which is not really becoming for the most important country in the world. And when it would rain, Mark, it became a quagmire out there. So you had these women who were accompanying state leaders with high heels on, sinking into the mud. It was ridiculous.
9: Well, then of course, tents aren't exactly bomb proof either. So we look at the security part of that, just how we dodged bullets, literally and figuratively, over the years with this old technology. Buzz Patterson with us, former Lieutenant Colonel in the Air Force and former military aide to President Clinton. It's being debated again this week because all of a sudden in one budget bill for, I think it was DHS, Homeland Security, there's $1 billion for stuff related to the ballroom. And now you have all the Trump haters saying, well, so much for that being private and not costing the taxpayers anything, huh? What do you say to that? Well, a lot of this has been only since the president revealed a few weeks ago any hint about the bunker issue. So it seems like an idea, his time has come and probably should have come decades ago. But
4: No doubt. And, I'll tell you, the military aid bedroom, for example, just to give you a personal...
9: Tell us how elegant that was, Buzz.
4: I felt like I was sleeping on a nuclear submarine. It's very austere, very white painted brick walls, like a little bunk that you'd find on a submarine, right next to the 24-hour President's Emergency Operations Center that's going full time. The clanking and because it's all hollow down there with tunnels and steel and reinforced communications and all kinds of crazy stuff. It's way overdue, and it is a security issue. And spending that kind of money that's been needed probably for 30 years now, to me, is money well spent. And the ballroom, to me, is kind of a cherry on top. We need to upgrade our infrastructure. The White House is just an old building, Mark. That's all it is, pure and simple. It's an old, decrepit building that needs work. It needs a lot of work. I mean, in some cases, it's got original plumbing. So it's that.
9: Wow. There is a lot of connection to, as you say, the bowels of the White House. Buzz Patterson with us, former military aide to President Clinton. And it seems like the security issues alone should be enough to cause any thinking person who doesn't have a bad case of TDS, Trump derangement syndrome, or, you know, there was Obama derangement syndrome, right? But not to this level. But anybody who can think and separate, you know, personal biases to protect the president, to do something that is becoming of the country. There's so many reasons to do this, especially because the bulk of the money, I mean, all the money raised by either private sector or anything shortfall, Trump said he'd throw that in. Now we get to the operational expense, which I think is legit for Congress, for taxpayers to do for the bunker below. So it just, and then we know what happened at the correspondence dinner not too long ago, which, if anything, showed the need for a more secure location for huge events. And of course, you know, this week, Buzz, you get people saying it's a conspiracy now. That you know, a high percentage of Democrats especially saying that was staged. And so was Butler, Pennsylvania. Some are saying that. It's just nuts.
4: Well, you know, as incompetent as President Trump they claim to be, the fact that he's pulled off successfully three hoaxes now on his own life is pretty freaking amazing.
9: Yeah.
4: If you think about it.
9: Wow.
4: But yeah, getting just one more point about the bunker complex and why it's important, Mark, is that think about this. No matter where the president goes, no matter what party he's in or he or she or whatever, no matter where the president goes in the world, the heartbeat of those communications and that security and the nuclear code process and how everything flows to the Pentagon and to our military comes through that bunker. That's how important that bunker is in the grand scheme of things. So the fact that those guys and girls are down there right now, as we speak, there are people sitting there manning it 24/7 and are monitoring the president and China, are doing it right there from that bunker that hasn't been renovated probably in 50 years. So it's time. It's way over time. And I wish the Trump administration had been a little more clear about that up front.
9: Yeah.
4: But you're right. The money's being, the ballroom's being funded by private donors, and the security apparatus is being funded by us, and we need to do it.
9: Well, and all they needed to do was be more clear, especially at the start, what was going to happen, as opposed to, oh, look, they're wrecking part of the, and of course, the TDS side of the world just immediately, and understandably, freaked out, saying, he's destroying our history. And, you know, other presidents, as have done renovations since the history began involving the White House. Buzz Patterson, appreciate it, as always. Where can people find you if they want to find you on social media or online the fastest to read more about the bowels of the White House, the case for the ballroom?
4: Hello, thanks, Mark. I'm on Twitter at Buzz Patterson, 2 Z's, 2 T's, and same handle on all the other usual good suspects. Stuff. But Twitter, most important.
9: Yeah, and the I'm thinking back during the Clinton years. Did they ever have to go to the bunker during the Lewinsky era? Did not that rise to that level?
4: No, they never did during Lewinsky. But that's where Dick Cheney went during 9/11.
9: Wow.
4: That's where the cabinet was holed up there while President Bush stayed on Air Force One circling the U.S. That's where they were all huddled. Yeah. In fact, Cheney stayed in my former bedroom. So I'm sure
9: in that tiny closet down there. Words. All right. Well, stay well rested, my friend. Thank you, Buzz. Be safe. Thank you.
7: 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And he wrote a lot of books, including the best-selling Dereliction of Duty, talking about why you should not get all freaked out about the big, beautiful ballroom. And the fact is the bunker in that area has not been updated since 1942. 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
6: In National City on the 5 South, right at 8th, we've got a car that's stalled out right in the middle lane there. Your 5 southbound Sorrento Valley to downtown, looking good though, about 14 minutes. On the 163 north at the 5, got a crash over on the right shoulder. If you're on the 163 southbound, Kearny Mesa to downtown is 9 minutes. 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

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I might be exaggerating part of that, but mostly not. Anyway, Leland's on this week, 3 o'clock till 6. I come in at 6 o'clock. And we are here all the rest of this week, and then back to the usual schedule next week. Lou will be back, Leland at 5, yours truly, me, Mark Larson, at 7 on News Radio 600 KOGO. Coming up, the new numbers are out today, the Emerson College poll. People are just excited about this. And no one more excited than Javier Becerra, because he's at the top of the poll in the race for the gubernatorial race for governor. And if you haven't looked at your ballot yet, and I'm not exaggerating, there are 61 people running for governor. That's just one of many things on which you have to vote for the grammar police. It's an interesting day. The problem is that Becerra...

0: gave an interview to KTLA Channel 5 in Los Angeles, next to our station there, just yesterday. And this poll was done May 9th through 10th. It's the lucky 13th of May today. So Javier Becerra starts the day, or maybe last night. He gets word like, hey, you're going to look good in this poll. And then this interview he did yesterday, really, what's the word? How would the French say it? It sucked. But it was so revealing and so smug. I'm going to play the essential highlight of that coming up after the top of the hour here on Kogo. You will enjoy that. Also, the continuing initial reaction to Mayor Todd Gloria's budget revision. You know, some progress in some areas. He's saying, okay, I found more money. Let's not reduce. Let's not get rid of December nights, which I will forever call Christmas on the Prado. When it started back in, I think it was 1978, it was much better than it is now. I'm sorry. No, I'm not sorry. It was. And then they got all PC about it and said, well, we can't be mixing Christianity with Christmas and let's try to make it all inclusive. And so it's basically become a fun Del Mar Fair midway swap meet thing that puts a lot of pressure on the attractions in Balboa Park to admit people to enter for free, as we discussed with Jim Kidrick from the Air and Space Museum earlier this hour. But anyway, I'll give it to the mayor. He found that. He also decided that there was a legal way that he could tap into the golf course revenue. San Diego City gets some, I think it's like $30 million something out of the golf courses, public and private. And he found a way to get $4 million out of that. Okay, what he should have done, in my estimation, is say, I'm going to get rid of paid parking in Balboa Park. That's going to affect more San Diego people throughout the county. That's estimated to be $4.4 million this year, and not much better next year. So take your $4 million from golf and then get rid of the paid parking in Balboa Park. Just a thought, a reasonable one at that. So, you know, the mayor's not going to budge on this yet. Some things are good, some things not so good. Some things require some work. We'll talk to Scott Sherman, former city council member, two terms. He was, you know, term limited out. He's always been a businessman, which means he actually knows what's going on in the real world, unlike a lot of people who've only done politics. So we'll talk with him at 7:35, News Radio 600 Kogo. And we're also monitoring President Trump with Xi Jinping in Beijing. I just saw a picture of the Great Hall of the People. I've actually sat in that building. Most uncomfortable seats on planet Earth. They're like 15 hours ahead, so we're going to monitor that as well. Keep you posted. 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
15: This is a Fox News alert. The high-stakes meeting about to start. I'm Lee Silasera. President Trump and China's President Xi Jinping set to sit down, and the independence of Taiwan a likely topic.
16: There are several issues that are sort of looming large in the background. You've got China really wants to extract some language from the U.S. that would help them with Taiwan. They really are looking for us to say the U.S. Opposes Taiwan independence rather than the U.S. does not support. Turn that to a more active word. There's no indication that the U.S. is going to change its position relative to Taiwan, but that's going to be something that Xi maybe tries to dangle as the president tries to create some motion on the Iran war.
15: Fox's Jackie Heinrich in Beijing. Secretary of State Marco Rubio says the trip is already successful because it's a face-to-face sit-down.
17: You know, one thing is to exchange phone calls, and another thing is to put out messages and press releases and statements. But when the leaders are actually engaging personally, not just the president to president, but me with their foreign minister and Pete Hegseth with their defense minister and so forth, it creates channels of communication that can prove valuable.
15: On Fox's Hannity, some people who live in Miami suing over President Trump's planned presidential library after he suggested it could double as a luxury hotel.
18: The lawsuit challenges the state's transfer of nearly 3 acres of prime downtown waterfront land, reportedly worth more than $300 million, for just $10. Plaintiffs argue the deal is unconstitutional and illegally enriches the president at the expense of college students and the surrounding community.
15: Fox's Carmen Roberts. The Senate's confirmed Kevin Warsh as the next chairman of the Federal Reserve. His nomination faced uncertainty after Republican Tom Tillis threatened to block it while the Justice Department investigated current chair Jerome Powell. That investigation was dropped last month. 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

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Depends on which side you happen to be on, part of, what have you. I'm not going to worry about the grammar in that statement, but we'll talk with Scott Sherman, former San Diego City Council member in San Diego, served two terms in the council. He's also been a longtime businessman. We'll get his reaction initially to the mayor, Todd Gloria's budget revise, the latest proposal the mayor put out today. Some is good, you know, keeping December nights in Balboa Park, which is, of course, when is that, class? Yes, that would be December. But there's some other big, big questions as the council now goes at it like raccoons feeding on scraps in the dump, looking for something. Again, a reminder, we mentioned this earlier this week, don't go to the dump in Argentina and hang out with the birds and play with the rodents because you may get antivirus. So just today's health tip from Dr. Larson. News Radio 600 KOGO right now, and we're monitoring this. President Donald Trump is in Beijing. And he's at the Great Hall of the People. That's about a 10,000-seat facility. I've been there. I went there with my son, Brandon, in 2008, out of my six trips to China. And we went up to the balcony. And when they have the presidents of China, all the leaders back to Mao, they built that thing in like the late 1940s or early 50s. And you can get there's usually a speech that goes on for 6, 8, 9 hours. And the most uncomfortable seats in any auditorium on planet Earth. And made for very tiny individuals. Very majestic looking on television. It's on one side of Tiananmen Square. And if you go to the right of the Great Hall of the People, you have the Forbidden City. And a fun fact, the Forbidden City that goes back to all those glory days, back to the last emperor, all of that, right? They got rid of that. They had the people rise up with Mao in 1949. And you know what they did after that? The new leaders created their own new Forbidden City, which I think, if I remember right, it's called Zhongnanhai. It's like, just if you're facing the Forbidden City with the picture of Mao, the great portrait, because they never de-Mao'd just like four times. A lot of humanitarian work we did over there with Heart to Heart International. The sun is trying to come out. I've been there, I think, four of the times I was there. I was there this time of the year. The smog sucks. I mean, it is like you feel like you would stick your nose up the tailpipe of any vehicle that is not smog compliant. I came back from my first trip and I thought, why are my sinuses messed up and why do I need antibiotics? And I found out I had been in the 2 weeks prior to coming back, that was back in 1997, that I had been in six of the top 10 most polluted cities in the world over 2 weeks. Well, that's the problem. Listen a little bit here. So President Trump is reviewing the troops, walking very confidently with some marching soldiers and a lot of people who look like they're 12 in their dad's uniforms. Along the red carpet, beautiful pageantry. Much was made earlier today when Trump arrived at about almost 8 o'clock p.m. Beijing time. And remember, they're 15 hours ahead of us. So it's 10, 11 a.m. right now in Beijing. But the bands are out there. There's nothing held back. Trump looking confident, and so is she. They're all smiling. They're waving. There's children with their flags and some American flags from the Chinese children. Very sweet. They brought out extra sousaphones for the band. Shiny sousaphones. There's got to be four of them. That's pretty good. A friend of mine played sousaphone in junior high band. That sucks, too. They're heavy. So a lot of the children right on cue, jumping up and down, waving, yay. It's a big deal. You know, when Nixon went over there in the early 70s, that was a breakthrough. So much writing on this. They got to talk about Taiwan, obviously Iran. They've got to talk about a lot of things. And on this day when in Washington, D.C., there were hearings on Capitol Hill, Rand Paul, the very sharp senator from Kentucky, was grilling the guy who was the CIA informant about the origins of COVID. So they're going to talk about that, too. Anyway,

0: For Beijing, it actually looks like a kind of a picturesque, photo-friendly day. But I'm telling you, the smog there is freaking toxic. So every time you hear people saying, we need to come up with some new environmental something, let's sign like the Kyoto or Paris Accords, China never wants to play that game. And we sit here in California and we suck up their exhaust. So I love the Chinese people. The people running the Chinese people from the government never trust anything. So Trump needs to play hardball on this. He has cards. And I know, he's not playing Uno where you don't want to have the cards. I get that. But, in fact, when I take the wide shots of this, you can see the smog over Beijing. It's pretty. They've got like four or five airports there. I mean, it's a busy place. But this is the place where in 1989, the People's Republic of China killed thousands of protesters and ran over them with tanks. That was like not. That's within view of where Trump is right now. So let's not forget that little fact, shall we? Hey, we're listening to the majesty here. Let's bring it up a little bit. The bands are playing great. I'll give them that. Trump is wearing his trademark red tie, matches all the red carpet that is everywhere. Of course, the Chinese love red. President Xi Jinping, emperor for life, is... I think he's got either a blue tie or a very dark tie. So they're reviewing the parade, the troops. This is actually a much bigger parade than Putin had last weekend on May 9th for Victory in Europe Day for the World War II. Reports are that Putin did not want to do a big enough parade because they were afraid the Ukrainians would send some drones in and take out a... That's a true story. So anyway, Trump's in Beijing. Day one of the meetings, it's happening now. This will happen overnight tonight. And then tomorrow people go, oh, look at this story. Well, remember, they're 15 hours ahead. It's only 10:15 in the morning there. We'll keep you posted here. News Radio 600, KOGO, live at the iHeartRadio app. There's a new poll out today, and it makes Javier Becerra really feel great. Till he realized how he, what's the word, sucked in the interview with KTLA yesterday. I mean, this is... Oh, it's so revealing. That's coming up in a minute. Mark Larson here, News Radio 600 KOGO, and of course the budget revise, Mayor Gloria's latest move. Now it's back to the city council court. We'll talk to former city council member and longtime business member, businessman Scott Sherman at 7:35. 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
1: San Ysidro, 5 southbound at the 805. There's an accident on the right shoulder, motorcycle and a car involved. Balboa Park, 163 northbound at 5. Park Boulevard, 4th Avenue, accident on the right shoulder. Slow traffic from Ash Street, 2 vehicles involved. National City, disabled vehicle, center lane blocked, 5 southbound before 8th Street. Escondido, 78 westbound after 15, debris in the left lane, possibly a gas tank or bumper. Keep your eyes open for that.
2: Oh.
1: El Cajon, 8 westbound after East Main Street. Debris in the left lane. A mattress. Chula Vista, 805 southbound before Orange Avenue. Olympic Parkway. Accident center divider. Motorcycle hit a semi tire and then hit the center divider. The truck continued on. Finally, Santee. Smoke scene on right side of freeway. California, 52 westbound before Mass Boulevard. I'm Tim Piles from the KOGO Newsroom.
0: Of course, today's been rough on the traffic front, as Wednesdays often are. We had that FedEx truck, the big rig that went over on I-5 this morning. Can't wait to find out what the cause was of that. At any rate, more coming up. 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I've been here, of course, live and local in San Diego, in the San Diego studio, physically here, raising my family here for 50 years. In fact, the anniversary on San Diego Radio comes up on June 12th. And for the last 40 of those 50 years, I've partnered with my friends that are just like family. They are at El Cajon Ford, Broadway in East Main, and ElCajonFord.com. 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
0: Monitoring President Trump in Beijing with Xi Jinping. That rhymes a lot. Right out there in front of the Great Hall of the People with the most uncomfortable seats on planet Earth. I've been there. I know what I'm talking about. If you come out of those steps where they're standing, you look over to the left, that's the Forbidden City. If you look to the right, you'll see Mao Zedong's mausoleum. I've been there twice. I'll just tell you this. He does not look well. A little waxy. Just a tad waxy. At any rate, been in China 6 times and always came back with a sinus infection because they have some environmental problems. Just saying. A lot of stories to tell about that at another time. Here's a fun fact. It's right now, it is, well, remember, they're 15 hours ahead of us. So it's 10:20, almost 10:23 a.m. tomorrow over the international dateline. Worst jet lag you can imagine, other than maybe going to, I don't know, Australia. Pretty close. It'll bite you in about 2 weeks after you get back. I speak from experience on this. But on the time issue, here's a fun fact for comparison. Russia has 11 time zones. Beijing has one, or China has one. They are operating under what is called Beijing time, which is the universal time plus 8 hours. This was unified, this system, in 1949 when Mao and his cronies took over.

0: for national unity. It's the world's largest country by area to use only one time zone. So it's 10:24 a.m. tomorrow in Beijing with Trump and Xi Jinping out there with all the pomp and circumstance and nothing substantial happening yet. But a lot of pageantry. The Chinese do pageantry well, whether, you know, killing people because of minority issues, human rights violations backstage. That's what they do. They do. Chinese people are great. Government, horrible. Just know what we're talking about here. So don't get enamored by this. But it's fascinating, and you need to know what it is. But if it's 10:24 right now, tomorrow morning in Beijing, with Trump and Xi Jinping, in China, where there's enough for four time zones, it's, if you're in Western China, it's only, well, do the math. It's six, whatever it is, right? So they have one, it's a huge country. With one time zone, because Chairman Mao thought that would unify the country. It's the weirdest thing when you're there. Everything we're used to with biorhythms, you know, we whine about changing the, you know, spring ahead, fall back. That's what they have. Again, in Russia, the old Soviet Union, you have 11, count them, 11 time zones. Meanwhile, things that'll make you crazy. New poll out today from Emerson College and Inside California Politics, and they said, look at this. Javier Becerra, former attorney general, he was horrible, in California, and the Health and Human Services Secretary, Javier Becerra, still horrible, during COVID, he thinks he was great. He's now the leader, according to this poll. Now, they did 1,000 California voters, and this was not likely voters. This is registered voters, which is not as impactful as California likely voters. And of course, the election's not held today, but it kind of technically is, because we're almost halfway through the early voting, which is horrible, but we're doing it because it's the law. So you have Becerra, the Democrat, at 19% in the number two spot, tied at 17% thereabouts, Republican Steve Hilton, Democrat Tom Steyer. You know who's in third? Third is undecided. And then Chad Bianco, Republican, the sheriff of Riverside County, has 11%. He's in fourth. Then you have Katie Porter and all the rest of them there. So if you're Javier Becerra, and last night if you got a tip that, hey, this poll tomorrow is going to show you surging ahead of both Hilton. Yeah, the margin of error is plus or minus 3%. So it could be the other way around, but okay, a small victory. But if Becerra goes to bed last night thinking it's going to be great, and then he saw the impact of his really bad, awkward, oops interview with KTLA Channel 5 in L.A., this poll was taken May 9th and 10th. Today's the 13th. This interview on KTLA in Los Angeles happened yesterday. Check this out with Becerra and the report.
1: This is the start of our interview with Javier Becerra in Highland Park.
2: By the way, this is a profile piece. This is not a gotcha piece, right?
1: Well, look, I think these questions are fair. It's in order to learn about you as a candidate.
2: So long as about the profile.
1: I don't know how you define profile, but I'd like to begin the interview.
2: The way I describe profile is you talk about all the things that I've done, things I want to do, and along with some tough questions. But not only tough questions.
1: Profile piece or not, KTLA had tough questions for Javier Becerra, the nation's former Health and Human Services Secretary and California's former Attorney General, now running for governor. During your time as HHS Secretary, a New York Times investigation found the health department couldn't find some 85,000 children it had released.
2: That's not accurate. What you just read is not accurate. First, that's what I'll say, because it was never the case that we could not find kids. You're essentially, I don't know if you got those talking points from Donald Trump.
1: It's from a New York Times article.
2: That's not what the New York Times article said.
0: It's exactly what it said.
2: That individuals, the children and their sponsors, did not respond to calls. They didn't say we couldn't find kids.
1: Working overnight in slaughterhouses, replacing roofs, operating machineries and factories, children as young as 14 years old.
2: That part occurred after these children had left the care of Department of Health and Human Services.
1: Do you let these children go into those individual sponsors in their responsibility?
2: Some of these kids, probably because they needed to earn some money, started working in places that were very exploitive.
0: Oh. Okay, so that's better then. So Javier Becerra said, well, that was after they left the purview of the Department of Health and Human Services, where he was the secretary of that cabinet-level position inexplicably during the Biden administration. Somehow that was okay. There is so much delusional empty suit stuff in that, including that little aside, like, well, you know, when I was during COVID, we did such a wonderful job. I mean, I'll paraphrase, but, you know, we got people to get their free shots and they didn't die. Well, surprise, some people did after they got all the shots and the boosters. Hello. But Becerra now is trying to make it seem like, okay, well, he was asked by the reporter on KTLA Channel 5 in Los Angeles, what about the 85,000 kids? You lost track of them. And he basically said, we didn't lose track of them. We just lost contact with them. Hello, isn't that the same thing? These people are just, they're so, I guess, they're either incredibly stupid or I think they're somewhat stupid, bless their hearts, but they are also so arrogant, they think their you-know-what doesn't stink. Talked to a friend of mine who used to be sheriff up in the Sacramento area today, John McGinnis, who was on our sister station up there at KFBK, and I'm doing some shows for them this week earlier in the day. And he said, you know, Becerra's not a dumb guy, but he's an empty suit. That's basically what he said. So he's at the top of this current poll, but I'm telling you, the next poll that factors in what we just played for you, that's going to be a whole different deal. Remember, there are 61 candidates, 61 on the ballot for governor, the gubernatorial race. Even Eric Swalwell is still there. News Radio 600 Kogo coming up. The budget revise as the mayor sees it. We'll break it down coming up next.
3: This is a Fox News alert. I'm Ted Lindner. President Trump has arrived in Beijing for his high-stakes meeting with China's leader.
4: President Trump says, I will be asking President Xi, a leader of extraordinary distinction, to open up China so that these brilliant people can work their magic and help bring the People's Republic to an even higher level. In fact, I promise that when we are together, which will be in a matter of hours, I will make that my very first request.
3: Fox's Peter Ducey. And the National Law Enforcement Officers Memorial Fund, hosting its 38th annual candlelight vigil on the National Mall in D.C. in honor of police and first responders who've died in the line of duty.
5: Sarah D. Beckstrom, Dennis M. Wagner Jr., Donald R. Cleaver.
3: FBI Director Kash Patel reading the names. The names engraved on the wall of the National Law Enforcement Officers Memorial in Washington, D.C. 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
0: Fun. There have been a couple of other incarnations of this in recent years. This is all new with some really amazing stuff. And again, part of your general admission ticket. And remember, special event coming up on June 13th to kick off the summer season. 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Beach blanket blast off. That'll be happening Saturday, June 13th. 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Going to be a great night. 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
0: 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And good to have you with us here. All this week I'm on at 6. Leland Conway, who's on from 5 to 7, starts earlier because Lou Penrose is on, another vacation. And he will be back next Monday. So Leland's on at 3. I come on at 6. And all the way through 8 o'clock here on Kogo. News Radio 600 Kogo live on the iHeartRadio app. So, Mayor Todd Gloria today announces his budget revisions and proudly saying, hey, I got some things back, some things not so much. So we have some pluses. He came back and said, okay, I hear you, San Diego, and we're going to bring back December nights, right? So with that in mind, that's a plus, but he's still not backing down on the almost $12 million being yanked from the money that normally goes to the 120-plus arts and culture entities. Again, some progress. This is just the latest thing. The spin from the mayor's office is that he's restoring targeted neighborhood services. It reflects community feedback.

0: back while continuing focus on public safety, infrastructure, homeless response, and housing. Well, if you're listening to all the public comment, the feedback, there would be things in there like, let's get rid of paid parking in Balboa Park. Let's revise what we're doing on the trash fees. But that's not even anywhere in this. And if anything, it's very selective, only benefiting a lot of this in council districts 4, 8, and 9. And I still think we should sell as a city one or two libraries, raise a few million bucks. They could build their so-called affordable housing there. But no, protection of library hours in council districts 4, 8, and 9. And on and on and on. Scott Sherman is a longtime businessman, which keeps him into the real world over the years, even when he was in the council in San Diego for two fun-filled terms. Scott, what's your initial reaction to the mayor's revise today? And, of course, this is nowhere near being done yet. But I like a couple of things, but I keep looking for more. Is that just me, or what do you think?
1: No, I think it's pretty standard. He has to make cuts somewhere, and people aren't going to be happy no matter where the cuts happen. He's not making them in programs that bring in a whole lot of revenue. He's just making them in programs where they spend revenue. So at the end of the day, I think that the cuts he's proposing, I would give it probably a C+.
0: So with that in mind, and when the official word in his press release today is, you know, hearing the community feedback, you and I both know that if you're listening to community feedback in the council chambers over the last year on the paid parking issue in Balboa Park, they would have said, okay, we're not going to do this at all, because it was overwhelming, probably 99% or more against that. And they still did what they wanted anyway. So what do you make of that?
1: That's pretty standard. You know, the community feedback is a nice little buzzword that they went through the process and they listened to people come down and talk about things at council. But most of those decisions are usually pretty much made beforehand, or there's a little bit of wiggle room built in to make people think they were getting decimated or now thinking they're getting a little bit back. But at the end of the day, they know where they're going, and the community feedback, in my opinion, to most of them really didn't matter a whole bunch.
0: Yeah.
1: And if you look at it, like the arts and culture people who were there complaining about losing a lot of their funding are the same arts and people there who would show up at budget hearing committee meetings and complain that the size of the increase wasn't enough. So, I mean, sometimes it's the same people that you hear over and over with on these public feedback.
0: Right, and I've heard that. Yeah, and you've heard that within the council when you were there, Scott Sherman, for a couple of terms. And you know, within the council, there's this sort of snickering that they don't want to admit that they do, but they do. It's kind of like, oh, here comes that person again ranting about this issue or that issue. But, you know, and a lot of times the general public doesn't know how to do that, and the city doesn't exactly help the public to know what the process is. So you get some of the gadflies. I get that part of it. But, you know, on the arts and culture deal, there's so many institutions where they get a little bit of the transit occupancy tax that they earn, just like the Air and Space Museum, where I'm involved, as you know, earns this. We have to provide attractions for the tourists. And now the city says, well, let's just, quote unquote, pause that, like a temporary thing. You and I both know it's not going to be temporary. They'll get used to this. It's like there's never a temporary toll or temporary tax. It just is there for perpetuity. So with that in mind, yet the mayor came out today. He says, okay, we checked it out. We can take $4 million from this fund for golf. It's called the Golf Enterprise Fund, made possible by, he says, a new legal interpretation confirming the city's authority to recover the equivalent of ground rent from the fund for public land for the city's municipal golf courses, some operated by private entities. And the mayor says every private golf course in San Diego pays rent for the land it sits on. Our public courses sit on public land owned by the people of San Diego. So we're going to just take this. This is Torrey Pines, Balboa Park, Mission Bay. He said they remain the finest in the county and in the country. So there's $4 million. He could have, if that's the case, he could have taken the $4 million and said, you know what, we're only generating now, anticipated to be $4.4 million for paid parking in Balboa Park, which affects more people, dramatically more, than people who are golfing I'm not against golfers. I'm just saying for the numbers here. Yeah. He could have said, I'm going to take that from the golf fund, and we're going to do that so we don't have to do paid parking. He could have had a victory dance. I think people would have loved that. Why not do that?
1: Well, I think he was looking at it and saying, okay, there's money in the golf fund now, but going forward, parking will be a perpetual revenue generator.
0: Yeah, so and there's like 30 million. I think there's 30 million plus, I think, in the golf fund. There's a lot there.
1: Yeah, there's a lot, and we end up subsidizing a lot of our municipal golf as well. But that money comes in mostly from Torrey Pines. But again, that can change, especially when you're looking at Torrey Pines maybe getting pulled from the list of majors for the PGA. Chances are that money may be dropping significantly, and he's looking at, okay, this is a perpetual money generator with very little work and investment on our side. Let's keep. He's gonna stick by that parking the whole way because he thinks that's the easiest way to generate money without a whole lot of work.
0: Scott Sherman with us, former council member. He served two full terms, then term limited out, and he got let out of the asylum to go back to the real world. Here, Mark Larson, News Radio 600 KOGO. So explain how this budget process works. I know there's deadlines coming up, and June 9th is like the locomotive, you know, the train heading toward us here. It's got to be done by then. So this was the mayor's revise. Yep. The council's going to go at it like raccoons in the dump, just going at all, just finding scraps that they can. So yep. How do you see this, having been through these battles before? What happens next, and where should we really pay attention for the sneaky stuff?
1: I think most of the sneaky stuff has already kind of been baked into the process.
0: Uh-oh.
1: At this point, it's going to come down to, okay, is the council going to vote for this thing and pass it, or are they going to actually send it back for more changes? You know, a lot of times mayors like to have good unanimous votes or close to unanimous votes, so there may be a little bit more wiggling around in there. But most of that stuff after the revise is pretty much out there, and then it's up to the council members to decide, okay, am I supporting this budget or not? And there were many a budget that Kevin Faulkner was not happy that I wasn't on board, so he couldn't have a unanimous vote. But sometimes you got to make a stand on principle and say, okay, here's X amount of things I like, here's the things I don't like, and I think they're strong enough a reason for me to vote no on it.
0: Scott Sherman, what do you think about this plan, and the mayor signed off on this week, about a possibility to remodel Golden Hall downtown, which used to be the be-all, end-all place. I still think back to the first season of COVID in the primary back in early 2020, and that was the last of the election centrals down there, all of that. They're exploring now possibly redeveloping, remodeling Golden Hall, and yet there's a couple of things that were in the oh-by-the-way part of these reports. That houses the power plant for all of the Civic Center Plaza downtown, and it's old. And then there's a whole bunch of questions about mitigating most likely asbestos. And the city does not have a good record, like with 101 Ash Street, with the asbestos tower there. So is this a good thing? And sometimes you'll hear, there was talk, another study recently about it's time to build a new city hall. Now, when we're $118 or more million dollars short, is this a good time to do this kind of thing?
1: Yeah, well, depends on how it's going to be paid for. You know, I mean, let's face it. City Hall, if you go down to our city building as a representative to foreign visitors and dignitaries and that, if as a representative of America's finest city, if you go down to that place, it's a hole. I mean, it's a terrible building.
0: Well, there's homeless crawling around outside right out the doorstep along the trolley line, too, and they can't quite see that or fix that. There's encampments around the corner, you know?
1: I know. You go down and it says America's finest city, but half the letters are falling off the sign and laying on the floor, and nobody picks them up. You know, I mean, that's the way it works. But so the city needs a new city hall. It really does. It's not a good example of what San Diego's supposed to be about. But at the same time, you can't be going spending money we don't have to redo a monument to yourself. If you can figure out some way to make a public-private partnership make that thing work, then there may be an opportunity. But if you're just going to go spend money for spending money's sake to give yourself a new shrine to yourself, then that needs to be changed. But I would be open to entertaining ideas on how to do that, depending on how it's funded. Because as it stands right now, it's a terrible place. And like you said, you got to deal with the asbestos issue. Which
0: yeah, a lot of problems there. Scott Sherman with us. Is there anything wrong with building? If we did a new city hall, get it funded by things that don't stick it to the taxpayers again, and build a smaller edifice so they don't feel tempted to add more staff that just bloats the whole budget? Do an austere building? Would that help?
1: I would hope so, but in their world, adding staff is what they're supposed to do because it keeps the unions happy.
0: There you are.
1: I mean, if you look at the city council office staff, when I was there just 6 years ago, it was a staff of 8 people. The size of the districts haven't changed. The size of the populations hasn't changed. But yet most of the council offices now have 14 to 15 staffers.
0: And that's part of the problem right there. Well said, Scott. Scott Sherman, former city council member, two-term survivor at City Hall, and longtime businessman with amazing common sense. Thanks, Scott. Appreciate it. Take care. 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You know, the council over the next couple of days, they're going to talk about all hell's going to break loose. And if you cut anything, why, your kids are going to have zits. Grandma's going to get pushed off a cliff. You know the drill. We'll help you stay clear-headed on all this. News Radio 600, KOGO, Mark Larson, live on the iHeart Radio app. Tim's here on top of our traffic on this Wednesday.
2: Balboa Park, 163 northbound, 5 Park Boulevard, 4th Avenue, and Quince Street. Northbound exit only. It is stop-and-go traffic. There's a tire in the right lane, 5 northbound at Las Pulgas Road, Camp Pendleton. Chula Vista, accident center divider. Motorcycle hit a semi-tire and then hit the center divider. The truck continues. That's at 805 southbound before Orange Avenue and Olympic Parkway. Borderway to Otay Mesa is 1 hour and 20 minutes. Down in San Ysidro, it's 1 hour and 40 minutes. Don't forget, the SDFC is playing at the stadium this evening with Austin Football Club at Snapdragon Stadium. There might be a little traffic later. I'm Tim Piles from the KOGO Newsroom.
0: Well said. Thank you very much. 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
0: 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Tomorrow, Gavin Newsom, you may remember that name. He was in the governor's office for years. He's still technically governor, but we don't see him much. He's running for president while pretending he's not running for president. He does his budget revise tomorrow. And today he said that the economy is it's robust, it's resilient, it's dominant here in California. And he makes it sound like there won't be any shortfall in the budget. We'll find out tomorrow, and we'll see how much of that is reality, how much is fantasy. Because back in January he said, well, we're only $3 billion with a B, Bub, $3 billion short. Before that, it was anywhere from $18 to $73 billion. So he's claiming everything is great now. Because the economy has been doing well on the Dow front. And this is where you get into all this political huffing and puffing that makes people confused. You know, the markets are doing well. When the markets do well, then the governmental entities that and pension funds and all of that do better. So even Mayor Gloria today said, well, we're getting a little more revenue from the tourism taxes, the transit occupancy tax, hotel taxes, all this. So when they look at that, they go, see, the more we tax, the better it is. Well, no, that's not the way it works, but it seems like that for them for a momentary, look how great we are, press release thing. So Newsom will do the same thing tomorrow. Let's see what this looks like, but Newsom's clearly campaigning for president, and anything he does now, like his free diapers scheme the other day, and you know those diapers that are being given away free, quote unquote, are being funneled through. You know the story. You probably heard that here on Kogo. This nonprofit that his wife, first partner Jennifer Seibel Newsom, is a part of. But that's not a scandal. Remember when Newsom back in COVID season one in 2020 spent like $2 million of our money for emergency masks that didn't work, not the NK95, but the other ones. And they came from a Chinese firm. Remember that? Think about that when you have Trump talking to Xi Jinping now, and they're meeting right now. And this story will unfold tonight. We'll update you tomorrow morning. But there's so much of that kind of stuff where you never find out what was the real result. We don't know if those masks ever showed up. It was $2 million that went to somebody somewhere. Oh, there's plenty to talk about. And we will. See you tomorrow. I'll be in early again tomorrow at 6 o'clock, right after Conway, who's in early for Penrose. Stay tuned. Coast to Coast with Intergalactic Fun Next, News Radio 600, Cogo.
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22: The Fox News Alert behind closed doors. I'm Lisa Lucera.
23: It's an honor to be with you. It's an honor to be your friend. And the relationship between China and the USA is going to be better than ever before.
22: President Trump, ASSI, and China's President Xi Jinping opened 2 days of meetings at the Great Hall of the People in Beijing. A lot of topics on the agenda, including trade.
24: President Trump spent the first part of his term talking about how China ripped the U.S. off for decades. It sounds like he's got a much better relationship with President Xi right now. But there's this Washington Post report a couple hours ago. Maybe the Chinese are doing some things behind our back on the world stage, trying to undermine the U.S. effort in Iran.
22: Fox's Peter Ducey in Beijing. China gets a majority of its oil from the Strait of Hormuz. Secretary of State Marco Rubio on getting China to help with Iran.
25: We hope to convince them to play a more active role in getting Iran to walk away from what they're doing now and trying to do now in the Persian Gulf.
22: On Fox's Hannity, local authorities in Kyiv say Russia has launched a massive attack in Ukraine's capital using at least 800 drones, and at least 4 people have been hurt, with damage recorded in across 6 districts. Alec Murdoch, the once prominent South Carolina attorney convicted of killing his wife and son, has been granted a new trial.
26: This is largely happening due to a local court clerk, Becky Hill, who admitted to tainting the jury. The justices say Hill placed her fingers on the scales of justice during the 2023 murder trial, and they say she wanted jurors to give Murdoch a guilty verdict to sell more copies of the book she was writing. Hill did plead guilty to perjury, obstruction of justice, and misconduct back in December, now serving 3 years of probation.
22: Fox's Madison Scarpino, but Murdoch will not be freed from prison because he was also convicted of financial crimes. He has long said that he did not commit the murders. America is listening to Fox News.
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2: Shades of the Afterlife is hosted by Sandra Champlain, who's part of the Paranormal Podcast Network. 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Everyone forgets things now and then, a name, a word, why you walked into a room. 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
2: And welcome back to Coast, George Norrie with you, Sandra Champlain with us, author of the international bestseller, We Don't Die, A Skeptic's Discovery of Life After Death. She's also the host of the Shades of the Afterlife iHeartRadio and Coast to Coast AM Paranormal Podcast Network. And along with her We Don't Die YouTube channel, Sandra has more than 800 unique episodes about the evidence of the afterlife. And here she is back on Coast to Coast. Miss Champlain, how are you?
5: Oh, George, I'm so happy to be here. Thank you. I'm great.
2: What was it that got you fascinated by the afterlife?
5: Well, I didn't want to be fascinated by the afterlife. I had developed a huge fear of dying back in the mid-90s that wouldn't go away. So it had me very secretly just start looking, is there any evidence out there that can calm my fears? And I studied major world religions and a little bit of this, a little bit of that, ended up taking some incredible courses, including a medium course. And out of my own brain, I was thinking, I was just using my imagination, but I was giving people evidence about their loved ones, exact things, names, what they look like. And even though I didn't go on to be a medium, it just kind of cracked open the door. What else is there? And so it just led me on this road of adventure.
2: Were you skeptical in the beginning, kind of a non-believer?
5: I was a non-believer, absolutely. I wasn't quite an atheist. I always thought there must be something, because if we're here, you know, it just makes sense that there's some kind of a divine something that put it all together. But I guess I'd say I was agnostic about what's really out there. But I was kind of a nasty skeptic, if I can say that, George.
2: Really?
5: My parents, great people, great people. Dad's passed. In fact, my dad passed 16 years ago yesterday. So he's quite the big reason that I have such a loud voice for the afterlife. I had told him some of the things that I believed in just before he passed, and he made me promise that I tell as many people as possible, that I write a book, and so I'm grateful that I'm here. But back to the skepticism, we grew up like you have to see it to believe it. And there was a psychic in the small town I grew up in who had this prediction that the Maid of the Mist boat that's beyond under the Niagara Falls, it would capsize with a boatload of deaf children, right? Terrible prediction. Never happened. And that was just one of those things, kids, you got to see it to believe it. That stuff isn't real. So I would go to a bookstore. I would go into the New Age section. I'd see people reading all these spiritual things. And I really felt sorry for them. Like, they need to get a life because there's no evidence of that stuff. So for me to be the one sharing this message, I think I'm the perfect messenger because I know just what a hardcore skeptic is. And that was me.
2: And if a skeptic came your way today, or maybe calls you next hour on the program, what would you tell them in terms of evidence that the afterlife exists?
5: Well, that's a good question. Now, there's two kinds of skeptics, George. There's an open-minded skeptic, which I believe that would be kind of the person who's interested, maybe has a fear of dying or they've lost a loved one. And so I could share. But there's also those closed-minded skeptics that there's nothing you can say that will have me believe that life after death is real. So I don't even touch those kind of skeptics. And I advise people, if people are closed-minded, it's not even worth talking to them. I know someday people, all people, will come to the end of their life or maybe have a loved one pass and start looking for those answers. But if they're closed-minded, there's nothing we can do to open it. But there's worlds of evidence. And I'm so grateful to you and Tom for having Shades of the Afterlife, because some of my favorite reasons to believe, while people, yes, they can go to mediums and things like that, there's great stories with near-death experiences, not just all near-death experiences, but the verified ones, the ones where there's no way people can see things because their eyes are closed and they have flatlined, or blind people that have never seen before can see. There's wonderful stories of terminal lucidity, people that are virtually brain dead or have severe Alzheimer's, dementia, all of a sudden they regain full brain capacity and they can talk to their loved ones. And they're actually seeing people that are as real as you and I showing up at their bedside. And these are deceased people. These are their parents and grandparents and pets looking young mm-hmm. and healthy. Again, there's verifiable evidence there. There's things like induced after death communication therapy. There's, EVPs, electronic voice phenomena. There's a whole world. And I am so excited that I get to explore them and share them, because once people really start, I don't want to say doing the work, but following the passion, if there's something there that they're interested in, a whole world opens up. And there's plenty of scientists and doctors that are studying it. But I think our humanness, our skeptical side, which it's good to be skeptic, because, you know, there are things out there that we shouldn't believe. But when we're open, when we have that openness and we start to study this, the stories are endless of the things people experience and the verifiable information. So that's the kind of stuff I love.
2: What would you say, Sandra, if you had to pick one form of evidence, just one, to convince somebody about the afterlife, what would that be?
5: Just one. I don't want to pick just one, but I would go with my personal favorite because I'm getting older. You know, I just turned 60. I know I'm not old, but you know,
2: that's not
5: life
2: old.
5: Goes on.
2: That's not
5: I know it's not old. As a kid, I thought it was old, but it's the deathbed visions right now that really comfort me. Absolutely no one dies alone. The great hospice doctor, Christopher Kerr, he wrote a book called Death is But a Dream. And there's a documentary out about him. And he studied either 1,600 or 1,700 people in hospice in their final weeks, months, days, etc. And people dream, and sometimes these dreams, they have their eyes wide open, and they see in the room people, like I said, just like you and I, alive, young, and right there saying, we're taking you home. We're going on a trip. Pack your bags. And sometimes they see people that they didn't even know were deceased. Some people have loved ones who pass and they themselves are near the end of their life, and their loved ones don't want to say, hey, by the way, your brother just died. But these people look and they're like, hey, what's Bob doing here? So no one dies alone. Even pets show up. And it's so comforting to me to hear these stories. And I've got an episode coming up, this coming Friday or next Friday, but it's children who have terminal lucidity, like I mentioned, when the brain is pretty much gone and people are awake and alert and they can see into the afterlife. But little kids who don't know anything about death, right? And they're describing their grandparents who they never met, or a dog their mom or dad had or that they had, and they're talking to them, they're petting the dog's fur or a cat's

0: understand it that much, but it's out there.
1: I don't think we're going to even understand it once we get there. Just like we don't understand everything that's happening on planet Earth. But I say if we can look at our lives right now as a miracle that can't be explained. Remember the film, What the Bleep Do We Know?
0: Yep.
1: When we get down to the quantum level of things, all we are is invisible vibrating energy. So I love that. I say life is an illusion. I mean, it's a pretty darn good one. But if all we are is invisible vibrating energy, and if you think of it, two or more forms of energy can be at the same place in the same time. So you and I are surrounded by so many wireless radio signals and GPS and all kinds of things. I 100% believe that the afterlife, or we're actually part of their world instead of it being somewhere beyond the clouds, but it's just a different energy wavelength that coexists where we do. And again, you can't explain life. Here we are on this rock called planet Earth, hurling around an ever expanding universe. When we start looking from that perspective, yeah, of course the afterlife can be real, right? Our cell phones can pick up all the information, not all, but lots of information in the world. Why can't our human minds connect with something in the invisible space? It's all possible.
0: What if none of this is real? That it's just some, as some people say, a matrix, something digitally created by the creator. What if none of this is real?
1: Well, what if it is, though? We can play the what-if game.
0: Sure.
1: Till the cows come home.
0: Moo.
1: The worst-case scenario, George, is we close our eyes and it's like we go to sleep, right?
0: And that's it.
1: That's it. But there's so much evidence for not that. So much evidence. And I love, talking about children, the fact that they've never been taught about near-death experiences. And so it's not just terminal lucidity where they see loved ones just before they pass. But Dr. Melvin Morse has done so much work on near-death experiences with children, studying these incredible stories. One little girl got revived, and she says, dying is fun. And well, what makes it fun? Elizabeth was there. And who's Elizabeth? Some kind of a guide or an angel. And one boy said he was in this giant noodle. That's the best way he could describe the tunnel, but it wasn't quite a noodle because it was filled with rainbows. Another little girl said, I saw all these doctors. And they said, doctors? You saw doctors? Well, they were 14 feet tall and they had light bulbs inside. So she saw these angelic beings that were glowing. And kids had drawn pictures, and the stories are like adults' near-death experiences. They're comforted. They see relatives that they didn't know. They're able to describe, again, pets. So I'm going with it's all real, and our loved ones are very much a part of our life, and we don't die.
0: When you go to sleep, aside from dreaming, it's almost like you've died. Most people, when they go to bed, don't even remember when their moment they were awake before they fall asleep. I don't. But if you don't dream and simply fall asleep, is it like you're dead? And then you wake up and life is there again. But I mean, when you fall asleep, is it like dying?
1: I say, yeah, it is. In fact, just a couple episodes ago, there were two hospice, the hospice doctor and hospice nurse talking about the dying process. And even though it seems scary, and certainly we don't want anybody in pain, but the natural dying experience, everything starts slowing down. You're not hungry. You're not thirsty. You sleep a lot. And then you just have that final breath out, and it's very, very peaceful. And so, yeah, like falling asleep, you're just comfy and warm. But the big difference is you open your eyes up and there are your loved ones that have passed. And they say it's a world quite

0: like planet Earth as far as the beauty and nature, those kind of things, even buildings and things there. So it's not an insult to our intellect, you know, but there's our loved ones. And I like to imagine that it's like you're crossing a finish line in a marathon. You get a big standing ovation for the job you did.
1: We're talking with Sandra Champlain, host of the Shades of the Afterlife on the Paranormal Podcast Network, which, of course, you can listen to by going to coasttocoastam.com or iHeartRadio and just put in the Paranormal Podcast Network and Coast to Coast AM and it'll pop up. Kind of take us through a scenario. Paint us a picture. A person goes to sleep and physically dies in their sleep. What happens to that person? Explain what happens.
0: I'll do my very best. And this information comes through different sorts of mediums and near-death experiences, etc. People, first of all, have their loved ones, guides, angels, whatever you wish to call them, that are right there to greet them, to let them know they're not alone. Like there's a change coming, right? So we're together. And they open their eyes, and yes, they're surrounded by loved ones. If you're somebody who had lots of pets, they're right there. Your parents, grandparents, ancestors are right there.
1: Do we know we're dead?
0: I don't think we might right away. You might say, like, hey, folks, what are you doing here?
1: I'm having a dream or something.
0: Yeah, well, it's more real than a dream. That's the thing. From what I've been told, there was many people know, some people don't know that my career has been being a chef, and I cooked for race car teams. That was my employment before old COVID hit planet Earth. But one of the race car drivers, who was a champion race car driver, he told me that he had had a near-death experience due to a car accident, and he floated above his body and there was no pain. He said he was more alive than he feels here on Earth. He said his grandmother and grandfather were there to greet him. And he said they were incredibly real, and it made this life seem like it was just the dream. And he was given the opportunity to go with them, which seemed very appealing. But he also looked back on his body, which was in the hospital. His mom and dad and brother were praying there. And he said, no, I've got to go back. He was given the choice and he came back. But he said it was so real that it made this life seem like it was just the dream. So it's even more real than what we're experiencing right now. And for this gentleman, because that took away his fear of dying, it also took away his fear of living. So on the racetrack, he put his foot on that pedal a little faster than others and brake at the last minute, and he went on to win championships. So I don't want everybody to have a near-death experience, but if we can get that same result by hearing enough of these stories, then we can get our money's worth out of life, because I think life has a purpose. But when we cross over, we can continue to learn, to explore. They talk about the Akashic Records or the Halls of Learning. We can go and have all these virtual experiences. If you want to go back to, I don't know, the 1800s and explore something, boom, there you are. If you want to go to the pyramids in Egypt, boom, there you are back in the day. And you can have a house, you can live, you can work, you can do all kinds of great things. You know, I say that the afterlife doesn't have any bugs, though, right? No bugs, no mosquitoes. But a world very much like this. And I think our world was designed from their world. I've got a bunch of bird feeders out, George, and some of the birds are incredibly colored in like different paint, you know, different. Just, I'm thinking there has to be some divine intelligence. And I imagine a bunch of kids with coloring books creating all these different animals like zebras and giraffes and things. And then boom, here we have them on planet Earth.
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6: This is a Fox News alert. I'm Chris DeMeo. President Trump is in Beijing to meet with Chinese President Xi Jinping. Aboard Air Force One, Secretary of State Marco Rubio says trade and tariffs will be the top subject.
7: The United States is very clear. We have to be able to make our own stuff. We cannot depend on China or any country for that matter for 100% of anything that we need.
6: Rubio on Fox's Hannity. New reports say the U.S. military bombing campaign hasn't eliminated Iran's missile stockpile, as President Trump has claimed.
8: The New York Times reports Iran has restored access to 30 out of 33 missile sites along the Strait of Hormuz. And the Washington Post says U.S. intelligence has concluded Iran retained 70% of its pre-war missile stockpile.
6: That's Fox's Jennifer Griffin reporting. 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
13: 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Spotify comes along. They changed the game. Pandora was still trying to be kind of like radio in a way. 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Apple's 0.7, YouTube Music 0.7. Spotify pays 0.4 cents per stream, same as Amazon, and then Pandora's down to 0.1. 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
1: We'll take your calls next hour with Sandra Champlain as we talk about Shades of the Afterlife, so make sure you're part of the program. ParanormalDate.com keeps cruising along. We've got a major announcement for it coming up in a few weeks. You're going to love. But Tom, tell us about it right now.
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1: And welcome back, George Norrie, along with Sandra Champlain, as we talk about Shades of the Afterlife. You have fun doing that show, Sandra?
13: I really do. And you know what? It keeps me connected. As a human being, I think we are prone to listen to what our ego mind says and get caught up in day-to-day things. And every time I get to either interview someone or put together an episode, do the research, it just excites me that there's so much more. And it also excites me that my life is for a reason. Our lives are really for a reason. And I say it's to have new experiences for our soul and love and forgive and be kind, be of service, have new emotions. There's always that life review, George, we hear about when people have near-death experiences.
1: Oh, yeah.
13: And they say you experience it from other people's perspective. So if you hurt someone or you help someone, you get to experience it. So you don't, there's nobody saying heaven for you, hell for you. It's just your own personal feedback on how you did in this life. And if we can live life taking care of those things as they're happening, you know, being a good person the best we can, I think we'll be all set.
1: Sandra, are you familiar with the neurosurgeon, Dr. Evan Alexander?
13: I sure am.
1: Wrote a book about proof of heaven. He died, but he came back, basically. He had an afterlife experience. And he's a true believer now in what the other side is.
13: Yeah, I love stories like him. And like I said, Melvin Morris and Dr. Christopher Kerr, Dr. Bruce Grayson was back there in the days. He's still very active in near-death experiences, along with our friend Dr. Raymond Moody. There's plenty of people of science and medicine that are pro-afterlife. They've just witnessed too much, either a personal near-death experience like Dr. Alexander or seen things in operating rooms to say that it's anything else.
1: How do you handle grief, Sandra?
13: Oh, grief is a bear. It really is. It is something I wouldn't wish on anyone. It's the worst pain, and I know I'm preaching to the choir here if anyone has experienced grief, and I think probably most of the listeners have. The more we love, the more it hurts when we lose somebody we love, and it really does show our capacity for how much we've loved. So that's, I guess, one good thing about it. But handling it is getting some education about it. Any of your listeners, if you want a free PDF copy of my book, you can have it at my website, wedontdie.com. Chapter 10 is about grief, why we grieve, what's happening in our body. We have these things called neurotransmitters that are, we hear them like dopamine and those sort of things that run through our bodies. And serotonin, that's a big one. You hear about that. Those run through our bodies, kind of like a car has all kinds of different fluids that it needs to exist. Well, when we grieve, these neurotransmitters get depleted and they handle things like our mood and our memory. We can find ourselves angry and a lot of tears, crying, very painful grief. Memory, sometimes we forget where we put our keys. Our occurring world is distorted, George. Two people might be having one conversation and they both take away something different. And that's why there's so many fights during grief when a loved one passes. So it is taking care of yourself. It is doing things like eating right, getting outside, trying to quiet the mind. The mind will want to stew on guilty thoughts or repetitive things. I say watch a funny movie, and yeah, it's kind of hard to laugh sometimes when you're deep in grief. But if you can do anything to just brighten your mood just a little bit, get into a conversation with a friend, somebody to listen to, volunteer, anything to break up that heavy grief and get your mind on something else can start restoring these levels of these neurotransmitters. And it's a long process. I didn't have all the information about the afterlife 16 years ago when my dad died, but I had enough of it. And still, I felt like I had a dark cloud following me around for about 4 years. And then all of a sudden, it lifted, you know, and no matter what I tried or I did, you know, that's just the body adjusting. You know, when we love somebody, it's a chemical connection. And, you know, you think of somebody who might be on some kind of drugs, say, and if you take it away, there's a severe withdrawal. Grief is a form of withdrawal, and it takes some time for our system to be whole again.
1: I'll tell you what's strange, too. I've lost some friends over the last several years. It's been 8 years for one, four for another. And you go on Facebook every once in a while, and they pop up. They're still there. And that's the weirdest thing I've ever seen, where social networking keeps them alive.
13: Yeah, I know, I know. And not bad as far as knowing that they are still alive somewhere, and it might just be, you know, hey, Joe, we'll meet up sometime. Hope you're having fun over there. So we can kind of keep them alive in our thoughts.
1: What do you find to be, Sandra, the most common denominator with experts about the afterlife? What do they say that seems to come up more and more?
13: That it's more real than our life here on Earth, that it's very much like we are experiencing here. So no strange things happen when we get over there, that we can still learn, we can still explore, we can still do things. If there's things that we didn't get a chance to do here on Earth, I have a dream of sometime being a singer. I had a dream last night that I was on American Idol singing Ring of Fire, of all things. I'm not a good singer, but if I don't get to do it here, I'll do it over there.
1: Do you sing that song?
13: Our love. I don't sing it, but again, I was just at the Mexican restaurant and the mariachi was playing it. George.
1: That was a Johnny Cash song, right?
13: It was, yeah. Yeah, great song.
1: Classic.
13: Great song.
1: Classic, indeed. What do you think of reincarnation?
13: It's a fascinating topic. It really is. I've got a couple of thoughts. I do think it's real. I think the cultures that believe in it the most have more experiences than, say, some of our Northern American and European folks. And I say that because there's very few cases. I'll say there's more cases of people in the East that have had the cultures that believe in it, that have these incredible stories. I mean, there's no way little kids can have memories so specific if reincarnation isn't real. There's no way. But I also believe some of the stories that we hear, like the little Leininger boy, you know, with going
1: James
13: down.
1: The pilot.
13: Yeah, right? The pilot. Yeah, things like that. The stories that we hear of the more English-speaking ones, there's something traumatic that happens, like super, super traumatic, that the kids remember. So it's not just like, you know, just a nice peaceful death. You know, there's some kind of trauma. But I think there's a much bigger picture to reincarnation than we know, because I was just doing a little research before we got on tonight. 50 years ago, there was only about 4 billion people on planet Earth, and now there's just over 8 billion. So if there was only reincarnation, we would still have the same amount of people that first existed, say, back on Earth, right? But right now, population doubled in 50 years. So one of my guests recently said they believe in something called like the oversoul, that there's a part of us that stays home in the afterlife. And there's another part that can maybe divide and come back. And I think that's just a fascinating concept. So that would explain why there's such a population increase. And then if it's not that, you know, where do all these new souls come from, right? It's a fascinating thing. But there's been far too much investigation into reincarnation to say it's impossible. Yeah, it just, Dr. Ian Stevenson gave 30 years of his life and all of his researches there at the University of Virginia, and they're still researching it. But there's some verified information that, like I said, little children could not possibly know these details.
1: Have there been any scientific studies about the afterlife?
13: Let's see. science, if we can put it in terms of near-death experiences, yes. Science as far as like the Winbridge Institute, Dr. Julie Beischel doing experiments with mediums, these triple and quadruple blind tests that the mediums don't even know who they're doing a reading for. There's been those kind of things. They say it was hundreds of years ago. I think that it was the Council of Trent, if I've got my history right, that science and religion came apart. And through religion was the whole heaven afterlife field. And then science was forbidden, not just forbidden, but people would be put to death if they started talking about these things. And so science just veered off into another way, not to get involved in the religion and the heavenly concepts. So while I do think there are scientific things, I don't think there's something we can weigh and measure if you look at science from that lens. But there's been certainly enough scientific people and scientific people, atheists, that have had near-death experiences that would have never believed in this. And now they say it's absolutely real.
1: Have you had anybody come up to you and say simply, I don't believe in this?
13: Oh, I have, George. And I say, I understand. Thank you for sharing. I was that way too. And I leave it at that. And they say, well, but I've kind of heard of near-death experiences. And I say, well, there's this show, Shades of the Afterlife. And I've given 5.5 years of my life to coming up with and proving the best evidence for people. I welcome you to have a listen. And, you know, I can't push anything on people. We can't. God, I really wish we could, but I remember who I was, George. And if anybody told me that the afterlife was real, I wouldn't believe them. And I was so opinionated that I knew, even though I didn't research it, that people who had experienced, say, the light at the end of the tunnel in a near-death experience, that was just the brain shutting down. Well, science has actually proved that that's not possible. There's been research done. There's too much that people are aware of. And that experience near death, or when people are flatlined, is so clear. And what's happening in their brains, they know that it's not part of the brain shutting down.
1: It's fascinating, isn't it? I mean, this entire study is fascinating.
13: Yeah, and I've got some good steps for your listeners to connect with their loved ones if we have time to get into that.
1: And we'll take calls with you next hour as well. I think one of the councils you were talking about was the Council of Nicaea.
13: Oh, maybe that's it. Yeah. But you think of Galileo, who was put under house arrest for, you know, his talk. I mean, people believed that the world was flat at one time. People believed that the whole universe revolved around the earth. And wasn't it Galileo who said the sun is in the center of our planets and such? And house arrest for him.
1: So, do you try to convert the skeptics that you come across?
13: I don't really come across them too often. I think skeptics,
1: they find hide from you.
13: Me. Well, they find me. They find the show. George, every single human being, I believe, will get to the point, no matter how skeptical that they are, that either a loved one passes, they're going through grief, and are they okay? Did they survive? Or maybe they get sick and they start thinking, oh, geez, what's life about? And do I go on? The older we get, I spoke to a group in a nursing home, and these folks were old and they wanted to hear everything I had to say. So people want to know. And so sometimes people just find the show. I might have shared this once before, but there was a gentleman who picked up his phone. His 3-year-old daughter had died. Oh. He didn't believe in any of this. And he asked Siri to play the news. And what played for him was an episode of Shades of the Afterlife.
1: Just like that.
13: just like that. We do a free Sunday gathering on Zoom every Sunday, 11 o'clock Pacific time. And it's just a non-denominational spiritual service. And part of it is a medium demonstration. It's free. People can just join us. And one lady, her son had died and had bought her a smart TV, and it wasn't fully hooked up yet. So she had actually gone to church, and she came back home living alone. The TV was on, and what was playing was one of the YouTube replays of the Sunday gathering. So what's happening there? I say it's our loved ones manipulating things to give people hope. This guy asks for news and Shades of the Afterlife comes up. I mean, this kind of thing is incredible.
1: Would you consider yourself a medium by any means?
13: I do. Yeah. And I think we all are, to be honest with you, but just like playing the piano, you got to take lessons and practice. Or some people are gifted in it, but it's one of our divine rights as a soul having a human experience to be able to connect. We just have to trust the information that we're getting. The mediums work through their imagination. I know the first couple of medium classes that I took, you really have to trust and just say, okay, it's coming in my imagination, but I'm going to tell you anyways, because I've never been to the Alps. You know, so you just explain what it is you're seeing and feeling. I mean, there's more to it than that. But all of a sudden you realize you're talking to people about their deceased loved ones.
1: When we come back in just a moment, we're going to open up the phone lines and we'll take calls with Sandra Champlain, the host of Shades of the Afterlife on the Paranormal Podcast Network.
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6: This is a Fox News alert. President Trump meeting with China's leader. I'm Chris DeMeo, Fox News. President Trump is set for talks with Chinese President Xi Jinping tonight.
7: I can say in the United States, people aren't talking about anything else. But it's an honor to be with you. It's an honor to be your friend. And the relationship between China and the USA is going to be better than ever before.
6: The war with Iran is likely to come up between the president and Xi.
8: The president's pressuring some kind of action to pressure Iran to bring the war to an end, to agree to a peace deal. Obviously, China has every incentive to want to do that. They are highly dependent on the Strait of Hormuz to get the majority of their oil, their LNG through the strait. And yet, they still have not played any sort of active role in pressuring Iran to agree to anything. And in fact, there were reports over the last few weeks that they might have been trying to provide some kind of aid to them. So they could take a much greater active role in pressuring Iran to wind this war down, but they so far have not.
6: That's Fox's Jackie Heinrich. Republican senators hearing testimony today from a CIA employee who claims that there was a cover-up within the intelligence community over COVID-19.
9: That man's name was James Erdman. He's a CIA career employee who was responsible for leading investigations into the origins of the COVID-19 pandemic. He testified that in August of 2021, the intel community was prepared to declare that COVID did start as a leak from a Chinese lab. But he says Dr. Anthony Fauci, quote, injected himself into those conversations and, quote, significantly influenced them until the lab leak determination was changed by the intel community to a neutral theory. But the CIA is pushing back hard on the way this hearing went down, telling Fox News in part, quote, this proceeding amounts to nothing more than dishonest political theater.
6: That's Fox's Bill Malusian on Capitol Hill. 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
1: Well, this hour we'll take your calls with Sandra Champlain as we talk about Shades of the Afterlife. 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
1: And we're back with the host of the Shades of the Afterlife podcast, Sandra Champlain. Sandra, why are so many people afraid of dying? Is it the fear of death itself that they think it's painful? Or do you think it's the termination part of it? Why do you think they're afraid?
4: I think it's all of the above. I think it's the fear of the unknown. No one wants to feel any pain. I certainly don't. People say, am I afraid of dying? And I'm not, but I'm afraid of how I get there. Fear is something that's very human. It's designed to keep us alive, but we all have that inner voice of negativity, that ego, and it's never going away. And I think that's just part, just accept it. It's part of being human. It's not our best friend. It can say some real negative things to us, and it can also have us be very afraid. But when we do the due diligence to realize there's nothing to be afraid of, it can calm that little voice. And when we start having experiences, talking to our loved ones, knowing that they're still around, taking that time to feel their love, whether you ask them to come to you in a dream or ask them for a sign, there's some different techniques to get in touch with them and feel their love. And it really does help with that fear. But fear is just part of being human.
1: I mean, there are two things of the dying process that I don't like. I'm sure there's many, but the two that I don't like is I don't want to be attached to a whole bunch of tubes in a hospital room. And also, I don't want to suffocate and die that way. Now, that's very normal to be concerned about that, isn't it?
4: Yeah, 100% normal. They say 95% of our healthcare dollar gets spent when people in their last months of life. So people do not want to die. We have that fear. So I do appreciate these stories about the loved ones that come in to visit. And I love hearing people that are with their loved ones. I know many of your listeners have been with loved ones who have passed, and they see people, they see their pets, and they see mom and dad and different people and angels and things. But no, we don't want to suffer. We don't want to be tied up to the tubes. We don't want to suffocate. Going in my sleep would be the perfect way when I'm real old and have all my affairs settled and all that good stuff.
1: Is it normal to be concerned about the age of somebody when they die? I seem to be very obsessed with that these days. When someone dies, I look at their age first.
4: Well, I think that's normal because I know I mentioned 60 as a kid, that was an old age, but now it's like, that's not old at all. And I do the same thing. I look to see when someone's passed and I'm like, geez, my mom who's upstairs, she's 84. And even I think that's young because she's got so much life left in her years. So I think it's perfectly normal.
1: My mom is going to be 97 in 2 weeks.
4: Wow.
1: She just keeps going.
4: Mom.
1: My dad was 88 when he passed, and he would have kept going had he not, he had fallen and hurt his neck. And that's what contributed to his death. Then I had a sister that died early from a brain tumor. That was pretty traumatic for all of us.
4: Yeah, sure, sure. All young, healthy, living the good life currently in spirit. And they're all still part of our life. George, they continue to grow and learn and explore, but they can multitask and they're only a thought away from us. We see with these great medium demonstrations that they are witnessing parts of our lives right now. So we still can talk to our loved ones. They're here.
1: Let's go to the phones for you. West of the Rockies, we're going to Maui in Hawaii to Iasius. Hi, Iasius.
5: Yeah, we're west of the Rockies, all right. Southest and westest of the United States. But anyways, you sound great, George.
1: Thank you,
5: finally,
1: sir.
5: Good news lately, you know, all the political's dying down a little bit. But anyways, about the afterlife thing, my mom died January 2nd, she slipped and fell, broke her hip, and froze to death in a snowbank. And a few days later, I didn't hear from her, so I knew something bad probably happened. I heard a voice float through the air all the way from New York to Maui, and it's like, I'm dead. Kind of looks naughty, but anyways, and then the very next day, she used to collect little pig figurines. She had like thousands of them. Little pig ran out in the middle of the road in front of me, ran underneath a car coming the other direction, ran underneath my van. And I didn't hit it, and it disappeared. And I think maybe that was a sign for her.
1: Tell us about signs, Sandra.
4: Oh, well, first I want to say thank you for sharing that story, and I'm sorry for all the grief you've experienced. But your mom came to you. That's called a shared death experience when you just know someone has passed. And that's an after-death communication. People can share in dying process as well, witnessing things as people passed. But signs can be incredible. And it's easy for our mind to just chalk it up as our imagination. But you just talk to your soul and just say, hey, mom, was that for you? I mean, that's a strange thing to have happened. And thankfully, the pig survived, but you just never know. We want to look for some kind of intelligence in it, some kind of humor. If it's something that someone had a good sense of humor, what they would do if they were alive, things that were in common with both of you. Sometimes you'll hear a song that was their song, and or there's lyrics in the song that you know the words in it. They're talking to you. So signs can be very real. Yeah. I'm 100% aligned that signs are a real thing. We just need to slow down and pay attention.
1: How important is religion in the dying process?
4: I believe it's good to have faith, but I don't get to say what that faith is in. I compare religions to lampshades. If you can follow me along this, there are so many different religions in the world and faith. There's been so much evidence of Faith's doing wonderful things, from healing to giving people hope and comfort and community and longer life and all that stuff. But like lampshades, there's thousands of them, millions of them, but there's only one light. And many of the near-death explorers, Dr. Bruce Grayson, in fact, said when people cross, even if they're highly religious, when they come back from a near-death experience, they're not so religious. They understand this light, whether you call it God or universe or the divine. And the message for everybody is the same as our major world religions: be kind, be loving, be forgiving, and be of service. So they're all tied in. So I think faith is a good thing.
1: On the wild card line, Mark is with us in Arcadia, California. Hello, Mark. Go ahead, sir.
6: Yeah, hi. Yeah, I'm moving around. I was in the Midwest, and I went back to California just to visit. But I'm glad I don't live in California permanently anymore. But

0: People are, I say, our pets. They go on with us. They are there to greet us. You've probably heard the poem, The Rainbow Bridge, that they're enjoying chasing their butterflies and living like kittens and puppies. But then you cross the bridge when it's your time and they're all there to greet you. I interviewed a woman who had a near-death experience who had had a lot of pets and her mom had passed too. And those pets showed up first and waited. Mom waited till the girl got all kinds of snuggles from the animals before, you know, she gave her daughter a hug. But how comforting it is. So people actually feel their pet jump on the bed, even though they've passed. We know animals can see beyond. We often see animals see something we don't see. So we can visualize that dog or cat being right by our side. Keep talking to them just like we would the human and really trust that they are healthy, alive, and well. And we absolutely will see them again. There are thousands of stories of animals in the afterlife.
1: What culture seems to understand the dying process the best? Do you know?
0: I don't know, to be honest with you, George. I don't think I've ever really looked into that. I tend to want to say the Buddhist culture, but I'm not 100% sure in that. But they have so much belief in going on that they have kind of protocol in place of prayer. And I remember talking to William Peters of the shared death experience, and he did a lot of work with Buddhist hospice and just the care in the preparation of the dying and even after the fact. But I really don't know 100% the answer to that question.
1: Next up, let's go to Greg in Remsen, New York. Hey, Greg, go ahead.
2: Hi, everybody. Sandra, if the soul is here before the body and the soul is here after the body's gone, I mean, will the soul always exist? Is this soul going to be infinite for us? Thank you for my question.
0: It's a good question, Greg. They say, from what I've researched over 27 years, that while we're here on Earth, we have a soul. And when we pass, that soul transforms into spirit. And that spirit is around forever. And I don't understand and really haven't studied. A lot of people have beliefs that the soul progresses and that after maybe hundreds and hundreds of years, that we merge together with a light, you know, those kind of things. But just like an individual drop of water is an individual drop, but then it can join with the ocean. But I do think the identity of who we are will continue to exist.
1: Walter's with us east of the Rockies, truck driving in New York. Hey, Walt, go ahead.
3: Hey, George, how you doing?
1: Good.
3: Good. Hey, Sandra, I got a question I'd like to ask you. Well, I'll ask you a couple. One is, you know, I heard about facts, you know, that once you lose a limb, your limb is still there, you know, you're spiritually. And another question I want to ask is, what about hauntings? Like, some people, you know, never really left the dwelling the way they passed, and they're still around.
0: Well, two things. First, about the limbs, we transition, and no matter what ailment you have, it's gone. You're healthy, well, you get to pick the age you want to be. If you're in a wheelchair, you can walk. If you have glasses, you can see. So we are restored and we get to choose how we want to be. As far as haunting goes, I remember I had learned dowsing way back in the day. I learned all kinds of things, remote viewing, dowsing, hypnosis. I explored it all. But my aunt worked for Delta Airlines in the Crown Room there, the Sky Club now. And she knew I was involved in the afterlife things. And she says, Sandra, we're going to go into Boston. And that wasn't far from where we lived. And one of the ladies I worked with, her house is haunted. And I thought, what the heck am I going to do with a haunting, right? And so, you know, that wasn't really my thing, but I said, okay. And I brought crystals and I brought some sage and I brought the dowsing rods and stuff.

0: And so when I got there, I had this image in my mind, which is crazy, but it was this old man with a cane who was angry that this young family was living in his house. So I thought, where the heck did that come from? Right? Like that came from somewhere. So I walked around the house and I made this up because I didn't know what I was doing, but with the sage and I was saying prayers and, you know, doing the sign of the cross just instinctively. And because somebody had told me that sometimes people don't want to leave, like they don't want to go into the light. They just don't realize that they can still be part of earthly life, but you need to go refresh yourself, go through the light, you know, go through the process. And that this, maybe this guy didn't go through the light. So I said, okay, I said, go through the light, go through the light, visualizing with this guy. So I left and I had no idea if I made an impact or if this was all in people's minds or what. Well, the little boy that the couple had was not there when I was there. And when he came home, he said, he told his parents, the old man with the cane is no longer here. He went home. So I thought, oh, so I think it's possible that maybe we do feel so connected to a new car or something that we don't cross into the light. So here's for everybody. If you see the light, go through it. But I know there's a lot of talk on Coast to Coast AM, and I think some of your other guests could answer that better than I can.
1: What made you, Sandra, stop getting scared of the afterlife?
0: I think having enough experiences and enough stories and all that I've learned and all that I've witnessed. I mean, not just having that mediumistic experience that I did, but I've sat with trance mediums, physical mediums. I've had a spirit artist do a reading for me who not only talked about my dad and grandmother in spirit, but drew a picture of my dad, young and healthy and what he looked like, you know? And I thought, oh my gosh. And then we know our mutual friend, Dr. Alan Botkin, recently passed away. Yeah. And he was the father, I call, of IADC therapy, induced after-death communication therapy. And I went through two sessions of that, at two 90-minute sessions that you relive grieving things, painful memories and such while doing EMDR, this eye movement. This is with a trained therapist. And what happens for 90% of the people, we can't go looking for it, but we do this to help with deep grief. But as a side effect, people experience their loved ones. And in the room I'm sitting in right now, I felt my dad's hand on mine. I felt relatives right behind me. I got a slideshow in my mind of different times we had together that just seemed to be downloaded in my mind so quick. And I know that my loved ones were there. Like they were like right here. And there's so many beautiful stories of that. So I've had enough experiences that I know it's real. And every single time I put an episode together, I get recharged. And that's why I want to share so much.
1: All right, we're going to come back in a moment with Sandra Champlain and take final calls as we talk about Shades of the Afterlife.
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3: Fox News, I'm Ted Lindner. President Trump in Beijing for a high-stakes meeting with China's leader.
4: President Trump says, I will be asking President Xi, a leader of extraordinary distinction, to open up China so that these brilliant people can work their magic and help bring the People's Republic to an even higher level. In fact, I promise that when we are together, which will be in a matter of hours, I will make that my very first request.
3: Fox's Peter Doocy and some folks in Miami have filed a lawsuit over President Trump's planned presidential library.
5: A project, critics say, looks more like a luxury real estate deal. The lawsuit challenges the state's transfer of nearly 3 acres of prime downtown waterfront land, reportedly worth more than $300 million, for just $10.
3: Fox's Carmen Roberts. And about 70,000 Americans died of drug overdoses last year. It's about 14% fewer than the previous year. It's the third straight annual drop. 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
1: And welcome back, George Norrie, along with Sandra Champlain. Sandra, how often are you doing your podcasts? Weekly, aren't you?
12: Weekly. New episodes come out on Fridays, and they are all on demand. People can listen to all 290 of them now.
1: You've done that many already?
12: Yep. 5.5 years I've been with you and Tom.
1: That is amazing. Where does the time go?
12: I don't know. I really don't. Goes by fast, though, doesn't it? So we got to keep the life in our years and do great things.
1: Sometimes too fast.
12: Yes.
1: What about dreams in the afterlife? Where do they tie in?
12: Yeah, dreams are a good way to connect with our loved ones. There are dreams that are just our subconscious mind. Our minds act like a bilge pump in a boat, you know, just getting rid of stuff. But we can talk to our loved ones. We can ask them to come in dreams. I talked to a great Dr. Janet, who said we can create what's called a dream gate before we go to bed at night, or first thing when we wake up in the morning, when we're in that daydreamy state. We just imagine a gate either in the backyard or maybe somewhere in a beautiful building. Picture your loved one on the other side of it. And when you're in that state, just before sleep or just waking up, and there's, just put your loved one there. You can communicate with them, and it's an easy way for them to communicate back with you, and you're in that perfect state to communicate with them.
1: Does prayer help when you want to communicate?
12: I think it does. And it's not a prayer like we learned in church, just with the words. It's really the intention behind them. Dad, I love you. I miss you. I know you're doing well. Come to me in a dream, or can we talk right now? Some people pour a second cup of coffee or have an empty cup for their loved one. If you can talk to your loved one, even have their picture there, have a happy memory or a memory of love, that love is really a bridge to the other side. We can talk to our loved one, and then we can ask them to show us signs. We can ask them how they're doing. We can ask them for help in our life. And then the next step is really just listen, pay attention. In episode 289, I talk with a beautiful lady, Jessica McKay, 4 steps to communicate with your loved one. And she says to pay attention to what comes in. If it's a feeling of love, if it's positive things, those can be messages from your loved ones. Of course, our negative mind always wants to shout negativity. So disregard those. We can journal, we can write to our loved ones, but pay attention to what comes back. Even if you think it's your imagination, slow down, be present, and you'll get the signs.
1: Back to the calls. First time caller Earl is with us in Tennessee. Hello, Earl.
13: Hi, good morning, George and Sandra. Thanks for taking my call.
1: Thank you.
13: I'll drop the cliche, long time listener, first time caller. I had a couple of experiences that were a little different than most of the NDEs. I was able to vicariously view family members as they went over. In 81, my father was murdered by a serial poisoner. She was eventually caught and sent to prison for life. I was several hundred miles away from him at the time, and just all of a sudden I heard a woman's voice say, your father is in great danger. Someone is trying to kill him. I didn't recognize the voice at the time. More on that later. I was almost instantly transferred to what was almost like free fall. I was falling through the atmosphere above an Earth-like planet, although the colors were, as the saying goes, turned up to 11, almost neon. And I could see my father descending below me, and I could hear him thinking, this is not so bad. And as we continued down towards the surface, I saw him step down on the surface without any kind of force or anything. And when he stood up, I heard the voice again, and it said, don't grieve for him. He is young and strong again. And I recognized the voice the second time. It was my mother, who had passed when I was 12. And the reason I didn't recognize the voice was because it had been so long and her voice was young. It wasn't what I had heard.
14: Right.
13: So I snapped back to my current reality and called his house, and I had missed him by just a few minutes. My stepmother was calling the ambulance. He had collapsed and died from poisoning. All through the, well, I went to his funeral and talked to his physician. And, you know, he was a high-risk person. He had quadruple bypass. He smoked. He didn't take care of himself. And everyone just thought his lifestyle had caught up with him. Talked to his surgeon, and he said, yeah, it's a massive myocardial infarction, et cetera, et cetera. So I thought, you know, how cruel, you know, my senses were correct in that he was dying, but I was wrong on the reason. Well, about 2 years later, we got a call from the sheriff in my home county asking for permission to exhume. She had continued poisoning and had been caught and was in trial. And he said, we think we've got her, but just in case, we want to line up as many cases as we can against her so she never sees daylight. And he says, she has already confessed to poisoning your father. There was another incident where I saw my aunt, my father's sister, pass over. She was a very, very good person. And I knew she was dying. But I fell asleep, and in this dream, it was very interesting. I was in what looked like a college campus with these white columned buildings, and my view went through one of the walls of one of these buildings, and there was this young woman standing there with ice blue eyes and blonde hair. Now, I had never seen my aunt with anything but gray hair. And she was smiling, had this Cheshire Cat smile. And as I got closer to her in the dream, I could hear her in my mind say, I know something you don't know. And about that time, the phone rang, and it was her son telling me that she had just passed.
1: Wow. What is it about the timing like that, Sandra, where the phone rings or you hear something like that?
12: Well, we thank you for sharing that story. I'm filled with goosebumps when you share them. Those are what's called shared death experiences. And people hear of near-death experiences, but the term shared death experience is coming out more and more with people like Dr. Raymond Moody and William Peters. That's what it is. You're tapped in to that process, and it's a transformative experience. I mean, they can just happen spontaneously. And then we can also learn to quiet our mind, be present with our loved ones, and hope that, you know, we're part of that. But those are after death communications that are coming through shared death experiences. It is very real, folks, to have these and to get that call in the same exact time that you have that vision is when your loved one passes and are very close to it. So I really appreciate those accounts, and shared death experiences are what they're called. And again, they give verifiable information that there's something so much bigger going on.
1: Are we tapping into them, or are the dying tapping into us?
12: I think we're tapping into them. There might be part that they're tapping into us and wanting to include them so that or they want to include us, I should say, to be connected, because why wouldn't they be? Why wouldn't they want to include someone that they love? And if they realize there's a way to be in touch, boy, I would like to do that as well. So I think it's a little bit of both.
1: Let's go to Linda on the wild card line in Virginia Beach, Virginia. Hello, Linda.
14: Hello there. Sandra, I appreciate so much what you have done. I have had many dreams about people from the other side. And this started in a little country church that I attended, and my questions were not answered. I was seeking something else. And there were many people in the church I felt were like more fundamentalist and wouldn't believe in anything like contact with the passing or reincarnation or any of those. And those that went, I think this happened when I was a teenager. One of the older ladies in the church passed in about a week. Now, this almost always happens about a week after they pass. I don't know if that's typical or not. But about a week after she passed, she came to me in a dream, and it was so dramatic to me. I still remember she said two things very dramatically. First, she said, "Time is different over here." And then she said, "We still have work to do." And then in another situation, I knew a grandfather and grandson who were very, very close. And they had a song that they loved together. It was called "You Are My Sunshine, My Only Sunshine." And at the time of the totally unexpected death of the grandfather, the little grandson started to sing, "You Are My Sunshine." And they said, "Why are you singing that?" He said, "Because Grandpa is."
1: Huh.
14: So I believe these things so much. And like I said, I could tell more and more, but there's not time for all that. But I believe so much in all this. I plan to keep learning more and more because I'm so interested. And thank you for what you do, Sandra.
12: Oh, you're welcome. Thank you for sharing those stories. I bet millions of people have goosebumps right now. It's all very real, folks. It's beautiful.
1: What generates the singing with a little boy? What makes that happen, Sandra?
12: Well, kids, I think, just like animals, they're open to the other side. The ego mind hasn't developed yet. They say in the first 7 years of life, we're more pure, and then things start happening, and then we start making decisions about ourselves. But so many little kids can see things that we can't see. And so he was hearing that song being sung, and that also happens to me, my grandmother's favorite song. So when she mentioned that, I just got a I just felt the hug of my Grammy. So kids are more tapped in. There's some beautiful stories about kids and what they can see that we can't, and what they know that we don't know. And there's some verifiable information that they shouldn't know about people that have lived. It's because they're talking to them.
1: Let's go to Walter in Phoenix, Arizona. Hey, Walter.
15: Hey, I had a couple of experiences with my grandmother and out of body. My grandmother, when she passed away, she died with a smile on her face. And when I was, I think I was about 8 years old or something like that. And that settled me because there was few other people in the family that had passed away. But that gave me a softer look on death. And then I went to Sedona here in Arizona, and there was a guru there, and a friend of mine said, "Oh, come, Walter." So I went, and they were going through some kind of an exercise, and they put their hands over their head, and I left my body. And then the guru guy touched me, and I came right back in my body. But what I did, my legs went up underneath me, and I went down on the hard ground, and I broke his hand. And so then I went into the crowd, and they kind of separated me like I had some kind of disease or something. But then when they raised their hands, and I did that again, you know, because I was just trying to be like everybody else, and I left my body again. And then somebody in the crowd touched me, and I came back the same way, with my feet flying from underneath my legs and coming hard down on the ground. And then they did it one more time, and I left my body a third time. And they all left, and they were giving the goodbyes to the guru. And there was this one lady left, and she was like, she was confessing. And I really was, I wasn't hearing her, but I was on my way back into my body. And I went to eternity somewhere.
1: That's pretty dramatic. Sandra, we're running out of time. I want to thank you for being on the program. What can we look forward to with the next Shades of the Afterlife?
12: Oh, I've got some really good things coming up. I've got the terminal lucidity in children, which is coming up this coming Friday. Those moments when just when children pass and there they are talking to their dogs and their grandparents and such. And then coming up the following week is Dr. Melvin Morse, who's a pediatric doctor, and Dr. Bruce Grayson. Listeners can hear their words for their founders in the near-death experiences, along with Dr. Raymond Moody, of course, and near-death experiences in children. You hear some very pure accounts that life goes on.
1: You keep doing what you're doing. Sandra Champlain, Shades of the Afterlife on the Paranormal Podcast Network. For Dane Galante, Tom Danheiser, Sue Trikas, Lex Lonehood, Sean Ladasore, Alec Fernandez, Stephanie Smith, Tim Banal, George Knapp, and Richard Serrett, I'm George Norrie, somewhere out there on Coast to Coast AM. We'll see you on our next edition. Until then, be safe, everyone.

0: Hello, I'm Robert Smigel. I did lots of things. Cartoons on SNL, Conan stuff, Triumph the Insult comic dogs, some movies. 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
8: President in China. I'm Ted Lindner, Fox News. President Trump in Beijing for a summit with China's Xi Jinping. The leaders from the world's two largest economies expected to talk trade, among other issues. Fox Business's Edward Lawrence with more.
9: When he landed, the president was met with a lot of fanfare. There were 300 Chinese children waving U.S. and Chinese flags. And coming off Air Force One, trailing behind was Elon Musk and Jensen Huang, the CEO of NVIDIA. Having them come down the stairs shows the Chinese President Trump is serious about business.
8: Meantime, the U.S. and China have been on odds on several issues, including tariffs. President Trump has partly blamed Beijing for fentanyl overdoses in the U.S. Secretary of State Marco Rubio, also traveling to China, spoke to Fox's Sean Hannity aboard Air Force One.
10: It's a big, powerful country. It's going to continue to grow. But we're going to have interests of ours that are going to be in conflict with interests of theirs. And to avoid wars and maintain peace and stability in the world, we're going to have to manage those.
8: Meantime, President Trump has suggested the ceasefire with Iran is on, quote, life support, and that the latest Iranian peace proposal was totally unacceptable. Speaking during an anti-fraud event, Vice President J.D. Vance says he's still seeing progress.
11: The fundamental question is, do we make enough progress that we satisfy the president's red line? And the red line is very simple. He needs to feel confident that we've put a number of protections in place such that Iran will never have a nuclear weapon.
8: Iran has accused the U.S. of having unreasonable demands. The Senate on Wednesday rejected the Democrats' seventh attempt to limit President Trump's war powers, his ability to use military force against Iran, although a handful of Republican senators voted in favor of advancing the measure. They were Senators Rand Paul, Susan Collins, and Lisa Murkowski. 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
12: Hi, it's Chuck Douglas. You know what gets a lot of people stuck with weight loss? 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

0: from the heartland of America and the gateway to the West. Good morning, good evening, wherever you may be across the nation, around the world. I'm George Norrie. This is Coast to Coast AM. Later tonight, magic time. Here's what's happening. Republican support for President Donald Trump's war on Iran fractured somewhat on Wednesday. Meanwhile, Senate Democrats have tried to splinter off Republicans from their near-unified backing of Operation Epic Fury for months with a campaign of attrition, putting war powers resolution after war powers resolution on the floor ever since fighting began. And some Republicans are starting to switch. With more on today's situation, here's Tom Danheiser. Tom, what do we have going on?
1: George, U.S. lawmakers from both sides of the aisle have reacted to the failure of the seventh vote to curb Trump's war powers. Senator Chuck Schumer blasted Republicans for blocking the resolution to limit Trump's ability to continue waging this war without authorization. Officials from Lebanon and Israel will convene in Washington, D.C. later Thursday for a new round of peace negotiations as their current ceasefire remains technically active despite Israel killing dozens of Lebanese daily. Meanwhile, Israeli Prime Minister Benjamin Netanyahu's office said the Israeli leader's secretary visited the United Arab Emirates amid attacks by the United States and Israel on Iran. Iran's foreign minister warned that collusion with Israel is unforgivable and those doing so will be held to account. And oil prices are elevated with Brent crude hovering around 105 to 110 a barrel and U.S. West Texas Intermediate trading just above $100 a barrel.
0: All right, thank you, Tom, for that update. Howard Bloom, author of The Mohammed Code, is with us now with his assessment of what's been going on. Howard, what do you think?
2: Well, the current war with Iran is a necessity. Iran is a danger to you and to me. Iran has been working on nuclear weapons for 35 years. Some say Iran already has the bomb. Others admit that Iran has enough enriched uranium to make from 60 to 90 bombs. And Iran has been working on intercontinental ballistic missiles since at least 2009. These missiles are intended to carry nuclear warheads to Washington, New York, Atlanta, and your home and mine. Iran disguises its missiles in development as space rockets and uses them to show off getting monkeys, mice, turtles, and worms into orbit. But who is the real target for Iran's nukes? You and me. Iran's primary target is not Israel. It's the United States, the nation Iran calls the Great Satan. Three times a year, the government in Tehran compels Iranians to take to the streets, chanting death to America. But the most important thing you need to know about Iran is its philosophy, the philosophy of the Iranian Revolution of 1979. In that year, the Ayatollah Ruhollah Khomeini established today's Islamic Revolutionary Republic. In Iran today, the Ayatollah's words are law. What are the Ayatollah's words? Islam, he says, is a religion of blood. And, quote, Islam wants to conquer the whole world, close quote. The Iranian state's form of Islam would like to cut off your head and your fingertips. If killing you, your family, and all of your neighbors seems a bit extreme, says the Ayatollah, it is not. It is normal in his form of Islam. Says the Ayatollah, Islam has obliterated many tribes because they were sources of corruption and harmful to the welfare of Muslims. We are next on the list of tribes to be obliterated. Today's Iranian conflict that started with Operation Epic Fury began as an American and Israeli war to remove the weapons with which Iran could pull off this mass murder of Americans, nuclear weapons and missiles. As of today, says Iran's military, the IRGC, the battle is about Iranian control over the Straits of Hormuz, the waterway normally sailed by 135 boats a day, carrying 20% of the world's oil and 30% of the world's fertilizer. Iran's military, the IRGC, says that it will allow safe, stable transit via Hormuz. The IRGC Navy added in a post on its X account that it had seen a good level of compliance with its regulations from shipping companies. But there's a loophole. Iran's regulations for passage through the strait require that a ship turn over $2 million in Chinese cash or cryptocurrency to the Iranian authorities. Some call this the Tehran toll booth. And Iran has no intention of returning the straits to an international waterway. Said the new Supreme Leader, Moshaba Khamenei, quote, the Strait of Hormuz is not a mere geography of stone and water. It is a gift from God to the Iranian people, a shield granted by the Almighty to protect the people from the greed of the arrogant powers. But God has given to Iran no earthly power, has the right to take away or traverse without the permission of its rightful guardians. But remember, what's at stake here is far more than 20% of the world's oil. And what's at stake here is more than just Iran's ability to start the next Great Depression. What's at stake is our ability to keep Iran's nuclear warheads from ever reaching your home or mine.
0: Well said, Howard. Thank you, Howard Bloom. President Donald Trump has arrived in China. The White House said the meeting between Mr. Trump and Chinese leader Xi Jinping on Thursday and Friday will focus on trade, fentanyl, and the war in Iran, all the areas where Mr. Trump has had little luck getting deals or concessions from China. Social Security beneficiaries are expected to see a larger cost of living adjustment next year amid rising inflation, according to new reports. You could see about $81 more in your check. Meanwhile, inflation continues to go up, up, and up. Here's investment analyst Mish Sedlak. Mish, what are your thoughts?
3: Well, the senior citizen league thinks the 2027 COLA, cost of living adjustment for Social Security, will be 3.9%. Now, their estimate in March was 2.8%, so that's up a full 1.1 percentage points. George, I think it might be higher, even higher. The latest PPI and CPI reports were absolute disasters. The PPI, producer price index, came out today. Final demand for goods was up 2%. Final demands for services was up 1.2%. Services is about 68% of the CPI. Services is what the Fed is most concerned about. They always thought that this rise in oil and energy was transitory. We had the largest increase in services since March of 2022. The intermediate demand, which hardly anyone looks at, this is intermediate processes. So, you know, there's preliminary processes. There's four stages of it. The intermediate demand on the PPI, processed goods was up 2.7%, unprocessed goods 4.1%, unprocessed food 2.7%. That is going to hit grocery stores, George. And services was up 1.1%. Now, this is on top of a CPI report yesterday. And again, the hot item here that wasn't that much talked about was shelter, up 0.6%. Rent was up 0.5%. Food, 0.5%. Gasoline, 5.4%. Food at home, 0.7%. George, that's pervasive across the board. Everything was up. But shelter is 35% of the CPI. Now, the Fed was counting on services disinflation to come down. Here's from the January report, the January FOMC report. Powell said that the ongoing moderation in inflation for housing services was likely to be was likely to exert continued downward pressure on inflation. While services in the CPI were up, services in the PPI was up, and as long as the strait is closed, everything's going to go up. And we're just in a big stalemate there, George. So I'm looking for more inflation, unfortunately.
0: Keep your eyes on it for us, Mish. Thank you. Getting up from a chair may be one of the most basic things a person can do, but how quickly and repeatedly someone can rise from a seat may offer clues about how long and how well they'll live. New research finds that older adults who score poorly on a simple sit-to-stand test face higher risks of serious outcomes, including falls, broken bones, repeated hospitalizations, and even death. Waymo is recalling its massive fleet of autonomous vehicles over a defect that may pose significant safety risk, according to federal regulators. The action follows an incident in which a driverless vehicle failed to come to a complete stop after encountering flooded road conditions on a high-speed roadway. I just don't like driverless cars. In a moment, Dr. Judy Wood back with us on Coast to Coast. We'll talk about free energy next on Coast to Coast AM. 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
0: And welcome back to Coast, George Norrie with you, Dr. Judy Woodback with us, former professor of mechanical engineering and engineering

0: it kept being interrupted. And then they say, well, we're going to eat dinner now. And then you can finish up after dinner. And after dinner, they give me another 5 minutes. And then they say, well, we got to have this other thing now. You can finish up tomorrow. If somebody notices the full presentation, they notice I'm wearing different clothes. It was a very strange experience. How you set perception management becomes quite important in various things. Like how to keep something a secret. You can keep it a secret right in front of everybody by ignoring it or giving people the idea that it's something to be ignored. And I like what Marshall McLuhan said. And most of the big secrets are not kept by governments, but by public incredulity.
1: When we deal with free energy, nothing's really free in life, is it?
0: Not exactly, but if you have an unlimited supply, if you're looking at energy per effort, you're getting a lot out of it. So it's almost free.
1: Was Nikola Tesla looking for this too?
0: Oh yeah, yeah, and he was afraid it was going to be used for evil purposes, so he thought maybe not to let it loose. And there's other folks too, like Ed Leedskalden, who built Coral Castle.
1: Right, down in Florida, sure.
0: Right. He whenever somebody was watching him do stuff, he'd stop working. It's like you have to earn the ability to understand this.
1: He was paranoid about people seeing what he did.
0: Right. Because you don't want them to make off with it and use it the wrong way. I see it as akin to keeping the gun cabinet locked in a house where people don't know what guns can do.
1: Oh, that's a good point. How did you get involved in this field? How did this all happen for you?
0: Well, of course, 9/11. That was the biggest demonstration of free energy to the entire planet. If people looked at what they were seeing instead of what they're told to see.
1: Would that include that Building 7?
0: Yes. It turned to dust all afternoon long. You saw all the material pouring out. There was just the outer walls left at the end of the day. But the significant thing is weird phenomenon to notice what it is and what it does. I was recently looking at the work of a couple of my heroes, Nicholas Copernicus and then Galileo. Mm-hmm. There was a 21-year gap between the two of them. And they had the same kind of philosophy in life, which was observing nature, observing the world around them. And that's how they were able to just open up so much more knowledge. They both did the sun is the center of the universe, and the earth goes around the sun, the heliocentric thing. And that's they were thought to be anti-church and all sorts of bad things. And I used to think about Copernicus. He took a licking and kept on ticking. He stood by what he believed in.
1: When you talk about free energy, though, what kind of energy are we talking about? Electricity, magnetism? What would it be?
0: A wide variety of energy. It's looking at the World Trade Center when it came apart. Instead of the atoms being attracted to each other like they are in solid steel, they suddenly started repelling each other. Something instructed them to suddenly repel each other, and then dust went. Everything turned to dust. That's some pretty amazing technology.
1: Would that be like a bombardment of technology?
0: No, it's specific things and it's reproducible. And there's a particular piece I sent to your folks about the Bible, right. Artifact. And if you look at that, it's on the website. That you can see that it was formerly liquid, the steel, and now it's solidified on the paper, and the paper's not burned. So it wasn't hot molten metal. It was liquid for a different reason.

0: And that becomes important too.
1: Judy, when you got involved in mechanical engineering, did you ever think you'd be looking at things like the free energy?
0: I just looked at measuring physical reality. Nothing, you know, about theoretical, but it's into observation and what you can observe. And then, what does that mean? And be comfortable with not knowing the answer. You don't have to jump to an answer. Just say, okay, that's interesting. You put it on a shelf until the answer makes itself known.
1: Judy, the government has released over 100 documents of reported UFO activity. They call UAP activity now, unidentified aerial phenomena. If these extraterrestrials exist, and I happen to think they do, what kind of technology do you think they have by this point?
0: Well, this is a real physical phenomenon. It's, you know, what I'm calling free energy. That who knows what else can be known, but this is something that does exist. Oh, here's a good example. 600 BC was when they first discovered static electricity.
1: 600 BC? Wow.
0: Yep. And it took them 2,400 more years to discover electricity. How many times was it discovered and undiscovered? But then things started being noticed, that, you know, at that time. Ben Franklin was, of course, the leader with his kite. But the year before his kite experiment, he was talking about cold fusion. Would you believe that?
1: That's amazing on his part. Was his experiment planned or was it accidental?
0: I don't know about the kite one. I've not looked into that. I suspect it was planned, because why would you put something on a kite string? Yeah.
1: Right.
0: And they were just beginning to observe and realize that electricity does a lot of things. And the deal with, I was talking about with the formerly liquid metal rolling down the Bible and fusing onto it. Ben Franklin talks about that same phenomenon. Isn't that interesting? with cold fusion. Let's say it will make solid become a fluid. Without heating.
1: Cold fusion has been ridiculed for years, hasn't it?
0: Yeah, isn't that interesting? It's how you keep people from looking at it. People don't want to be ridiculed, so it's easy to steer people away from it that way.
1: Stay with us, Judy. 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
2: I'm Chris DeMeo. President Xi Jinping welcoming President Trump to China.
3: I always believe that our two countries have more common interests than differences. Success in one is an opportunity for the other. And a stable bilateral relationship is good for the world.
2: The president and Xi met for about 2 hours. Their meeting just ended. New reports say the U.S. military bombing campaign hasn't eliminated Iran's missile stockpile, as President Trump has claimed.
4: The New York Times reports Iran has restored access to 30 out of 33 missile sites along the Strait of Hormuz. And the Washington Post says U.S. intelligence has concluded Iran retained 70% of its pre-war missile stockpile.
2: That's Fox's Jennifer Griffin. 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
1: We'll take your calls next hour with Dr. Judy Wood as we talk about free energy on Coast to Coast. 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
1: And welcome back to Coast, George Norrie with Dr. Judy Wood. We'll take calls with Judy next hour here on Coast to Coast as well. How many countries do you think possess this kind of free energy technology, Judy, and they're just not using it?
8: I have no idea, but I'll bet there's a lot of individuals who understand what it is. Like two characters I mentioned before is Ed Leedskalnin and Nikola Tesla. They're from sort of the same part of the world, the same longitude, but different latitudes. And they both seem to have the same kind of respect for the technology, that you don't share it with people who don't understand what it can do and how dangerous that can be.
1: Leedskalnin used to say he knew how the pyramids were made. Where do you think he got his information?
8: I don't know. His parents? I'm not sure. But it was quite interesting how he came up with it. There's a picture of John Hutchison at the pyramids, and you can see by the size of the blocks compared to where, how he's standing, that they're the same size as what Ed Leedskalnin built his coral castle out of.
1: Can you explain for us, Judy, what the Hutchison effect is?
8: It's a variety of things. And the beauty of what John Hutchison did was he had fun with nature, with natural phenomena, like, oh, what happens if you do this? And what happens if you do that? And we need to have more of that to explore. There's different things that happen. One of the main things is lift or disruption, not both. You know, something flies up or it gets crashed. You know, like you've probably seen the video of his metal file. It's sitting there, and then the bottom half of the metal file starts moving over. But if something flies across the room, it's usually okay.
1: It's not a ghost, huh?
8: Right. But it's just so many weird things that could happen, which is quite unbelievable.
1: Is there much science going on quietly about all this?
8: Yeah, and that's kind of concerning because as I learned early on, dead people keep secrets. And I didn't want to be one of those dead, so I didn't keep secrets. That's why I started putting everything on my website, and I think that's the safest thing to do. But some people feel the need to be driven underground, and then they're in the biggest danger.
1: If we had
8: everyone realizing that free energy is there, then people can develop it in the light of day. They don't have to worry about getting suicided.
1: And give us your definition of free energy. What exactly does that mean?
8: What I call directed energy is instructed energy. You instruct it to do something differently than it normally does. And different folks have approached it in different ways. Like, I'm sure you're familiar with Pons and Fleischmann.
1: Yes.
8: And they were like the famous 1985 experiment with the hole in the floor. He had a block of palladium, then is trying to put deuterium into it with an electrolysis process. And he had it going. It takes a long time to keep adding in the deuterium to merge into the material, into all the interstitial zones in the material. And he turned it up for a little while, then turned it back down and went home. Came in the next morning, and he's got a hole in the floor, hole through the bench and into the floor. And realized this is way beyond anything he was expecting. It's like pretty serious. As he said, it could disappear at the university. Oops.
1: Is this energy, Judy, there for the taking, or must it be created?
8: It's there. It's how to, here's a simple example. If you have a glass on a countertop, a dry countertop, you have to use a certain amount of force to scoot it over. If that countertop is wet and the glass hydroplanes, it's a whole lot less work to move it. It's sort of like discovering those kinds of things. And also, how to, we're used to thinking of things in a straight line. like how you build a house, you get a saw and some lumber and, you know, do it that way. People don't think of other ways. And that's why I think it's important to explore and to think of it, because there's so many different kinds of things that can be done. But we're talking about static electricity. It took 2,400 more years to discover electricity. When are they going to discover hurricanes and tornadoes? What makes, you know, what those are? No, it's not a vacuum cleaner. There's a different process is going on there too. And if you study it, you can learn another aspect of the natural world.
1: Well, let me ask you about electricity for a moment. Is that something too that is there? It's there for the taking, or do we create it with our machinery?
8: You can try to create it, but it's there for the taking. I remember when people would, you know, jump on me about, well, there wasn't enough energy to do what you say was done in to the World Trade Center. And so I like to point out Topeka, Kansas, where they had that big tornado that went through. It was a half mile wide, 22 miles long. How much energy did that take? There's a whole lot of energy there that just totally destroyed everything in its path for 22 miles, a half mile wide. And so if you can figure out how that works and use it for useful purposes, that'd be really good.
1: Do you think the cost of this free energy should cost something to the energy companies that make the apparatuses for us to use or something like that?
8: That is a really interesting thought. If we ever all had free energy, it would upset the economy big time. But what is AI going to do? So maybe the two can kind of compensate. You know, they're just shifting to a new kind of world. And you don't need to worry about the profiteering. Of course, people like that. But AI is going to change things in a huge way. So might as well put in free energy.
1: Judy, where does electricity come from? How is it created on this planet?
8: A variety of different ways. You see the like storm clouds. The most simple ways is you have a balloon in the winter and you wipe it against your sweater and then it sticks to it, you know, the static electricity.
1: Sure.
8: And also lightning has a pretty horrendous effect. You've seen trees get split in two. That's a lot of energy.
1: I've seen people get split in two by lightning.
8: Yeah. Actually, it's an interesting story. My uncle was hiking on top of a mountain with his friend.
1: Oh, no.
8: And thunderstorm was coming up. And he felt the hair on the back of his neck stand up, and he just dove over the cliff. He figured whatever was down there was better than what was going to happen. And he landed on a ledge. He was unconscious for a while and came to. His friend got fried.
1: His friend was like a lightning rod, right?
8: Yeah, but my uncle said he felt the hairs in the back of his neck standing up. He felt the pull, because it doesn't come from the top down. It comes from both directions, both bottom and top, and connect. So if you feel it coming up from the potential coming up from the ground, time to dive over the cliff.
1: We've got a guest, Daniel Brinkley, who's been zapped by lightning three times. Yeah, he died
8: three
1: and
8: times?
1: Came back three times, and he's still alive.
8: Oh, wow.
1: Unbelievable.
8: Oh, wow. Took a licking and kept on ticking.
1: That's right. Now, when you talk about free energy, do you include natural gas and stuff like that or not?
8: More of unconventional things by manipulating what's in the atmosphere, what's in the earth.
1: Where does magnetism fit in?
8: It's another thing out there. I've lumped them all together. I call it magnetic electrogravitic nuclear reactions.
1: What have you learned since you've been doing this all these years? What have you learned that you did not know when you first started?
8: How easy it is to cover things up because people are easily misled. You can display this free energy in front of the world, and then if they don't know what they're looking at, they don't see it. And so I think it's important for people to learn how to observe. And that's probably the biggest most important thing. Like the title of Benjamin Franklin's book that came out in 1751, where he talks about cold fusion, the name of it is Experiments and Observations on Electricity.
1: Would you say, Judy, that Ben Franklin was a genius?
8: He was. He felt free to explore and didn't feel inhibited, and that's an important thing, too.
1: What do you think possessed him to even try the kite experiment?
8: Curiosity. What happens if? You know, what does John Hutchison do? He's you know, okay, let's see what happens if we do this. What happens if I use a square wave instead of a sinusoidal wave to interfere with this other signal?
1: Well, there's no question we take electricity for granted, because when the power goes out, everybody goes crazy, right?
8: Oh, yeah. Yeah, they feel like it's the end of the world. And yeah, storm's coming and people, like, you know, what did they clean out at the grocery store? Toilet paper, milk, and water.
1: Everything goes. Yep.
8: Yep. It's a panic. But if folks instead realize how to use the environment around them, it would be kind of good. And you figure that out by making observations.
1: Would you ever would have liked to have met Edward Leed Skelton when he was around?
8: Oh, yeah. Oh, yeah. He was a really interesting character, very quiet by himself. I understand when he was feeling sick at the end of his life, he got on his bicycle and rode to the hospital.
1: Small and frail, too, wasn't he?
8: Yeah, yeah.
1: How in the world did he move those blocks of stone?
8: A variety of things. He had also a power plant built in his castle.
1: I'm not sure, though, that apparatus moved the blocks. Some people say they did. You might be one of them, but...
8: Oh, it's not just picking it up with, you know, how you're thinking about the old school. Let's say if you interfere electricity with other things, then you get this neat effect.
1: What if he used sound vibration? Is that possible?
8: Yeah, I think he did also, because people talk about hearing him humming or hearing a humming sound when he was working.
1: How do you think the pyramids were constructed, Judy?
8: Just that very way, levitating the blocks and you know, floating them up to the top. And very easy way to do it.
1: And they floated them a long way too, didn't they?
8: Yeah. You could probably bring them in, you know, horse and buggy to a distance, but where did that material come from? Like Ed Leed Skelton had quarried out brain coral and then hauled it. And then he moved his castle 10 miles to a different location. And his friend had a flatbed truck. And he said, I just park it in the driveway.
1: And he had it loaded up in a few hours, right?
8: Yeah. Yep. Well, nobody was looking.
1: But he would always freak out when kids would try to peek over the fence to see what he was doing.
8: Yeah, I think that's a safety thing. And I think Tesla was kind of the same way. They had a healthy respect for the technology. And if you didn't have a healthy respect for the technology, he wasn't going to let you see it.
1: If you had a chance to talk to Tesla, Leed Skelton, Edison, who would it be?
8: I sort of feel like I already did. Talked with John Hutchison.
1: Tell me more.
8: Well, seeing what John Hutchison does, and understand that Tesla liked to feel electricity through his body. Hutchison likes to put his hand on the Van de Graaff generator and feel the static feel through it. And it really can seem to understand more of the nature of it.
1: Is John still alive?
8: Yep. Yep. He's okay.
1: How old is he now?
8: 80, I think.
1: At least.
8: Yeah.
1: Is he still dabbling with what he does?
8: Maybe some of the other things that he's exploring with, but not the exact same thing.
1: Where do you think he got his knowledge, Judy?
8: Experimenting, and then you discover something, go, oh, I'm going to go find out more about that. and you read some more, and then you come back and try some other things. Like, why don't we have very many people trying to repeat Ponce and Fleischman's work?
1: There's nobody out there doing it that I know.
8: Right. And what happened to them for doing it? Yeah, they got shut down.
1: Yeah,
8: door slammed their face. And they funded all of their work themselves. But it's in somebody's interest to not have that. So, you know, that's a problem to work around. But what would help is if everyone thought more openly instead of running with the herd. The herd is what silences things. Even if people don't mean to do it, they get instructions from, you know, this group think, and then they end up falling into it and silencing things.
1: Well, truly remarkable. It really is. And the work you do has been superb.
8: But we need to get a new generation of folks who will play, you know, play with the electricity within limits, of course, but just get curious about how the world works. If it hasn't been discovered yet and put in the textbook, the kids nowadays don't know about it because they aren't out there playing with it, exploring.
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4: Xi meeting begins. I'm Chris DeMeo, Fox News. President Trump sits down with Chinese President Xi Jinping.
5: The last time these two leaders were face-to-face was just in October in South Korea and came away with an extended truce in a spiraling trade war. This meeting is expected to determine whether this detente continues. The president wants China to decrease regulatory barriers, but he is also expected to pressure China to force Iran to the negotiating table to agree to a peace deal. For its part, China wants to extract softer language from the U.S. on its Taiwan policy. China might dangle its role as a potential mediator with Iran to get the U.S. to say something like it opposes Taiwan independence. U.S. officials say President Trump sees China's game for what it is. They've affirmed that there is no change in U.S.-Taiwan policy on the horizon.
4: That's Fox's Jackie Heinrich in Beijing. And their meeting ended after about 2 hours. China state media reports Xi warned President Trump that differences over Taiwan could bring the U.S. and China to clashes or conflict. Well, a CIA employee claims that there was a cover-up within the intelligence community over COVID.
6: That man's name was James Erdman. He's a CIA career employee who was responsible for leading investigations into the origins of the COVID-19 pandemic. He testified that in August of 2021, the intel community was prepared to declare that COVID did start as a leak from a Chinese lab. But he says Dr. Anthony Fauci, quote, injected himself into those conversations and, quote, significantly influenced them until the lab leak determination was changed by the intel community to a neutral theory. But the CIA is pushing back hard on the way this hearing went down, telling Fox News in part, quote, this proceeding amounts to nothing more than dishonest political theater.
4: That's Fox's Bill Malusian on Capitol Hill. Stocks finishing the day mixed. 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
1: This hour we'll take your calls with Dr. Judy Wood as we talk about free energy right here on Coast to Coast AM. 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
1: And welcome back, George Norrie, Dr. Judy Wood, in your calls this hour. Judy, when Benjamin Franklin stumbled across electricity, when was the next time that it was practically used? How long after that?
5: There are several that learned some other things, but beginning in that year. And even, like, you know, for the next 100 years is when the folks are figuring it out, what all it can do.
1: Now, Edison didn't invent electricity, obviously, but he invented the light bulb, did he not?
5: Right. It was the style. It was instead of... like Tesla wanted alternating current, and Edison wanted direct current, but that wouldn't get you very far.
1: Who would you say contributed the most to this knowledge? Edison, Franklin, Tesla? Who?
5: All of them. I like to put a lot with Ben Franklin because he got the ball rolling, you know, about trying new things. Speaking of which, I sent in a link. I was hoping that you could play it with the about the hole in the floor story. Is that available?
1: I don't have it right now. No, it's not.
5: Oh, okay. No, it's not. The significance of that is that it's a sort of like a historical moment. It showed that cold fusion worked. And it actually brought back a whole lot more energy than what they anticipated.
1: And explain what cold fusion is for folks that don't know.
5: Okay, it's not really fusion. LENR is a better term for it. Low energy nuclear reactions. because it's not necessarily fusion like hot fusion is. And it's done at a, you know, a cooler temperature, like room temperature. there's different ways of doing it, but it's, you know, moving around the protons from heavy water. That's usually how they do it. And Martin Fleischmann's thing, having the palladium and then trying to infuse it with deuterium. What is shocking is that Ben Franklin described the same thing.
1: But he didn't know what he was describing, did he?
5: Right. Well, he actually used the term cold fusion. Let me read it here. Without burning either, it must be a cold fusion.
1: That's pretty impressive.
5: Yeah. He's talking about a sword that melted while it's still in its holster.
1: I'd love
5: and
1: it.
5: Money let's, in a man's pocket. You know,
1: let's go to Florence. They're lining up. East of the Rockies. Walter's the truck driving in Pennsylvania to get us started. Hey, Walt, go ahead. Walter, you ready? Nope, he's not there. Let's try Eddie in Portland, Oregon, first-time caller. Eddie, welcome to the show. Uh-oh.
5: Is a trend going on here.
1: Eddie, are you there? Okay, he's not there. We'll have to reset his phones. It's just you and me right now, Judy, for a little bit.
5: Okay.
1: Just keep doing our thing. Tell me about your websites.
5: I had it hijacked, or somebody hijacked it, so I have a new website now. DrJudyWood.com is DOCTER. Before it was just DR, but now it's doctor spelled out, DrJudyWood.com, where things are. And I have a wonderful person who's been managing it for me. That's Andrew Johnson. He's done a superb job.
1: What would you say is the most satisfying aspect of your work?
5: Learning things that I didn't realize at all. You know, when we're growing up, we think that you give somebody information and there's the answer. You don't realize that so many want to cover that up and not and ignore it because it's more comfortable. The incredulity factor. It's just, you know, that was the problem with Nicholas Copernicus. My dad had a cute phrase, and I said, Nicholas Copernicus was my hero. And my dad said, yeah, he had trouble with his book, too. Yeah, he had a lot of people wanting to argue with it. And then it really built up even more steam when Galileo came along and was trying to defend Copernicus's work. And that means that you're against the church. It's heresy. Because saying that the earth isn't the center of the solar system, that the sun is, that was just, heresy.
1: Oh, they really went after him in a big way, didn't they?
5: Yeah, yeah. And that's, I think, all through history. That for whatever reason, if it's not the end thing, people just pile on and go after, you know, cancel culture.
1: Well, let's check more of the phones and see if they're working for us. We'll go to Bill in Los Angeles on the wildcard line. Hi, Bill.
6: Hey, George. How you doing?
1: Good. It works.
5: Hey. Yeah.
6: Dr. Wood, I was reading up on your dustification theory about the buildings in the 9/11 attack. And apparently you explained what happened in terms of some kind of directed energy weapon. Is that correct?
5: No. What I present is evidence. Conclusive evidence, no theories at all, no speculation. It's observing evidence. And energy was instructed to do something differently than we're used to seeing it do. It isn't a theory that the buildings turned to dust. You can look at the pictures of Fulton Street, and it's like ankle deep dust people wading through. And that dust was finer than 1/100th the size of red blood cells along the lines of the size of DNA. What can do that? It's not, you know, you can't do that with the grinding motion of kinetic energy.
1: That's true.
5: You can't do that with thermal energy.
1: Any follow-up, Bill?
6: Yeah, I mean, what I meant by theory was you must have a theory as to what could do that. I'm not questioning the actual observation of what the particles are. But my question about if you have a theory about what did it, do you have any ideas about who could have done that and why? And if somebody could do that, it seems like they would have taken over the world by now or about to. What do you think about that?
5: Yeah, that's assuming you know what their motive is. And maybe their motive is to control people. Who knows? But as for the technology, I've got the definition of the technology. What is in my book is the evidence or the fingerprint that this technology leaves behind. And if you're going to get a patent on something, or if somebody else has a patent and you start producing it and it does the exact same thing as the object that has a patent on it, you're in breach of patent. On the other guy's thing. So it's what something does. And if you look at all the evidence of what something does, that's the fingerprint for what it is. It doesn't tell you who the operator was or what they had for breakfast or what the serial numbers were, but it tells you what the technology is. And, as for, the whodunit part, we got pretty close to that, with my QTAM case that, And John Hutchison also submitted a affidavit in that. but if that case had gone forward, you'd get people who are manufacturers and developers of energy weapons. You'd get them under oath. Wouldn't that have been good?
1: Where do you think, Judy, the directed energy weapon might have been?
5: Where?
1: Yeah. How far away?
5: Yeah, it sort of doesn't matter. It's like... As somebody gave me an example of a cell phone, as long as your cell phone works and you're within range of the tower, you don't care where the tower is. As long as you're within the range, then it connects. So you can see that this technology, it's like a field effect of one sort interfere with another type of energy, and where they intersect is where you're going to have something happening.
1: Could it have been 1,000 miles away from it?
5: I don't know. I'm. It's not my crime. I didn't design it. But I just know what it was right there. And if you have constructive and destructive interference, you can make it seem like something isn't there until you have the constructive interference.
1: And there's no sound involved or anything like that, right?
5: Right, but you can have, optically there's constructive and destructive interference, and then you have radio frequency waves, the whole electromagnetic spectrum can do the same thing. And that's what actually John Hutchison does. He has a static field he creates, and he interferes radio frequency signals within that static field, and that's when the weird stuff happens.
1: Let's go to Denver in Jackson, Mississippi.

0: hydroelectric power plants, how they're made. But there's other things that can be done to cancel gravity. And they were working on that, I guess, in the 50s, to try to charge airplane wings to make the airplane, like, weightlift and go faster for military aircraft.
1: Okay.
2: Number two, Denver, go ahead.
1: Did you have two students murdered when you were doing research to do your book?
0: Oh, I don't like to talk about that.
1: Okay, no problem.
0: It doesn't affect the evidence.
1: Okay, are you still teaching?
0: Not at the university.
1: Hope to meet you one day, and thanks for your work, okay?
0: Well, thanks. And I'm impressed that you read the book, and so you know that there's no theory in there, that the conclusions chapter is a list of facts that are established in the book.
2: A lot of people read your books, Judy.
0: All right. That's cool.
2: Ed in Charlotte, North Carolina is with us. Hello, Eddie. Go ahead.
3: Yeah, George, I got several things, so if you let me do more than one. First of all, I got my, like, this is very timely. I got my utility bill for equal monthly payments in an email today letting me know how much all of a sudden they're going to go up starting right away. Secondly, we all get free electrons right out of the ground, and did for millions or zillions of years, because we slip on animal skins on the ground until 1842, when they had the invention of a bed and a mattress up off the floor. And that's why we have all the chronic illness, because those free electrons are the most powerful antioxidants there are. You don't have to eat beet juice or anything. And there are several things I want to get into here, if I could, with you.
0: Okay.
3: You're right. There's a gentleman named Elon, named his company Tesla, and someone pointed out a handful of months ago he may be a marked man by putting a mark on his chest if he isn't careful by oil and natural gas producers, because he has just produced electricity. If you Google it and look over his site down in Texas, he used that to get his huge AI energy done in Tennessee. Now, how he got it there, I don't know. But what I can tell you, it's not coal, it's not oil, it's not natural gas, it's not hydroelectric, it's not geothermal, it's not solar, it's not wind. And he will be able to sell this electricity extremely cheaply. So that's one thing. So we all need to say a prayer for him. And
0: the free market is really good at making the best stuff available for the lowest price.
3: Exactly. And George, that's another thing. We only have a few weeks here. There's something very, very important that I don't have time to write a book about, but all your coast to coast people really need to know this within about 2 weeks, or real soon. And you need to talk to me off the air briefly about that sometime, in my opinion. But there's a whole lot more things about this, and I think it's just, it's extraordinary that you've accomplished this. And you're right, George. I'm so glad you had her on, because that's what makes you great. You get the right people, and some of the few right people in the world that go against the crowd. And they have to withstand a lot, and I appreciate your, standing up for truth and understanding that it's not easy. You have to be very brave to walk a separate path sometimes.
2: All right, Eddie, I'll put you on hold so you can give Michael your number, and we can keep in touch, and you can tell us what you think might be happening. We're taking calls with Dr. Judy Wood. Her websites are linked up at coasttocoastam.com. Her book is called Where Did the Towers Go? Evidence of Directed Free Energy Technology. Truly remarkable. It really is.
0: George, you have some smart listeners.
2: Oh, they're the best, Judy. They are the best. And if you're not ready for them, they'll get you. They are good. Let's go to Dr. Ed Young in Hachapi, California. Dr. Ed is with us. Hello, Eddie.
4: Hi, George. It's good to talk with you again. Judy, thank you for being

0: people that are frustrated with textbooks and the like.
1: Yes.
0: Take up the flag and go out there and just say, well, what would happen if?
1: Mm-hmm.
0: So
1: yep.
0: I was going to share, you probably know this, but I was going to share, I hope I can get it in here before the break, an incident that happened with cold fusion. In 87 was when Pons and Fleischmann came out with their work. And then, of course, the conventional science denied. No, there's nothing to it. That. Well, around 1990, I was up there in Silicon Valley. I had gone from Stanford to MIT for a while. Got thrown out there for saving some people from a bad situation. And I was working for some friends in Silicon Valley. And one night, about 10 o'clock, all of a sudden, there was a loud boom. And they tried heavily to not let it, not keep it out of papers, but it got in anyway. And the short end of the story is they were working on cold fusion. It's SRI. All of these, all of the coasties know about SRI from the psychic research, but not from this. So they were doing anyway. It killed some people. Blew holes in the floors and ceilings and blew out part of a building. And finally, some of the information came out, but not right away. The fire departments were there and everything, and they weren't sure what to do because it's just squirting some water on the room isn't going to do anything.
1: So. Mm-hmm.
2: If we knew the kind of technology that was out there, Judy, I think we'd all be in shock, wouldn't we?
1: If we got used to hearing about it, then it would be okay.
2: Would we believe it?
1: If we got used to hearing about it, but I think so many, people have gotten blinders on because that's how they've been taught to fit into the culture.
2: We're going to come back in a moment with Dr. Judy Wood and take some final phone calls here on Coast to Coast, and then I'll tell you what you can expect next hour right here on Coast to Coast AM.
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2: Fox News, I'm Ted Lindner. President Trump in Beijing meeting with China's leader, President Xi, for 2 hours. China state media reports in the meeting, Xi warned President Trump that differences over Taiwan could bring the U.S. and China to clashes or conflict, saying President Xi stressed to President Trump that facts have shown time and time again that trade wars have no winner. When asked by a reporter how the meeting went, President Trump said, quote, it was great. New reports say the U.S. military bombing campaign has not eliminated Iran's missile stockpile, as President Trump has claimed.
3: The New York Times reports Iran has restored access to 30 out of 33 missile sites along the Strait of Hormuz. And the Washington Post says U.S. intelligence has concluded Iran retained 70% of its pre-war missile stockpile.
2: That's Fox's Jennifer Griffin. 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
1: Next hour, we go live to the United Kingdom to talk with Dr. Gustav Kuhn about magic. I'm looking forward to that. Make sure you're part of the program. Well, just for you Coast Insiders, the Art Bell Vault offers a curated collection currently containing more than 500 programs. And this week, you get some more. Art talked with mythologist William Henry about the possibility that ancient civilizations had advanced technology. And he also then talked with Brendan Cook and Barbara McBeath of the Ghost Investigator Society. And they tossed in the first hour Dr. Evelyn Paglini, the Good Witch, on Coast to Coast. And have you signed up yet to become a Coast Insider? It's a great deal at 15 cents a day.
2: I love being a Coast Insider. 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And every show, I learn at least one thing.
3: Hey, this is Buck. I'm a Coast to Coast Insider, and I'll tell you what. 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Here in West Virginia, we get inundated with snow. But it doesn't matter as long as we have our provisions. 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
0: 600 Kogo.
1: And welcome back. Our final segment with Dr. Judy Wood as we talk about free energy. Judy, do you think in our lifetime we'll see free energy?
9: If we want to.
1: Well, we all want to, but yeah. Some of them don't want us to, do they?
9: Right. And that's the battle that's going on. It's not a spectator sport. That's something that's kind of been lost, is that folks need to stand up for what they want. And with all this talk about the super high skyrocketing, you know, electric bills, yeah, it's a good time to start thinking about that.
1: For it to work, what would we need? Some kind of conversion box in the house, or how would it work technically?
9: Oh, it depends on what it is. Are you storing it in a battery, or is it coming straight in from something else? I had a interesting idea that with the low energy nuclear reactions, often there's transmutation, like also with Hutchison's work is transmutations. So we can get people out there interested in trying to turn lead into gold, and maybe we'll get more people interested in working on this.
1: Good old alchemy, right?
9: Right. I mean, it's true. It's true. There's, and, you know, Bankers Trust, how they repaired it, and then they had to take it down because there's a whole lot more zinc that was getting produced. It was an ongoing effect. And so zinc seems to happen more easily. That's something that wasn't much in zinc. Zinc really skyrockets. And that's a peculiar thing.
1: Back to the phones we go. Wildcard line, Wayne is with us in Tacoma, Washington. Hey, Wayne, go ahead.
10: Good evening, Sir George and Lady Judy.
1: Hi there.
10: Yeah, I've got a comment and a question about the noble gas engine. The comment is an extreme example of what's not free energy here in Washington State.
9: Right.
10: Light rail that we're building, they project the finished cost of about $850 billion, not million, $1 billion.
9: Mm.
10: We've got not quite 10 million people in the state. If you just work that out, that's about $85,000 per person. But we can't have, you know, 10 million people riding that light rail. We've only got about 2 million in the area that can ride the light rail. But I looked up the ridership on that the other day. Actual daily rides, not number of riders, but actually daily rides is under 9,000. You know, you work out the math on that, and it comes out to about $90 million per person. How many hundred years do you have to live to work that out? It's just, it's crazy. They could have electrified our freeways. You know, you can electrify a freeway, well, that'll give a charge to a car, and they have you can charge electrical cars with, you know, just like you charge a phone with a non-contact charger. They could have done the freeways, but they didn't think ahead. So that's an extreme example of, you know, this crazy politicians doing crazy things. So anyway, on the question on the noble gas engine, and I guess maybe the example that I can give on that is the government came up with a way to use the noble gases that looked like you would in an engine and the big guns that they have, the big military guns that they used to have on the destroyers. And anyway, they found that if they use four or five of these noble gases, put it in a confined area, they can combust them and send just tons and tons of, you know, ammo through the air. Well, the same thing with the noble gas engine. They, I'm trying to remember the name of the guy that originally invented it, but there's been several people on YouTube that have done individual things that have come up with noble gas engines, and it makes the engine run without, you put the noble gas in there, it's like a refrigerator. You don't have to re-energize it. It just keeps on going and reusing the same over and over and over again. So, Judy, I'm wondering if you've heard about this and if you know anybody that's doing anything with it.
9: I know of some other things. Like, remember Myers, Stan Myers, is that who it was? Was doing some stuff with water, and he didn't last very long doing that. And that gets to be a concern. If you have something that's really good, you got to have more people putting it out all at once. Instead of this, you know, single people by single people putting stuff out. Because if it's good, it's going to get shut down.
1: Judy, have you been following the story of these researchers and scientists who have disappeared or have died strangely?
9: Yeah, I think there always are some. And it goes through, you know, waves of it. I like what Eugene Maloff said. Yeah, they can't kill us all.
1: No, but so, they might be trying.
9: Yep. But the wider you spread it, the better.
1: First-time caller Ed in Portland, Oregon, back with us. Hey, Ed.
11: Hi, Dr. Judy Wood. I'm so glad.
9: Hello.
11: The previous caller mentioned 911. That's when I first heard about you. You're one of the first credible scientists, in my opinion, to come up with an alternate theory. So he was asking for evidence, not really ganging up on you, but, and you replied, what kind of energy could vaporize a building like that? I mean, after many years, so many questions, that might be one part of a layer of it. Certainly, a lot of things, weird things happen. Mm-hmm. I'd like to pivot a little bit away from that and go to the Pentagon and just kind of get your thoughts about that. The theory evolved, motive, because that would kind of fit your weapons.
9: It's important. It's important to stay away from theories and just go with the evidence. Like, you know, Occam's razor, the definition I like is minimizing assumptions. So if you minimize all assumptions, then you know you have the right answer. So if you just, it takes a lot of discipline to just look at what it is that you know that you know. And that's a really hard thing to do because you can easily get confused by hearing other stuff and mixing it in. But to keep blinders on and just collect evidence and see what the evidence tells you, because the evidence will always tell the truth.
1: This technology was at least 25 years old at that time. What do you think it's like now, Judy?
9: It was around, George Pigott had a patent on it around early 1900s, of, you know, levitation and so forth, and projecting energy through the air. There's a lot of, because we didn't have TV media, there's probably a lot of things that were allowed to go on that the general public didn't know about. And things could develop.
1: Let's go to Bill, truck driving in Oregon. Welcome to the program. Hi, Bill.
12: Hey, George. Hey, Dr. Wood. You know, you're right about technology, right? Because I just heard a story on CNN the other day. I can't believe they finally ran it. But there was one of these Russian, what do they call it, shadow fleet ships that was sunk not too far from Spain. But Russia really supersized on that. They sent out warships and fired flares for like 2 weeks. They sealed the area off, and the captain of the ship, he wasn't sure, but he believed it was small nuclear reactors for North Korea, for their nuclear submarine fleet that they're building. And it has a, you know, people can just Google it. It has a really easy name, the ship, for a Russian ship anyways. I just can't think of it right now, but it is a really easy name for a Russian ship. And, yeah, this technology is out there. And, you know, and Elon Musk is talking not about universal basic income, but large universal basic income. And I would think free energy would be, you know, a starting, it would be, you know, that would be a step, I think, a necessary step before any sort of universal basic income. A lot of people are interested in it, a lot of people. And also, and on the historic, I have a history question for you. I'll try to make it quick because I messed it up the other day talking about hantavirus. Hey, in Gabon, in Oklo, Gabon. Gabon is a lot of deep time research, a lot of discoveries in Gabon, in Africa. But the thing is there in Oklo, there is a natural nuclear reactor. It's not the only one, a natural fission reactor. That's the one I remember, though, because it happens to be in Gabon. And I was wondering if you ever looked into natural nuclear reactors, and do you think free energy should come before, like, a universal basic income? Thanks.
1: And by the way, Bill, that Russian cargo ship was Ursa Major, was the name.
9: Oh.
1: There you go. But go ahead, Judy, go ahead.
9: If free energy probably is a higher priority, because it gets people motivated to live life, to do things. And that'd be really cool. Maybe we could get people in various towns that have groups together that develop whatever they want. And if there's enough of them, then it might be safe.
1: The other major countries have got to be working on this kind of technology if they don't have it already, don't you think?
9: Oh, yeah. Especially the ones who witnessed what happened 9/11. It's like, ooh, I want that technology. Let's study it so we can copy it. That I'm sure goes pretty far. There's such a wide variety of things that can be done. But the biggest problem with that is, incredulity, that factor, where it's just too weird. They have an idea of what they want. They want their life to be the same as it always has been, just cheaper. But everything needs to change. If you change one thing, everything's got to change.
1: Let's go to Mark in Anaheim, California, west of the Rockies. Mark, go for it.
13: Well, hi. What a pleasure to talk to Judy. Dr. Judy, I heard you about 10 years ago in an interview. And it was just, and now I got your book. I actually donated it to the library. And, it was the everybody should go to your website and check out what you've got, because it's the only thing that really makes sense. And what really convinced me was about the bathtub not not collapsing as far right. as 9/11. And then I had a couple of questions about the free energy and versus and also like clean energy. They talk about how our energy or electricity coming in the house is dirty energy, and I'm wondering if you had AC coming to the house and like DC running inside the house, if that would be a clean energy, and also if there's something to neutralize electromagnetic frequencies like the 5G.
1: All right, your thoughts on that, Judy?
9: Yeah, very good to bring that up. And I was going to bring up something along that line. We don't think enough about the pollution of our environment with all sorts of electrical signals. And I think there really is something to that. Like there's cell phone towers, there's smart meters, there's Wi-Fi. And what are all those things doing interfering?
1: Are you concerned about 5G?
9: I'm concerned about the whole mess of things. I think of Percy Spencer in Maine, who was working on the microwave transmission towers. And this is like in the 40s, 50s maybe. And he had a candy bar in his pocket that melted. And let's go see how that works. And in the basement of their office building, he made some sample things, and that's where the microwave oven came from, called the radar range.
1: Judy, there is huge opposition to data centers that want to pop up all over the place.
9: Yes, yep. And where's the environmental impact statement for all of those types of things? Like the fact that they put in microwave transmission towers before they knew what microwaves did to people. Cell phone towers before they know what cell phones towers do to people, or you know, smart meters before they know what smart meters do to people. Just go down the list. And what do these things do to the environment? Cause fires to run wild, or is a whole lot of weird stuff.
1: People want to get a hold of you, Ms. Wood. What do they do?
9: Through my website. There's a submission form on there. And my website, please note, it's drjudywood.com, not DR. It's DOCTER, drjudywood.com.
1: Thank you, Judy. Keep in touch. Let us know what your next project is. Up next, Magic Time on Coast to Coast AM. We will be right back.
0: Do you have a photo that you think would interest the Coast to Coast audience? 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
7: A meeting between President Trump and President Xi. I'm Ted Lindner, Fox News. President Trump in China meeting with China's president for about 2 hours on Thursday. When asked by a reporter how the meeting went, President Trump briefly responded, quote, "It was great." China state media reporting during the meeting, Xi warned President Trump that differences over Taiwan could bring the U.S. and China to clashes or conflict, and that facts have shown time and time again that trade wars have no winner. Fox Business's Edward Lawrence was there when the president first arrived.
8: When he landed, the president was met with a lot of fanfare. There were 300 Chinese children waving U.S. and Chinese flags. And coming off Air Force One, trailing behind was Elon Musk and Jensen Huang, the CEO of NVIDIA. Having them come down the stairs shows the Chinese President Trump is serious about business.
7: Meantime, the U.S. and China have been on odds on several issues, including tariffs. President Trump has partly blamed Beijing for fentanyl overdoses in the U.S. over the last few years. Secretary of State Marco Rubio is also traveling with the president and is in China.
9: It's a big, powerful country. It's going to continue to grow. But we're going to have interests of ours that are going to be in conflict with interests of theirs. And to avoid wars and maintain peace and stability in the world, we're going to have to manage those.
7: Rubio there on board Air Force One speaking to Fox's Sean Hannity. President Trump said earlier this week that the ceasefire with Iran is on, quote, life support, and that the latest Iranian peace proposal was totally unacceptable. But speaking on Wednesday, Vice President J.D. Vance said he remains optimistic and said he still sees progress.
10: The fundamental question is, do we make enough progress that we satisfy the president's red line? And the red line is very simple. He needs to feel confident that we've put a number of protections in place such that Iran will never have a nuclear weapon.
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7: The Senate voting to confirm Kevin Warsh as the next chairman of the Federal Reserve. Fox's Grinnell Scott.
16: The vote begins a new leadership chapter for the Fed under Kevin Warsh.
18: The ayes are 54, the nays are 45. The nomination is confirmed.
16: Senate Democrats almost solidly stood against Warsh's nomination. Only one, John Fetterman of Pennsylvania, joined every Republican to confirm Warsh. Jerome Powell's term as Fed chair ends Friday, but he said he will remain on the Board of Governors for an indefinite period. Powell was the focus of criticism from President Trump and also the focus of a federal investigation that was dropped last month, opening the door for Warsh's confirmation. Grinnell Scott, Fox News.
7: A CIA officer telling a Senate panel there was a cover-up within the CIA over the origins of COVID. Fox's Jessica Rosenthal has more on this.
19: CIA officer James Erdman III told the Senate Homeland Security Committee that as the head of the National Institute of Allergy and Infectious Disease at the time, Dr. Anthony Fauci told intelligence analysts to talk to a number of scientists, after which the CIA changed its assessment that COVID likely came from a lab leak in China to a neutral stance. Missouri Republican Senator Josh Hawley asked Erdman what Dr. Fauci's view on origin was.
20: He believes it's natural origin. He still does.
21: Of course. I mean, he said this over and over. Now, he would have reason to, given that he supported gain-of-function research to the Wuhan lab, lied about it to Congress.
19: Dr. Fauci's previously insisted that he never lied. The CIA said last year it believes COVID likely originated in a lab. Jessica Rosenthal, Fox News.
7: And about 70,000 Americans died of drug overdoses last year. It's about 14% fewer than the previous year. That, according to preliminary government data, was the third straight annual drop, making it the longest decline in a decade. The CDC reporting that while overdose deaths fell in the vast majority of states, there were still notable increases in Arizona, Colorado, and New Mexico. I'm Ted Lindner. This is Fox News.
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1: Up next, we go live to the United Kingdom to explore how magic can be used as a powerful tool for understanding the human mind. Dr. Gustav Kuhn joins us when we come right back on Coast to Coast AM. 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
1: And welcome back to Coast, George Norrie with you, Dr. Gustav Kuhn with us, a cognitive psychologist with an unusual background. Before becoming an academic, he worked as a semi-professional magician, and he now directs the Magic Lab, which stands for Mind, Attention, and General Illusionary Cognition at the University of Plymouth, which is on the southwest coast of England, where his research uses magic as a powerful tool for uncovering the secrets of the human mind. As one of the leading researchers in the science of magic, Dr. Kuhn works across disciplines and disciplines to explore why our minds are so easily deceived into experiencing events that seem impossible. His book is called Experiencing the Impossible. His website is linked up at coasttocoastam.com. Dr. Kuhn, welcome to the program.
3: Hello.
1: Looking forward to this. How did you get involved in magic in the first place?
3: Well, like quite a lot of magicians, my passion for magic started as a teenager. I sort of hung out with a friend and he made an egg appear behind my ear. I was really blown away by it, not just the trick itself, but actually the method used to perform the illusion. And that's what really got me hooked into magic. And so from then on, I really pretty much dedicated most of my life to this weird world of deception and illusion.
1: Tell us what your definition of magic is. So many magicians have different interpretations. What would yours be?
3: Yeah, so for me, so magic is really about, I'm interested in psychology. My background is as a psychologist, so I'm interested in how people experience magic. And for me, magic, I think of it as a conflict, sort of like between beliefs. It's sort of a conflict between the things that you experience and the things that you believe to be possible. So for example, so you know that rabbits can't appear from hats. And yet when you experience a magician making a rabbit appear from a hat, that creates a conflict in our mind between the things that we believe to be possible and the things that we've just experienced.
1: So you became a magician first and a psychologist later. How did you mend the two together?
3: Well, as a magician, I was really passionate about magic, and I wanted to become a professional. My aim was to become a professional magician, and but I knew even back then, I knew that in order for me to perform, to produce really powerful magic, I needed to understand how the human mind works, because magic involves a lot of psychology. It involves misdirection, deception. And so I thought, well, one step to improving my art would be to learn about the human mind. And that's what got me interested in studying psychology at university.
1: And how do you equate magic with psychology? Where do the two mix together?
3: Well, it's an interesting mix. I mean, when I went to university around the sort of late 90s, and I was a little bit disappointed because I was hoping to learn a lot of psychology that could help with my magic, and that wasn't really the case. Indeed, kind of like most of my professors, they had never thought about magic, and there was no research on magic either. I then did a PhD in consciousness study, and it was sort of almost through a fluke that I was working with some academics who were particularly interested in attention. They were interested in where people look and what they attend to whilst they're doing everyday tasks. And in the UK, making a cup of tea is a very everyday task. So that's what they were interested in. And we thought, well, actually, what about studying where people look whilst they're being misdirected by a magician? And so we embarked on the first ever scientific study on misdirection. And that led me to the realization that actually magicians have got vast amounts of experience in manipulating what people see, what they believe. And a lot of these principles could potentially be of interest to psychologists. So psychologists, they're really interested in perception and attention. Magicians have hundreds, if not thousands, of years of experience in manipulating people's perception and attention. And so that really sparked this idea of not just using psychology to improve my magic, but actually also using magic as a way of understanding the human mind. And so for the last 20 years or more, I've been merging these two fields to create what is now known as the science of magic, which uses magic as a really powerful tool to understand the human mind.
1: And would you say magic is much more than sleight of hand?
3: Yeah, I mean, sleight of hand is just one part of it. Magic is really about psychology. It's about misdirecting people's attention. So we study this in the context of misdirection, but also like the decisions that you make. So a principle that magicians often use is the principle of forcing, so influencing your decisions. So that's about influencing decision-making. And it's about illusions and beliefs. So even though sleight of hand sort of it's often used in magic to create some of these illusions, there's a lot more to magic than just simple sleight of hand.
1: How did you begin to use magic in psychology, and what was the reaction of your peers and friends?
3: Well, we started off sort of, it was a serious piece of research, but it was quite fun as well. So we have these eye trackers. These were glasses that we could put on to our participants, and they've got cameras inside the glasses. At the time, this was still, I mean, as I said, this is sort of like the 2000s. So a lot of this was done manually as well. And we measured people's eye movements whilst they were watching a very simple magic trick. And what we found, which was very surprising, is that people could be looking. So in the magic trick itself, I just make a lighter and a cigarette disappear. And the method behind this, I just dropped the lighter right in front of their eyes. I just dropped it into my lap. And yet most people didn't see it. But by using science, so by using eye tracking, we established that people can often look at the lighter and yet they still don't see it. And so that was really very surprising. People were very surprised by this because we often assume that if you're looking at something, you should be able to see it. And yet what this study illustrated that if your mind is being distracted, you can fail to see really obvious things. Now, the reception of sort of like this research at first was sort of, it wasn't taken that seriously. Like I think scientists often quite conservative. We like our paradigms and we stick to these paradigms, and sort of using magic to study visual perception, that was a real, there was a change. It was a real sort of like a novel way of doing that. And in the beginning, quite a lot of the scientists felt, oh yeah, this is fun, but can it actually tell us anything more than just be entertaining and engaging? So it elicited quite a lot of skepticism at first. But I'm sort of pleased to say that actually kind of like now, 20 years later, I mean, the science of magic, I would still consider it as being a bit of a fringe science within psychology, but the approach more generally has been quite widely accepted now.
1: Doctor, what would you call Harry Houdini? Was he merely an escape artist? Was he a magician, an illusionist? What would you call him?
3: Well, he was a bit of everything, I think. I mean, Houdini, yeah, he was a great escape artist. I mean, there's a lot more behind his stunts than meets the eye. So he was also an amazing illusionist, kind of like giving this illusion that he could literally escape from every jail. But of course, kind of like, I mean, Houdini had lots of sides to him. He was also sort of like a big skeptic as well. So he used a lot of his research on magic and his understanding of the ease by which the mind can be manipulated to expose a lot of fraudulent psychics as well. And he was also a huge publicist as well. I mean, I think Houdini was really one of the first magicians or entertainers who managed to create these huge public stunts that were great for his publicity. He was, I think Houdini encompasses kind of like a lot of amazing feats of a modern entertainer.
1: When you see a magician do what they do, are you still baffled by it?
3: Yeah, sometimes. I mean, it depends. I guess it sort of depends. I mean, as a magician, you build up a fairly good understanding of how tricks work. You know what to look out for, and it often makes it more difficult to deceive fellow magicians because we understand some of these deceptive principles. But there's a lot of tricks that still completely baffle me. And there's lots of magic conventions where magicians perform tricks for fellow magicians. And quite a lot of these tricks are specially designed to fool magicians. They may bore lay audiences. You may not find them particularly interesting, but we magicians love them just because of the sophistication of the deception that is involved, the novelty of deception, and the fact that we can be deceived. So, I mean, some magicians like being deceived, others really just want to know how the trick is done.
1: I have one magic trick that I do, Doctor, that baffles people.

0: know the tricks, so they would know what to look out for. So yes, so for someone who doesn't know how the trick is done, I think this would be a fantastic trick. And the exact, and sort of more importantly, it would create this cognitive conflict in their minds, namely be sort of like this conflict between the things they know that is possible about the world, namely a napkin can't just restore itself automatically, and the things that they've just seen. So in their mind, they have literally seen experience tearing up a napkin, picking it up, and then it magically restores in their hands. So from their perspective, that would be a miracle. Now take this a step further. They'll go to their friends. What they will recall is actually they will forget all of the little details. Namely, they won't recall you switching the two balls. They will explain to their friends, you know, what happened is I just tore up a napkin into little pieces. I took the pieces into my hand. I swear only I kind of like touched these pieces. I opened them up and they magically restored. And there you go. You've got a completely unexplainable miracle.
1: Does magic play much with the human mind?
0: Yeah, I think it's all about the mind. I mean, all of our experience is really about the mind. I mean, that's sort of, so if we think about a magic trick, like you need to be able to see the magic trick. So sort of like that's all to do with visual perception. And we know that visual perception can be highly influenced. So if, as I sort of mentioned in one of these studies that we saw that we investigated before with the lighter trick, attention plays a really important role in determining what you see. So our perception of the world is very much determined by what we attend to rather than what's actually out there. So if you don't attend to something in the world, you simply won't be able to perceive it. But it's also got to do with your memory as well. We can't remember everything because it'd be very inefficient. And so we only remember past sort of like small fragments of the things that we've experienced. And even our memories, like with visual illusions, they can be they're highly malleable. They can be influenced and they can change. And so what you remember has happened may not necessarily reflect what has actually happened. And so these are all the type of tools, or sort of the psychological tricks that magicians manipulate to create what could at face value be explained as a magical miracle.
1: What does magic tell you, Doctor, about misdirection and its ability to play with the human mind?
0: I mean, I think sort of like one of the things that's really powerful about magic is that it just illustrates the ease by which the human mind can be influenced and manipulated. Like if we think about this in terms of visual perception, as I'm talking to you here, I've got a computer open in front of me. I can see lots of things that are going on around me. And yet, sort of like that experience of the world is an illusion. Like it's a very compelling illusion that is really very difficult to break. Because in actual reality, we are far less aware of our surroundings than we intuitively think. Like, I mean, I can give you kind of like an astonishing example.
1: Yeah,
0: I mean,
1: please.
0: This is on the radio, so it's a little bit difficult. It's a bit difficult to do, but I guess kind of like, if you listen to this, I mean, if everybody kind of like imagines the world around them, you can have a look around the world. We experience the world in full detail. Like that's the subjective experience that I have. And yet in reality, most of that information is really impoverished. So again, a little exercise. If you take your hand, don't do this if you're driving, by the way, but if you sort of stretch out your hand and sort of put up your thumb, close one eye and just look at that thumb. Now, that thumb now projects onto the back of our retina, onto a very small area known as the fovea. It's a really tiny area. And it turns out that about 90% of all of the visual processing just happens in that tiny area. So what this means is that our visual system only receives high acuity information from this very small part of the scene. Everything else would actually be completely blurred. Not only blurred, it would also be black and white because we only actually process color information in this tiny area of the fovea. Now, I find it

0: very hard to imagine that. I can't. I studied it. I understand the physiology behind it, but I just cannot imagine that my peripheral vision is completely blurred and black and white. And that is because my experience of the world is an illusion. It's really my brain making stuff up about what's happening in the periphery, and that's what I'm experiencing. So most of what we experience as seeing, so most of our visual perception, isn't really just about what's out there. It's very much about what our brain expects to be out there. So most of what we see is really just a compelling illusion. I mean, it's an illusion that we often mistake for reality, and it's an illusion that it's very difficult for us to abandon. And so what misdirection illustrates is that actually, given that our experience of the world is an illusion, is malleable, and we can change that, we can manipulate that, and that's exactly what magicians do.
1: Are there some people who are easily manipulated with magician via sleight of hand or misdirection than others?
0: Again, misdirection is a very complex process. One of the challenges as a magician is always, like, in order to be actually misdirected, you need to attend to things. Like, in a magic show, if you don't pay any attention to what the magician is doing, they can't misdirect your attention. And that can happen sometimes. I mean, I've had this experience many times where I perform a magic trick, and then sort of like someone from the back kind of like shouts out, "Oh, I saw that." They're usually kind of like drunk as well. Quite often they did actually see it, because they weren't actually paying attention to what I was doing, and so that meant it was impossible for me to actually misdirect them, and they potentially would have been able to spot the secret.
1: We're gonna take a short break, Doctor, but we will come right back and chat more about your incredible work. His book is called Experiencing the Impossible. His website is linked up at coasttocoastam.com. 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
1: We'll take your calls next hour with Dr. Gustav Kuhn as we talk about magic. It's an amazing subject, and we'll be back with him in just a moment to talk more about it. 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Have you signed up yet? 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
3: Whether it's physical activity, obesity, diet, smoking, low on hormones, stress, sleep disorders, or your age can be supported by reducing inflammation and aiding the body to heal itself appropriately. A stem cell is a cell waiting to be told what it needs to be. If there is inflammation, that inflammation needs to be stopped. High blood pressure, high cholesterol, kidney disease, various types of cancer, depression, autoimmune disorders, osteoporosis, even fatty liver are chronic signs of inflammation and can be aided by supporting the body's ability to protect those cells that it needs. And that is the purpose of ImmuStem and AdaptiStem together, supporting the body to be the best it can be.
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5: His name, Robert Diaguero. Now, you had a health challenge some time ago. You were describing it as even to the point of losing consciousness. Like you said, a lot of people heard of carnivore. They've read about it in Ty Bollinger's book, Cancer Step Outside the Box. Now, how did you take it? Did you take the liquid, the capsules? What did you do?
6: Oh, the capsules.
5: Okay.
6: I started off taking it 3 times a day for the 6 days. But I'd say within the first week, week and a half, I noticed a amazing difference. No more of those queasy feelings of the anticipation of knowing that I was going to go into, they were gone. Absolutely gone. I'm just, my mind is blown on this stuff.
5: Well, would your wife corroborate your story? Usually that she would say, oh, honey, you're exaggerating.
6: Oh, yeah.
5: Or no, you actually did recover that fast.
6: Oh, yeah. Oh, yeah, she corroborated. She was there one time when I was doing the gig and I lost consciousness.
5: Oh, my.
6: That just freaked her out.
5: So you're taking the carnivore week to week and a half. 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Obviously, your body is the testing ground, ultimately, and I would say if you see something, you feel it, you know it, and if you're not having the symptoms anymore, that's pretty significant.
6: I'm so excited about this stuff, I will tell you. 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
1: And welcome back. George Norrie along with Dr. Gustav Kuhn as we talk about magic. Doctor, tell us about the magic lab that you have at the university.
11: So yeah, we run a sort of pretty unique research lab here at the University of Plymouth. The MAGIC Lab stands for Mind, Attention, and General Illusory Cognition. And the main aim of the MAGIC Lab is to bring together both sort of scientists and magicians to work on the science of magic. And we generally use magic as a tool to understand the human mind, but we also try and apply that to lots of real world problems as well. So we study misdirection, for example, to learn more about how the mind can be influenced and manipulated, or forcing principles to look at how we can influence people's decision making. But we always try to apply that to the outside world. So like mentalism is a form of magic that deals with mind reading, or giving the illusion of mind reading. And a lot of the principles that mentalists use are very similar to the kind of things that hackers will use to try and get your password or get you to download some piece of software and install it on your computer. And so we're now also sort of like trying to see how magic can sort of like can illustrate some of these manipulative principles and whether this can be used to help improve cybersecurity. So we kind of like, so this is just sort of like one example. We also have a robot who can read your mind. Now, none of this is real, but we can then again use magic as a way to investigate how people would respond to robots that could genuinely read your mind maybe in the future. So generally in the MAGIC Lab, we're really open to lots of different research questions, but most of them involve with magic.
1: Are there some individuals who cannot be misdirected or tricked?
11: I don't think so. I mean, I guess it's very difficult, like an infant, like a very young baby, it'd be very difficult to misdirect them. So misdirection relies on exploiting sort of clever psychological tricks that our mind uses. So the fact that you are being misdirected, it doesn't mean you're stupid. It really just shows that your mind uses clever shortcuts to solve really difficult problems. Now, for a young baby, they won't have acquired these tricks yet. And so it'd be very difficult to misdirect a young baby, for example. I mean, just to give you a very concrete example, a principle of misdirection that's often used is known as sort of like social misdirection. So I can use my gaze to manipulate where people look and what they attend to. So if I look at my right hand, most people will follow my gaze and they will also look up my right hand. If I then shift my gaze to the left hand, they will follow my gaze and look to the left hand. Now, that's a very powerful form of misdirection. And we've studied this in the lab as well, showing that even if you try to ignore where I'm looking, most people will follow that gaze. And that makes a lot of adaptive sense, because things that are of importance to me are likely to be of importance to you as well. So if you think about sort of like the natural world, if you're having a conversation with someone and they suddenly look to the right, it's likely that something important has happened over there. And so it makes a lot of sense for you to also be looking towards the right. That's a very useful strategy. It's a strategy that our mind adopts automatically, so you're not even aware of doing so. But it's something that we acquire through experience, and indeed kind of like young infants, so under the age of about two or so, they will struggle to follow the gaze. And so infants will be less likely to be influenced by sort of like these social cues. So if you don't understand, if you don't have that knowledge, and if you don't have those tricks up your sleeve, you can't be misdirected.
1: Can you use magic to influence world events?
11: Well, I'm not sure about world events. I mean, I think kind of like the misdirection. I mean, misdirection is not just used in the lab or by magicians. It happens all over the place. I mean, kind of like politicians often use misdirection. So a lot of the principles that happen in politics are very closely related to the kind of things that are happening in magic as well. So you have a kind of like a big world event. You tweet something or post something on Truth on some other social media platform, and the world will kind of like respond to that. And in responding to that, they will ignore other things that are going on. So, yeah, so these forms of misdirection, they can happen everywhere.
1: Would you call misdirection trickery, lying? What might it be?
11: Well, it's an interesting question, that. I mean, yeah. Well, it's not, I don't know whether it is lying, because, like, when you're watching a magician, you know that you are being misdirected, and the magician right. is really very honest about the misdirection. So I'm not sure I would really consider it as being a lie as such. It's definitely part of deception. And it's sort of like the reason why it works in, I mean, magicians are very good at using misdirection, and they've got a very good understanding of how misdirection works, because they've been doing, I mean, magic dates back to about 2,000 years. So magicians have been crafting their tricks for hundreds of years. And every time they do a performance, if their theory is wrong, the audience will spot how the trick is done. And so they will adapt their theory, and they will adapt their principles of misdirection. So within the kind of like, within the world of magic, there's been a very long evolution of improving and perfecting the misdirection. But misdirection generally works because it taps into some really deep-rooted psychological principles. And that means that a lot of these principles will also work when applied in the real world as well. So, yeah, I think it's hard to know whether it's just about deception. I mean, I would consider misdirection as being a form of deception. And quite often misdirection is also used to cover up deception as well. So to prevent people from noticing that they've been deceived.
1: Misdirection has been used in warfare. It's been used in a number of different things. Employers, I think, sometimes trick their employees. There's a lot of magic behind a lot of this, isn't there?
11: Yeah, I think kind of like, I mean, it's in most aspects of our lives. I mean, in warfare, misdirection plays a really important role. I mean, sort of like, I mean, there's sort of like these whole stories. Some of them have been debunked a little bit about Maskelyne. He's kind of like, he was a great British magician, and he allegedly helped out the Allies to create, to create, use misdirection to misdirect the Nazis in their attacks. So kind of like they developed decoy tanks and decoy planes to, which are all sort of like a large piece of misdirection. If you think about sports as well, like in sports, again, any kind of competitive behavior, misdirection is often used. Like in a penalty shootout, the striker will often feign shooting in a certain direction to get the goalie to kind of like to try and save the ball in the opposite corner. So in sports, in business, in a lot of social interactions as well, I think kind of like misdirection is very deeply ingrained in our DNA, and it applies to lots of different areas.
1: Why is the human mind tricked when it's so obvious it's magic?
11: Well, it's obvious. The human mind is tricked because the human mind is very clever. I mean, I can give you an example from visual perception, which is probably the sort of like the simplest
1: sure.
11: one. Like, I mean, processing visual information requires lots of resources. And we've kind of noticed now with if you try and download lots of digital images on your computer, that uses a lot of storage capacity. If you then kind of think about video clips, they require even more storage capacity. So storing and processing information requires lots of resources. Now in computers, we've learned to kind of, we've developed computer chips that can process vast amounts of information. The human brain uses neurons to do that. But processing information is expensive. It comes at a cost. Like if you want to process lots of information, you need lots of neurons, and those neurons need lots of energy as well. And so if we want to process all of the information out there. It's just obviously capacity. And so there's a simple solution to this, which will be, well, instead of processing all of the information, let's just process the information that is of importance. So if you're having a cup of coffee and you're in the kitchen, you could process all of the information that is around you, or you could just focus on the stuff that's important. I mean, it's the cup of coffee that's in front of you. And so attention is basically the process that prioritizes the things that are of importance. And so the human mind, rather than processing everything, we just process the things that are of importance. And that is highly effective. It's super clever. And the alternative will be to have huge heads to process everything. So instead, we've adopted kind of like a very clever system that only processes the stuff that's of importance. But of course, this comes at an expense. So if you're ignoring everything else, that leaves you open to deception. It means that things that you don't attend to, you won't necessarily see. Now, in most situations in your life, that doesn't matter, because as you're making your cup of coffee, you didn't have to process the picture that is hanging up in your kitchen. You didn't have to process all of the dirt that may be on your floor or all of these other details. They just don't matter. There's no need to process this. And so attention is a really clever, beautiful process that the human mind has adopted. But it does mean that it can be manipulated, and it does mean that things that you don't attend to, that you just simply won't be able to see them. So the human mind is really easily distracted and deceived because it is so clever, because we have all of these shortcuts and sort of like these tricks up our sleeve, or better said, in our brain, that allow us to solve these problems efficiently. But it does leave us, whenever there's a shortcut, it can lead to errors.
1: Dr. Hitler was a great deceiver and tricked a lot of people prior to him doing his heinous things. Would he be considered a magician?
11: I don't know. I mean, I think kind of like a lot of politicians, they use misdirection to get people to do things, get people to believe things that may not necessarily be in their best interest. Mm-hmm. And I guess in sort of like some way that is really quite similar to a magician.
1: It is. Is it dangerous?
11: Yes, it is. I mean, I think kind of like being manipulated is really dangerous. I mean, I think it's... it gives you great power. I mean, just to give you an example, I mean, sort of like we've been kind of like also interested in why people believe in the paranormal. So as part of these studies, our students, they were invited into the lecture theatre, and we tell them that we're going to sort of like that we've met someone who's got psychic powers, and that we were interested in understanding how people respond to these psychic powers. Now, the person was just a friend of mine who used magic tricks to give the illusion that they could read people's minds and contact dead people. So in the study, the magician would kind of like, we would use a stooge, and they give the illusion that they could contact their deceased relatives and get information from them. Now, one of the things that was really surprising and quite shocking for me was just sort of like how easily our participants all believed that this was real. Like, this was clearly kind of like tricks being used. And yet a substantial proportion of our participants genuinely believed that all of these things were real. And what was even more alarming was that even when we told them beforehand that what you are about to see is a magician using tricks and deception to give the illusion that they can read minds, they still believed it. So that was really surprising. And I think for me, the thing that was really unsettling was just the kind of power that it gave you, because it showed just how little deception it would take for people to genuinely believe that they have supernatural powers. And that's the kind of power that is often exploited in lots of other contexts as well. But I guess kind of, again, kind of like from a kind of, think about this kind of like in a political perspective, it shows the sort of the really alarming thing was that even if people know that what they are seeing is fake, they still believed it. And it's mostly the people who already believed in these phenomena beforehand that ignored sort of like that fake information warning.
1: Are some people more susceptible to deception than others?
11: It's a hard, I don't know, to be honest. I mean, I think kind of like in terms of, I mean, I think generally what we find is that people tend to believe, they're more accepting of deception if it supports their beliefs. So what we find in these experiments, so when we use these fake psychic demonstrations, is that participants who already believe that it's possible to contact dead people, they're also more easily deceived in that they believe that what they are seeing is real. Now, the same can happen with skeptics as well. So we also do this in a more scientific framing, where we use scientific methods to give the illusion of mind reading. And there, actually, it doesn't matter whether you believe in the paranormal or not. Most of our participants actually believe that it's true.
1: We're going to come back in just a moment with Dr. Gustav Kuhn and take phone calls, your calls, next on Coast to Coast AM.
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1: Hello, I'm Robert Smigel. I did lots of things. Cartoons on SNL, Conan stuff, Triumph the Insult comic dogs, some movies. But now I'm past my peak. 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
8: Meeting ends. I'm Chris DeMeo, Fox News. President Trump has wrapped up his first meeting of the two-day summit with Chinese officials. Fox's Aisha Hosni is in Beijing with more on what was said during the talks.
9: The Chinese have put out a couple of different statements about this meeting, and some of them feel a little bit pre-planned, things that they maybe knew were going to be talked about. One of them, though, has really been raising some eyebrows, and it's the one on Taiwan. And they basically said, almost like a warning, that as long as the U.S. has the right policy on Taiwan, then the relations will continue with stability. There was some thinking heading into this meeting that the Chinese may try to ask for concessions on the Taiwan issue in order to offer up potentially helping putting pressure on Iran to come to a deal. The president has said multiple times now that he doesn't need anybody's help.
8: Fox's Aisha Hosni in Beijing. So far, the president and White House have yet to make any comments on what was discussed in the meeting. A CIA employee claims that there was a cover-up within the intelligence community over COVID-19.
10: That man's name was James Erdman. He's a CIA career employee who was responsible for leading investigations into the origins of the COVID-19 pandemic. He testified that in August of 2021, the intel community was prepared to declare that COVID did start as a leak from a Chinese lab. But he says Dr. Anthony Fauci, quote, injected himself into those conversations and, quote, significantly influenced them until the lab leak determination was changed by the intel community to a neutral theory. But the CIA is pushing back hard on the way this hearing went down, telling Fox News in part, quote, this proceeding amounts to nothing more than dishonest political theater.
8: Fox's Bill Malusian on Capitol Hill. Stocks finishing the day mixed, the Dow dropping 67 points, the Nasdaq and S&P finishing higher. 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
8: Kevin Warsh faced a long and sometimes uncertain road before being confirmed as the new Federal Reserve Chairman on Wednesday.
13: President Trump, after weeks of speculation, tapped Warsh in January to be the new Fed chair. But an ongoing probe into current chair Jerome Powell over Fed headquarters renovations paused key Republican support. In April, that investigation was dropped, and the Senate Banking Committee moved Warsh's nomination to the full Senate, which confirmed him Wednesday. Warsh takes over as Fed chair when Powell's term as its leader ends Friday. Warsh will be in charge at the next meeting of the Federal Open Market Economic Committee, which sets U.S. monetary policy on June 16th and 17th. Grinnell Scott, Fox News.
8: Vice President Vance releasing a new ultimatum to states he feels aren't taking Medicaid fraud and other fraud seriously. He says the government will take their federal funding and do the job for them.
0: The vice president and his fraud task force are basically telling these states that their investigators need to take this fraud more seriously or they risk losing some of that federal funding. And they made some pretty big announcements here. They're saying $1.3 billion in Medicare reimbursements are now being diverted from the state of California. Now, just in the LA area, mostly the LA area, 800 hospices have been suspended. They say less than 20 of them have called to complain about being suspended. CMS Administrator Dr. Oz also making a big announcement that no new hospice or home health providers can enroll in Medicare until they root out some of the bad actors who are committing this fraud across the country.
8: That's Fox Business Network's Connor Hansen. A way to avoid future government shutdowns? Well, the Senate advances Republican Louisiana Senator John Kennedy's resolution to withhold lawmakers' pay during government shutdowns. I'm Chris DeMeo. This is Fox News.
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1: We're talking about magic. Fascinating discussion with Dr. Gustav Kuhn. We'll take calls with you when we come back on Coast to Coast AM. 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
1: And welcome back, George Norrie, Dr. Gustav Kuhn. Doctor, how would you categorize deception? What would you label that under?
5: Well, deception is a very difficult term to define, because it happens on so many different levels. I mean, you can think about it in terms of biology. I mean, kind of like plants will deceive bees into believing, tricking them into different types of behavior. And for us as well, for humans, we often use deception. Some of the deception is used for kind of like good purposes, but some of it has got sort of like negative consequences as well. And I mean, magic is an art form that is based on deception. It's kind of like uses deception in all of its tricks. But we use deception in a magic trick. We use deception kind of like to entertain people. But of course, that kind of deception can also be applied to lots of different aspects of our lives, where the consequences can be more severe, and also possibly kind of like more negative as well.
1: How dangerous is it? Social networking, for example, is loaded with deceived stories that aren't real. They say somebody has died and they're still alive or something like that. Isn't that dangerous?
5: I think deception is incredibly dangerous. I mean, I think one of the problems as well is that we are now exposed to so much information, and we've got limited cognitive capacity to actually process that information. And that information has a big impact on what we believe. I mean, I think kind of like in terms of social media, we're in these echo chambers, so we tend to just get exposed to information that confirms our beliefs. So before social media, we would maybe just read certain newspapers and sort of like have a sort of a general news, but the news wasn't as adapted to our prior beliefs. Now, if you've got a certain political belief, you'll be exposed to information that supports that belief. You're less likely to be actually challenged on your beliefs, and that means you're also more likely to accept deception as being real, and that can lead to this polarization in beliefs. So yeah, I think that kind of deception has a really can have a really detrimental impact on our society.
1: Yes.
5: And it's something that we find that is illustrated kind of like across the world at the moment.
1: How do your students react to magic?
5: In different ways. I mean, I guess most students really like, most people like magic. They like being deceived if they're being deceived in a kind of like in a safe environment. There's generally we find two different types of reactions. Some who really want to work out how the trick is done, and others who don't. And actually, we recently ran a study where we showed participants the magic trick. And then they were offered either to understand the secret of the trick, or they were paid 50 pence, which is about sort of like 50 cent. And actually most of our participants, they chose the secret. So what this shows that actually kind of like most people really do want to know how it's done rather than take the money.
1: Let's take some calls. Enjoy them. Let's start with Greg in Remsen, New York. Hi, Greg. Go ahead.
6: Hi, everybody. Doctor, are reading the words on a page of a book, and the words create a vision in your mind, or your mind like creates an illusion of what the person's trying to convey. Or say a caller calls in and tells a real creepy ghost story. That story, his words are creating this illusion in your mind's eye. Now, does a magician do that? Or is there some, maybe just what I described may be magic? I'm not sure. Could you kind of explain that for me? Thank you. Appreciate you taking my question.
5: Yeah, I mean, that's an interesting question, isn't it? I mean, I guess sort of like as a magician, we create an illusion. That's what we do. Like we kind of like an object, we use sleight of hand to make an object disappear. That creates the illusion of an object disappearing. Now, of course, but actually kind of like what's really happening there is that the magician is just altering a small part of that illusion. I mean, all of our experience of the world is an illusion. Like it's a very compelling illusion that we often mistake for reality. And what the magicians are doing is they are just changing some of that illusion. But of course, kind of like whenever you go to the cinema, you see moving objects, you see kind of like things happening on a screen. That is not real. That is an illusion. So, these illusions happen all the time. It's just that we often experience the illusions as reality. And what's unique to magic is that magicians create illusions that really strongly violate our expectations about what should be possible in the world.
1: Would you call David Copperfield a magician or an illusionist?
5: I don't tend to draw a distinction between. In the magic world, we kind of generally we talk about illusions as sort of like big tricks that are performed on stage. So when Copperfield makes a Statue of Liberty disappear, that is considered to be an illusion. Rather than when someone makes a coin disappear inside their hand. That's sort of like a more technical magician's category. But I don't tend to draw a distinction between illusionists and magicians.
1: Let's go to Ruth in Maryland. Welcome to the program. Hi, Ruth.
7: Oh, hi, George and Dr. Gustav. Thank you so much for taking my call. And George, I first wanted to let you know that my aunt is still in the hospital, but they took her phone away, so she can't call you. But if you would like, you can call her at the hospital. They're real good about it, and I can leave her number with Uriel.
1: What's the prognosis with her?
7: I really don't know. I don't know why they still have her in there. But anyway, my question for you, Doctor, is about metamorphosis. And I'm not talking about illusion. I'm talking about real magic. Have you or any of your other fellow magicians ever practiced metamorphosis where you actually change one animal into another animal? I have read a long time ago that there are some people that can actually do that. But I heard that the animal will not withstand the metamorphosis, and when they come back, they'll be dead.
5: No, I mean, I've never experienced that, nor do I know of anybody who's actually performed that. I don't know of any evidence that that is possible. I know, like, through magic tricks, you can create the illusion of metamorphosis, but I've never come across anybody actually doing that for real or claiming that they can do that for real. So I'm afraid I can't really comment on that.
1: Doctor, how in the world did someone like Kiri Houdini make elephants disappear magically?
5: Well, it's an illusion. I guess our minds are very easily tricked. I can't reveal the methods here. I would get in trouble with the magic community and the magic circle. So as part of it, I'm a member of the magic circle, and we are sworn to secrecy. So we're not allowed to just reveal how tricks are done. But it's very clever tricks. It's very clever illusions. Now, Houdini never claimed that that was real. And there's a lot of magicians who can make animals appear or disappear on stage. These tricks, they exploit a lot of these psychological tricks that give you the illusion that an elephant can appear or disappear. But I'm afraid I can't really reveal the secret. On air here.
1: How many tricks are based on technology where they have something built for it or something like that?
5: Yeah, I mean, that's an interesting question. I wouldn't be able to give you kind of like an exact number. I mean, kind of like a lot of these stage illusions, they sort of like rely on certain amounts of technology. But again, I mean, magic is not about technology. Magic is about human experience. So the magic happens inside the spectator's mind. And in most instances, the technology is just used to enhance that deception is helped to trick the human mind. Magic happens in the mind rather than on the stage.
1: East of the Rockies, Walter's with us, truck driving in Pennsylvania. Walter, go ahead.
8: Hi, George. Hey, finally got in now.
1: Good.
8: Gustav, how you doing?
5: Good, good. Yes. And yourself?
8: Yeah. I got a question, though. What about using holograph as a mind of illusion?
5: Sorry, would you mind repeating?
1: Explain that a little bit more, Walter. Go ahead.
8: Yeah, holograph? You know, like holograph image?
1: Holographs,
5: yeah.
1: And what would your question? What's your question with that, Walter?
8: No, using like a holograph, an image mind magic.
1: When you use holograms like that, where you create something like a Michael Jackson or something, when they're really there, but it looks like they're there, would you call that magic, Gustav?
5: Yeah. Oh, that's a super interesting question, isn't it? It's sort of like, again, kind of like I think of magic as sort of like said right at the beginning of the show, I think of magic as a psychological experience and sort of like this conflict between the things that are possible, that you believe to be possible, and the things that you experience. Now, when the first time I saw these holograms, they appeared really magical. I had no idea how they were done. And I found it, for me, that was magic. Now, of course, now that I know how they are done, it feels like an illusion.

0: And hello there, Corny.
1: Hey, George, and I want to salute Ariel. Boy, I tell you, I really love that call screener there. He's our angel of Coast to Coast AM.
0: That's Michael tonight. It's Michael tonight.
1: Oh, Michael. But I thought his name was Ariel, but that's fine. Michael, I got you. George, you know, and we need to pray for Mayette. They took her phone, so I think something strange happening to her in New York for some reason. Now, Doc, I studied psychology and sociology at Louisiana Tech University here in Ruston, Louisiana, and I was just telling Michael that we have a lot of, and George knows, there's a lot of voodoo, hoodoo, and you-doo down here in Louisiana and stuff, so there's a lot of black magic. I'm surprised George didn't call me Warlock White or Black Magic White, you know, when he said, but he called me Corny.
0: Your time's coming. Your time's coming.
1: So what I want to ask you, have you ever looked at, since you got this magic lab, have you ever been to Louisiana? Like I said, we got a lot of voodoo, hoodoo, and you-doo here in Louisiana. And I know you say this stuff is illusionary and all like that, but with the way things are coming out, like Walt was talking about holograms and stuff like that to deceive us or whatever, do you see AI and stuff like that trying to deceive us? And like I said, their thing, the paranormal is more real than the normal. So I just believe that the paranormal spirits and stuff like that, that they are real. And I know you were saying that this is more or less illusion with your mind. So that's my question for you. Is it real or is it Memorex there, Doc?
2: Which aspect of the paranormal? Hello?
0: Yeah, he's gone, Doc, so go ahead.
2: Yeah, I mean, again, I am not a parapsychologist. I'm interested in people's beliefs, so I don't really study whether these phenomena are real or not. I kind of like leave that to others. For me, the main the thing that I'm mostly interested in is why people believe things and why people are so easily deceived. That's sort of like the main focus of our research. And what we find is that generally kind of like people seek out evidence that supports their beliefs. So if people already believe that it's real, then they're also more likely to accept deception to be real.
0: When we go see a magician, do we want to be tricked or do we want to try to go there to find out how he does it or she?
2: That's an interesting question. I mean, I think kind of like actually it's sort of like something that we should probably study at some point. I think there's a mix. I think kind of like some people go in there and they really just want to work out how it's done. Others don't. I think kind of like, but I think the majority of people, they like the mystery that magic elicits. If you really want to know how a trick is done, you can just go on YouTube and you can just Google it. But most people don't, I guess. So I think there's sort of an acceptance. I mean, I think kind of like what's nice about magic is that you experiencing those illusions and that deception within sort of like the safe confounds of a magic performance. And that's very pleasing to most people.
0: Jim is with us in Portland, Oregon. Go ahead, Jim.
3: Hi, fellas. My question is there any connection between the magic and misdirection? And is that any of that connected with hypnosis? It seems like we're in that same area. And by the way, I love the illusion. I'd rather not know the trick.
0: I don't blame you. What about hypnosis? How's that tied into that, doctor?
2: Yeah, I mean, hypnosis is quite closely related to magic. It's just like in a slightly different setting, I guess. Sort of like, I mean, hypnosis deals with kind of like giving suggestions, using suggestions and kind of like responding to these types of suggestions. And similar kind of principles can be exploited in a magic trick and in a magic context as well. I mean, I guess kind of like the big difference between hypnosis and magic is that for hypnosis, not everybody responds to hypnotic suggestions. So some people respond more strongly to hypnotic suggestions than others. generally for magic tricks, this is not quite good enough, because if you can just deceive like 10% of your audience, it's not a great trick. So this means

0: means that magicians will often have to rely on tricks that are more powerful than the kind of experiences that you could elicit through hypnosis alone. But I think there is kind of like, there's a, some principles of hypnosis, so sort of like using certain forms of suggestions, for example, are also used in the context of magic tricks.
1: It is dramatic, is it not?
0: Hypnosis?
1: All of it.
0: Yeah, no, it is really dramatic. I mean, kind of like with hypnosis as well. I mean, hypnosis is an area where I find it quite interesting from a scientific point of view, where there's a lot of skepticism about hypnosis. And sort of like some of that is because like some stage hypnotists, they use sort of like misdirection and deception to enhance some of their effects as well. And so this has led to quite a lot of skepticism within the scientific community, where people have just dismissed hypnosis as just not actually being real and everything being just staged, or due to kind of like sort of like social compliance. But actually kind of like a lot of the research now shows that actually a lot of these experiences are genuine, and you can use hypnosis to elicit some truly phenomenal experiences.
1: We'll be back to wrap things up with Dr. Gustav Kuhn in just a moment on Coast to Coast AM.
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0: You're great at protecting your data, but lots of places could still expose you to identity theft.
1: I thought I was safe.
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1: And welcome back to Coast. We've been talking about the incredible powers of magic with Dr. Gustav Kuhn. 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
1: 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And where do they can get your book, Experiencing the Impossible?
6: 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I'm afraid I don't know where in the United States. I don't know where in the UK.
1: Amazon's probably the best, but keep in touch with us. Love your work, and you did a great job for us. Dr. Gustav Kuhn. Now, few people can explain astral projection and spiritual development the way Michael Monk does. I asked him how he chose this particular area of study. Wait till you hear what he had to say.
7: Well, it sort of chose me. I wasn't seeking it. It all happened in the year 1999 in the winter. I was just watching a TV show with my brother, a movie, comedy movie, and just laughing. And I felt a presence, like an energy. I didn't know what energy was at the time, but this presence comes in through the top of my head, or what they call the crown chakra, and settled right in the middle of my mind and spoke to me. And I could both hear it audibly, and I could sort of hear it telepathically in my mind. And I was curious what was talking to me, and my grandfather had recently passed away, so I asked the presence if it was my grandfather. And I got that goosebumps, the rush of energy through my body, and the voice said yes. But then it felt like there was something more. So I asked if it was my cousin Jason, who had also recently passed, and the voice flooded me with the same sensation and said yes. And at that point, I was a little confused. I said, okay, you're my grandfather and you're my cousin. I don't understand. And at that moment, the presence opened up my inner vision, or what they call the third eye. I didn't know that at the time, but in my inner vision, I saw a massive heavenly host of humanoid-shaped light beings that were all speaking together as one voice. And that's when I realized internally what I was talking to, and I acknowledged it as God, and it said, you have finally met me, and I give you a space and time to dialogue with me, to talk. That's how it all began.
1: And you never went back, did you? You just kept going forward.
7: No, there's no going back from that. Shortly afterwards, I received my first miracle, which was jaw-dropping. It was an instantaneous healing of an open flesh wound. I was home all alone, and I had an accident where I got stabbed in my left eye pretty deep with a sharp object. And I was effectively blind in that eye, and tears in the other eye. Just I lost my vision, but then a strange calmness or a peace descended on me as I remembered, well, Michael, just 2 weeks ago, you talked to God. So I got on my knees and prayed in the way that I knew how, word for word. I said, Heavenly Father, in the name of Jesus Christ, let my eye be healed. And I felt that same rush of energy, except like 10 times more powerful, through my whole body. And I stood up and I looked in the mirror, and the blood was gone from the left eye. The tears were gone from the right eye. But very strangely, a thin trickle of blood was running down from the center of my forehead, and I wiped that away, and there was no reason for it. Like, there was no wound on my forehead. It was like a total transfiguration, and I was jaw-dropped. Like, I didn't know what to think. Like, part of me was elated, and a part of me was like, oh, my God, like, you know, what comes next? So yeah, that's what skyrocketed everything, and that's how it began.
1: Michael, what do you think astral projection is?
7: Well, astral projection is a remembrance and an integration, because we are spirit. We existed before this life, and we will exist after this life. And the spirit, to most people that don't train their consciousness, is not perceivable within the physical reality, because our spirit, let me just say, when you're out of the body, the spirit is free-flowing. It can merge through existing objects. You can walk through walls. Like, if the tree is in front of you, you can just blow your spirit into the tree and become the tree. So spirit knows no boundaries. It knows no separation. It can join itself with anything. So the way we incarnate here into the human body is we fuse that spirit with the electrical system of the human body, the nervous system, and the neuron clusters of the mind. And this electrical energy of the human body is of a greater density, a greater intensity than the subtle spiritual energy from which we came. So right away, when we overlapped the spirit with the human body, we became massively hypnotized or entrained to the sensory system, so much so that we could no longer register sensations from the spirit. We become effectively locked within the nervous system until one day we can either spontaneously or through focus and discipline wake up and reconnect ourselves to these finer vibrations of light that we come from and begin to receive sensory information from spirit.
1: I had an astral projection, Michael, when I was 11, and I've never been able to duplicate it since. What am I doing wrong?
7: Well, I wouldn't think of it in terms of doing wrong. In these practices, we tend not to think in terms of right or wrong or black and white. There's just more effective and less effective. But there's two different ways that you can become aware of spirit, two different disciplines. One I call meditation, the other one I call focus. So with meditation, the idea is to ignore the sensory data that's coming through the nerve fiber system, through the five senses. We blank the mind, we ignore our thoughts, and we lower our brain waves to disconnect our consciousness from the nervous system. And when that happens, we begin to get sensory information from our spirit, which manifests itself as luminous, vibrant spiritual energy. The other way is discipline is through focus. By instead of ignoring the data coming through the nervous system, you focus on it to the exclusion of all else. You step out of the past, step out of the future, step out of the noisy mind, and put your focus entirely on what you're feeling in the now moment. And if you can devote enough of your consciousness to observation of the sensory data, then you have room to actually observe more than that. And your consciousness overflows from the electrical system into a coherence with the spirit. And you begin to get sensory data that way. Both practices are important and evolve the consciousness in different ways.
1: Michael, are you familiar with the Monroe Institute, which practices astral projection?
7: Yes.
1: The late Robert Monroe was a genius when it came to that. Can anybody really learn how to astral project?
7: Absolutely, yeah. No problem. If I can do it, anybody can. I was a tough nut to crack.
1: They say when you die, that cord that's connected to your body and the astral body is severed. Is that true?
7: Well, from all of my experience, and I've had thousands of out-of-body experiences, that what they call the silver cord is like a psychic or a mental visual representation that our brain automatically provides us to illustrate for us the law of attraction, that we are so anchored within the five senses, within the physical experience, that this is natively home to the spirit for while we dwell here. So no matter how far you travel, no matter how long you stay out of the body, there's this massive magnetic pull back to the body. And I believe that that's where the silver cord comes from, because these things get illustrated visually for our consciousness to understand.
1: Are there any risks associated with leaving the physical body? I mean, is there a possibility you can't get back in?
7: No, no. The trick is staying out. Getting back in is easy. If you get shocked, if you get frightened, if you get too excited, if you get too disconnected, then the experience just sort of fades out, like tuning a TV station. Like what you're seeing in front of you will just fade out, and then you'll just find yourself back inside the body. So getting back to the body is effortless. The trick is learning how to stay out of the body for longer periods of time.
1: And every night when we sleep, the astral body floats over the physical body, doesn't it?
7: That's correct. That's correct. Every single person is having out-of-body experiences every single night. That's what dreams are. Dreams are a very rough translation of our spiritual experiences on the other side of the veil. And when you haven't pierced the veil, you know, your dreams tend to be chaotic and not have much meaning, not have much depth and clarity. But the more you begin to penetrate the veil, the more dialed in, the more focused, the more depth and meaning that your dreams have. And then next thing you know, you find yourself lucid. So what happens each night as we go to sleep, there's a natural process where the nervous system paralyzes or shuts down. And this enables our spirit to freely leave our body. So everybody's doing it, just not everybody remembers, because once again, this veil you have to penetrate, which, by the way, is not a mystical thing. The veil actually isn't a thing at all. What the veil is simply the vibrational and structural variance between the self as it knows itself from within the five senses and the nervous system of the human body, and the self as it knows itself within the finer circuits of the etheric spiritual mind. Because of this variance, both structural, like the pathways in the neurons are specific pathways that are different, geometrically speaking, than the pathways of spirit. But because of this variance, as we shift from one state to the other, we black out or we lose consciousness, which is what happens when we fall asleep. We pass through this. It gets visually represented as like a void space or like a darkness that transcends into light as the vision opens. So what an out-of-body experience is actually a multidimensional experience, because a part of yourself has to be in the human body, in the brain, to actually record the data, and then another part of yourself has to be on the other side of the veil having the experience.
1: Sometimes right before sleep, you feel a jolt and you wake up again. Is that the astral body about ready to come back in?
7: That's the astral body coming back in, and the jolt is the sensation of passing through this veil again, because not only do we fall asleep when we leave the body, but we also fall asleep when we come back to it. During all of my experiences, I've met so many people that I know here in the world, like basically everybody's on the other side of the veil and traveling different planes that range from the hell realms all the way up to the heavenly realms. And people just don't remember it. You can have casual conversations with people that you know, and I'll ask them, are you going to remember this in the morning? And they'll just frankly answer, nope, I always fall asleep when I come back to my body.
1: What are some of the benefits, Michael, of astral projecting?
7: Oh, gosh, so many. I would say the big one is in the remembrance, to remember your true nature, that you're a multidimensional being, that you exist not only in your human body on Earth, but in many, many, many embodiments through many other different worlds and dimensions. Which changes you, it changes the theme of your physical life, because when this is the only life that you know, we tend to take it a little bit too seriously and get way, way more caught up in emotional drama and whatnot. So having that remembrance can really affect the quality of your life. You can be more present, more relaxed, and more focused in your experience here, knowing your true nature. Another benefit is the recreation, the leisure of it. Like, it just feels beyond amazing to be out of your body. When you're out of your body in your spiritual form, it has atoms and molecules. It has particles just like the physical body, but they're in a lighter dimension. But unlike the physical body, which requires the nervous system, the electrical system, in order for our spirit to interact with it, in the astral body, our mental consciousness is fused to every single particle in the spirit. So you can feel millions of these highly vibrant spiritual particles that make up your being, and they respond perfectly to your mind. So if you want to levitate or fly, you just think or feel up, and it happens. If you want to expand, you just expand. If you want to contract, you contract. You can walk through walls. You can levitate. You can shapeshift into any form that your conscious memory has of being embodied as. So you can fly like an eagle, swim like a dolphin, or sit still like a deep-rooted tree and just enjoy the sunshine.
1: Fascinating night. For Dan Galante, Michael Cosio, Tom Danheiser, Sue Trikas, Lex Lonehood, Sean Latasor, Alec Fernandez, Stephanie Smith, Tim Banal, George Knapp, and Richard Serrett. I'm George Norrie, somewhere out there on Coast to Coast AM. We'll see you on our next edition. Until then, be safe, everyone.

0: Hello, I'm Robert Smigel. I did lots of things. Cartoons on SNL, Conan stuff, Triumph the Insult comic dogs, some movies. 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
18: President in China. I'm Ted Lindner, Fox News. President Trump meeting with China's President Xi Jinping for about 2 hours. When asked by a reporter how the meeting went, President Trump responding, quote, it was great. China state media reporting that during the meeting, Xi warned President Trump that differences over Taiwan could bring the U.S. and China to clashes or conflict, and the facts have shown time and again that trade wars have no winner. Fox Business's Edward Lawrence is there. And was there when the president first arrived.
19: When he landed, the president was met with a lot of fanfare. There were 300 Chinese children waving U.S. and Chinese flags. And coming off Air Force One, trailing behind was Elon Musk and Jensen Huang, the CEO of NVIDIA. Having them come down the stairs shows the Chinese President Trump is serious about business.
18: Meantime, the U.S. and China have been on odds on several issues, including tariffs. President Trump has partly blamed Beijing for fentanyl overdoses in the U.S. in the last few years. Secretary of State Marco Rubio also with the president traveling to China.
20: It's a big, powerful country. It's going to continue to grow. But we're going to have interests of ours that are going to be in conflict with interests of theirs. And to avoid wars and maintain peace and stability in the world, we're going to have to manage those.
18: Rubio aboard Air Force One speaking to Fox's Sean Hannity. And President Trump said earlier this week that the ceasefire with Iran is on life support and that the latest Iranian peace proposal was, quote, totally unacceptable. But speaking during an anti-fraud event, Vice President J.D. Vance remains optimistic, saying he's still seeing progress.
21: The fundamental question is, do we make enough progress that we satisfy the president's red line? And the red line is very simple. He needs to feel confident that we've put a number of protections in place such that Iran will never have a nuclear weapon.
18: Iran has accused the U.S. of having unreasonable demands. 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
22: 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Just click listen, then swipe right and hear the latest news updates on your time. 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Download it now.
18: A CIA officer telling a Senate panel there was a cover-up within the CIA over the origins of COVID. Fox's Jessica Rosenthal with more.
6: CIA officer James Erdman III told the Senate Homeland Security Committee that as the head of the National Institute of Allergy and Infectious Disease at the time, Dr. Anthony Fauci told intelligence analysts to talk to a number of scientists, after which the CIA changed its assessment that COVID likely came from a lab leak in China to a neutral stance. Missouri Republican Senator Josh Hawley asked Erdman what Dr. Fauci's view on origin was.
7: He believes it's natural origin. He still does.
8: Of course. I mean, he said this over and over. Now, he would have reason to, given that he supported gain-of-function research to the Wuhan lab, lied about it to Congress.
6: Dr. Fauci's previously insisted that he never lied. The CIA said last year it believes COVID likely originated in a lab. Jessica Rosenthal, Fox News.
18: The Senate voting to confirm Kevin Warsh is the next chairman of the Federal Reserve. Fox's Grinnell Scott.
9: The vote begins a new leadership chapter for the Fed under Kevin Warsh.
10: The ayes are 54, the nays are 45. The nomination is confirmed.
9: Senate Democrats almost solidly stood against Warsh's nomination. Only one, John Fetterman of Pennsylvania, joined every Republican to confirm Warsh. Jerome Powell's term as Fed chair ends Friday, but he said he will remain on the Board of Governors for an indefinite period. Powell was the focus of criticism from President Trump and also the focus of a federal investigation that was dropped last month, opening the door for Warsh's confirmation. Grinnell Scott, Fox News.
18: And about 70,000 Americans died of drug overdoses last year, about 14% fewer than the previous year. That, according to preliminary government data, is a third straight annual drop. The CDC reporting that while overdose deaths fell in the vast majority of the United States, there were notable increases in three states, Arizona, Colorado, and New Mexico. I'm Ted Lindner. This is Fox News.
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0: the heartland of America and the gateway to the West. Good morning, good evening, wherever you may be across the nation, around the world. I'm George Norrie. This is Coast to Coast AM. Later tonight, magic time. Here's what's happening. Republican support for President Donald Trump's war on Iran fractured somewhat on Wednesday. Meanwhile, Senate Democrats have tried to splinter off Republicans from their near-unified backing of Operation Epic Fury for months with a campaign of attrition, putting war powers resolution after war powers resolution on the floor ever since fighting began. And some Republicans are starting to switch. With more on today's situation, here's Tom Danheiser. Tom, what do we have going on?
1: George, U.S. lawmakers from both sides of the aisle have reacted to the failure of the seventh vote to curb Trump's war powers. Senator Chuck Schumer blasted Republicans for blocking the resolution to limit Trump's ability to continue waging this war without authorization. Officials from Lebanon and Israel will convene in Washington, D.C. later Thursday for a new round of peace negotiations, and their current ceasefire remains technically active despite Israel killing dozens of Lebanese daily. Meanwhile, Israeli Prime Minister Benjamin Netanyahu's office said the Israeli leader's secretary visited the United Arab Emirates amid attacks by the United States and Israel on Iran. Iran's foreign minister warned that collusion with Israel is unforgivable, and those doing so will be held to account. And oil prices are elevated, with Brent crude hovering around $105 to $110 a barrel, and U.S. West Texas Intermediate trading just above $100 a barrel.
0: Well, thank you, Tom, for that update. Howard Bloom, author of The Mohammed Code, is with us now with his assessment of what's been going on. Howard, what do you think?
2: Well, the current war with Iran is a necessity. Iran is a danger to you and to me. Iran has been working on nuclear weapons for 35 years. Some say Iran already has the bomb. Others admit that Iran has enough enriched uranium to make from 60 to 90 bombs. And Iran has been working on intercontinental ballistic missiles since at least 2009. These missiles are intended to carry nuclear warheads to Washington, New York, Atlanta, and your home and mine. Iran disguises its missiles in development as space rockets and uses them to show off getting monkeys, mice, turtles, and worms into orbit. But who is the real target for Iran's nukes? You and me. Iran's primary target is not Israel. It's the United States, the nation Iran calls the Great Satan. Three times a year, the government in Tehran compels Iranians to take to the streets, chanting death to America. But the most important thing you need to know about Iran is its philosophy, the philosophy of the Iranian Revolution of 1979. In that year, the Ayatollah Ruhollah Khomeini established today's Islamic Revolutionary Republic. In Iran today, the Ayatollah's words are law. What are the Ayatollah's words? Islam, he says, is a religion of blood. And, quote, Islam wants to conquer the whole world, close quote. The Iranian state's form of Islam would like to cut off your head and your fingertips. If killing you, your family, and all of your neighbors seems a bit extreme, says the Ayatollah, it is not. It is normal in his form of Islam. Says the Ayatollah, Islam has obliterated many tribes because they were sources of corruption and harmful to the welfare of Muslims. We are next on the list of tribes to be obliterated. Today's Iranian conflict that started with Operation Epic Fury began as an American and Israeli war to remove the weapons with which Iran could pull off this mass murder of Americans, nuclear weapons and missiles. As of today, says Iran's military, the IRGC, the battle is about Iranian control over the Straits of Hormuz, the waterway normally sailed by 135 boats a day, carrying 20% of the world's oil and 30% of the world's fertilizer. Iran's military, the IRGC, says that it will allow safe, stable transit via Hormuz. The IRGC Navy added in a post on its X account that it had seen a good level of compliance with its regulations from shipping companies. But there's a loophole. Iran's regulations for passage through the strait require that a ship turn over $2 million in Chinese cash or cryptocurrency to the Iranian authorities. Some call this the Tehran toll booth. And Iran has no intention of returning the straits to an international waterway, said the new Supreme Leader, Mojtaba Khamenei, quote, the Strait of Hormuz is not a mere geography of stone and water. It is a gift from God to the Iranian people, a shield granted by the Almighty to protect the people from the greed of the arrogant powers. But God has given to Iran no earthly power, has the right to take away or traverse without the permission of its rightful guardians. But remember, what's at stake here is far more than 20% of the world's oil. And what's at stake here is more than just Iran's ability to start the next Great Depression. What's at stake is our ability to keep Iran's nuclear warheads from ever reaching your home or mine.
0: Well said, Howard. Thank you, Howard Bloom. President Donald Trump has arrived in China. The White House said the meeting between Mr. Trump and Chinese leader Xi Jinping on Thursday and Friday will focus on trade, fentanyl, and the war in Iran, all the areas where Mr. Trump has had little luck getting deals or concessions from China. Social Security beneficiaries are expected to see a larger cost of living adjustment next year amid rising inflation, according to new reports. You could see about $81 more in your check. Meanwhile, inflation continues to go up, up, and up. Here's investment analyst Mish Shedlock. Mish, what are your thoughts?
3: Well, the senior citizen league thinks the 2027 COLA, cost of living adjustment for Social Security, will be 3.9%. Now, their estimate in March was 2.8%, so that's up a full 1.1 percentage points. George, I think it might be higher, even higher. The latest PPI and CPI reports were absolute disasters. The PPI producer price index came out today. Final demand for goods was up 2%. Final demands for services was up 1.2%. Services is about 68% of the CPI. Services is what the Fed is most concerned about. They always thought that this rise in oil and energy was transitory. We had the largest increase in services since March of 2022. The intermediate demand, which hardly anyone looks at, this is intermediate processes. So, you know, there's preliminary processes. There's four stages of it. The intermediate demand on the PPI, processed goods was up 2.7%, unprocessed goods 4.1%, unprocessed food 2.7%. That is going to hit grocery stores, George. And services was up 1.1%. Now, this is on top of a CPI report yesterday. And again, the hot item here that wasn't that much talked about was shelter, up 0.6%. Rent was up 0.5%. Food, 0.5%. Gasoline, 5.4%. Food at home, 0.7%. George, that's pervasive across the board. Everything was up. But shelter is 35% of the CPI. Now, the Fed was counting on services disinflation to come down. Here's from the January report, the January FOMC report. Powell said that the ongoing moderation in inflation for housing services was likely to be was likely to exert continued downward pressure on inflation. While services in the CPI were up, services in the PPI was up, and as long as the strait is closed, everything's going to go up. And we're just in a big stalemate there, George. So I'm looking for more inflation, unfortunately.
0: Keep your eyes on it for us, Miss. Thank you. Getting up from a chair may be one of the most basic things a person can do, but how quickly and repeatedly someone can rise from a seat may offer clues about how long and how well they'll live. New research finds that older adults who score poorly on a simple sit-to-stand test face higher risks of serious outcomes, including falls, broken bones, repeated hospitalizations, and even death. Waymo is recalling its massive fleet of autonomous vehicles over a defect that may pose significant safety risk, according to federal regulators. The action follows an incident in which a driverless vehicle failed to come to a complete stop after encountering flooded road conditions on a high-speed roadway. I just don't like driverless cars. In a moment, Dr. Judy Wood back with us on Coast to Coast. We'll talk about free energy next on Coast to Coast AM. 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
0: And welcome back to Coast, George Norrie with you, Dr. Judy Wood back with us, former professor of mechanical engineering and engineering mechanics. She is an experimentalist in the field of applied mechanics using methods to study natural and physical phenomena. Dr. Wood earned her BS degree in civil engineering, MS degree in engineering mechanics, and a doctor's degree in materials engineering science. Judy, welcome back. How have you been?
6: Great. How have you been?
0: Looking forward to this. What's new with you?
6: In terms of free energy or what?
0: Your life.
6: Oh, I guess you haven't seen me now. I've got an arm and a sling strapped to me. It's from shoulder surgery, so I'm learning how to live left-handed.
0: Oh, my gosh. Did you fall or something?
6: No, I had surgery on the shoulder.
0: You'll heal up and you'll be back to normal again. Well, that's good. It's good to get you back. Back in 2012, Judy, you were at a Breakthrough Energy Conference and you had a presentation there. Tell us a little bit about that.
6: It was interesting. It was, it kept being interrupted. And then they said, well, we're going to eat dinner now. And then you can finish up after dinner. And after dinner, they give me another 5 minutes. And then they said, well, we got to have this other thing now. You can finish up tomorrow. If somebody notices the full presentation, they notice I'm wearing different clothes. it was a very strange experience. How you set perception management becomes quite important in various things. Like how to keep something a secret. You can keep it a secret right in front of everybody, by, ignoring it or giving people the idea that it's something to be ignored. And I like what, Marshall McLuhan said, and most of the big secrets are not kept by governments, but by public incredulity.
0: When we deal with free energy, nothing's really free in life, is it?
6: Not exactly, but If you have an unlimited supply, if you're looking at energy per effort,

0: forest all afternoon long. You saw all the material pouring out. There was just the outer walls left at the end of the day. But the significant thing is weird phenomenon to notice what it is, and what it does. I was recently looking at the work of a couple of my heroes, Nicholas Copernicus and then Galileo. Mm-hmm. There was a 21-year gap between the two of them, and they had the same kind of philosophy in life, which was observing nature, observing the world around them, and that's how they were able to just open up so much more knowledge. You know, they both did the sun is the center of the universe, and the earth goes around the sun, the heliocentric thing, and that's they were thought to be, you know, anti-church and all sorts of bad things. And I used to say about Copernicus, he took a licking and kept on ticking. He stood by what he believed in.
1: When you talk about free energy, though, what kind of energy are we talking about? Electricity, magnetism? What would it be?
0: A wide variety of energy. It's looking at the World Trade Center when it came apart. Instead of the atoms being attracted to each other like they are in solid steel, they suddenly started repelling each other. Something instructed them to suddenly repel each other, and then dust went. Everything turned to dust. That's some pretty amazing technology.
1: Would that be the like a bombardment of technology?
0: No. It's specific things, and it's reproducible. And there's a particular piece I sent to your folks about the Bible right. Artifact. And if you look at that, it's on the website, that you can see that it was formerly liquid, the steel, and now it's solidified on the paper, and the paper's not burned. So it wasn't hot molten metal. It was liquid for a different reason. And that becomes important, too.
1: Judy, when you got involved in mechanical engineering, did you ever think you'd be looking at things like the free energy?
0: I just looked at measuring physical reality. Nothing, you know, about theoretical, but it's into observation and what you can observe. And then, what does that mean? And be comfortable with not knowing the answer. You don't have to jump to an answer. Just say, okay, that's interesting. You put it on a shelf until the answer makes itself known.
1: Judy, the government has released over 100 documents of reported UFO activity. They call UAP activity now, unidentified aerial phenomena. If these extraterrestrials exist, and I happen to think they do, what kind of technology do you think they have by this point?
0: Well, this is a real physical phenomenon. It's, you know, what I'm calling free energy, that who knows what else can be known, but this is something that does exist. Oh, here's a good example. 600 BC was when they first discovered static electricity.
1: 600 BC? Wow.
0: Yep. And it took them 2,400 more years to discover electricity. How many times was it discovered and undiscovered? But then things started being noticed, at that time. Ben Franklin was, of course, the leader with his kite. But the year before his kite experiment, he was talking about cold fusion. Would you believe that?
1: That's amazing on his part. Was his experiment planned, or was it accidental?
0: I don't know about the kite one. I've not looked into that. I suspect it was planned, because why would you put something on a kite string? Yeah.
1: Right.
0: And they were just beginning to observe and realize that electricity does a lot of things. And the deal with, I was talking about with the formerly liquid metal rolling down the Bible and fusing onto it. Ben Franklin talks about that same phenomenon.

0: Isn't that interesting? With cold fusion. Let's say it will make solid become a fluid without heating.
1: Cold fusion has been ridiculed for years, hasn't it?
0: Yeah, isn't that interesting? It's how you keep people from looking at it. People don't want to be ridiculed, so it's easy to steer people away from it that way.
1: Stay with us, Judy. We're going to take a short break. 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
17: 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How could she have just gone down there and accidentally died? How could there have been no marks on her?
18: All theories are out there, you know, everything from murder to UFOs to Bigfoot.
16: This season on Blood Trails, we're following the trail of seven cases that start in the field and end in the shadows, where missing persons reports, half-buried evidence, and whispered suspicions blur the line between hunting story and homicide.
19: I just instantly started freaking out, yelling to the world, what's going on? I yelled, help. I mean, I'm out in the middle of nowhere. I had no idea what was going on.
16: From the frozen woods of Maine to the mountains of Montana, from an archery opener gone wrong in Wisconsin to a father's last walk through the Minnesota deer woods, each story begins with a hunter stepping into the wild, but not all of them come back.
20: 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What do you say? He's not here with us. You know, it was tough.
16: I'm Jordan Sillars. Join me as we track the truth through tangled cover and cold case files, where every trail tells a story, and every story leaves its own trail of blood. Blood Trails.
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1: We'll take your calls next hour with Dr. Judy Wood as we talk about free energy on Coast to Coast. 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
1: And welcome back to Coast, George Norrie with Dr. Judy Wood. We'll take calls with Judy next hour here on Coast to Coast as well. How many countries do you think possess this kind of free energy technology, Judy, and they're just not using it?
6: I have no idea, but I'll bet there's a lot of individuals who understand what it is. Like two characters I mentioned before is Ed Leedskalnin and Nikola Tesla. They're from sort of the same part of the world, the same longitude, but different latitudes. And they both seem to have the same kind of respect for the technology, that you don't share it with people who don't understand what it can do and how dangerous that can be.
1: Leedskalnin used to say he knew how the pyramids were made. Where do you think he got his information?
6: I don't know. His parents? I'm not sure. But it was quite interesting how he came up with it. There's a picture of John Hutchison at the pyramids, and you can see by the size of the blocks compared to where, how he's standing, that they're the same size as what Ed Leedskalnin built his coral castle out of.
1: Can you explain for us, Judy, what the Hutchison effect is?
6: It's a variety of things. And the beauty of what John Hutchison did was he had fun with nature, with natural phenomena, like, oh, what happens if you do this? And what happens if you do that? And we need to have more of that to explore. There's different things that happen. One of the main things is lift or disruption, not both. You know, something flies up or it gets crashed. You know, like you've probably seen the video of his metal file. It's sitting there, and then the bottom half of the metal file starts moving over. But if something flies across the room, it's usually okay.
1: It's not a ghost, huh?
6: Right. But it's just so many weird things that could happen, which is quite unbelievable.
1: Is there much science going on quietly about all this?
6: Yeah, and that's kind of concerning because, as I learned early on, dead people keep secrets. And I didn't want to be one of those dead, so I didn't keep secrets. That's why I started putting everything on my website, and I think that's the safest thing to do. But some people feel the need to be driven underground, and then they're in the biggest danger.
1: If we had
6: everyone realizing that free energy is there, then people can develop it in the light of day. They don't have to worry about getting suicided.
1: And give us your definition of free energy. What exactly does that mean?
6: What I call directed energy is instructed energy. You instruct it to do something differently than it normally does. And different folks have approached it in different ways. Like, I'm sure you're familiar with Pons and Fleischmann.
1: Yes.
6: And they were like the famous 1985 experiment with the hole in the floor. He had a block of palladium, then is trying to put deuterium into it with an electrolysis process. And he had it going. It takes a long time to keep adding in the deuterium to merge into the material, into all the interstitial zones in the material. And he turned it up for a little while, then turned it back down and went home. Came in the next morning, and he's got a hole in the floor, hole through the bench and into the floor. And realized this is way beyond anything he was expecting. It's like pretty serious. As he said, it could disappear the university. Oops.
1: Is this energy, Judy, there for the taking, or must it be created?
6: It's there. It's how to... here's a simple example. If you have a glass on a countertop, a dry countertop, you have to use a certain amount of force to scoot it over. If that countertop is wet and the glass hydroplanes, it's a whole lot less work to move it. It's sort of like discovering those kinds of things. And also, how to, we're used to thinking of things in a straight line, like how you build a house, you get a saw and some lumber and, you know, do it that way. People don't think of other ways. And that's why I think it's important to explore and to think of it, because there's so many different kinds of things that can be done. But we're talking about static electricity. It took 2,400 more years to discover electricity. When are they going to discover hurricanes and tornadoes? What makes, you know, what those are? No, it's not a vacuum cleaner. There's a different process is going on there too. And if you study it, you can learn another aspect of the natural world.
1: Well, let me ask you about electricity for a moment. Is that something too that is there? It's there for the taking, or do we create it with our machinery?
6: You can try to create it, but it's there for the taking. I remember when people would, you know, jump on me about, well, there wasn't enough energy to do what you say was done in to the World Trade Center. And so I like to point out Topeka, Kansas, where they had that big tornado that went through. It was a half mile wide, 22 miles long. How much energy did that take? There's a whole lot of energy there that just totally destroyed everything in its path for 22 miles, a half mile wide. And so if you can figure out how that works and use it for useful purposes, that'd be really good.
1: Do you think the cost of this free energy should cost something to the energy companies that make the apparatuses for us to use or something like that?
6: That is a really interesting thought. If we ever all had free energy, it would upset the economy big time. But what is AI going to do? So maybe the two can kind of compensate. You know, they're just shifting to a new kind of world. And you don't need to worry about the profiteering. Of course, people like that. But AI is going to change things in a huge way. So might as well put in free energy.
1: Judy, where does electricity come from? How is it created on this planet?
6: A variety of different ways. You see the like storm clouds. The most simple way is you have a balloon in the winter and you wipe it against your sweater and then it sticks to it, you know, the static electricity.
1: Sure.
6: And also lightning has a pretty horrendous effect. You've seen trees get split in two. That's a lot of energy.
1: I've seen people get split in two by lightning.
6: Yeah. Actually, it's an interesting story. My uncle was hiking on top of a mountain with his friend.
1: Oh, no.
6: And thunderstorm was coming up. And he felt the hair on the back of his neck stand up, and he just dove over the cliff. He figured whatever was down there was better than what was going to happen. And he landed on a ledge. He was unconscious for a while and came to. His friend got fried.
1: His friend was like a lightning rod, right?
6: Yeah. But my uncle said he felt the hairs in the back of his neck standing up. He felt the pull because it doesn't come from the top down. It comes from both directions, both bottom and top, and connect. So if you feel it coming up from the potential coming up from the ground, time to dive over the cliff.
1: We've got a guest, Daniel Brinkley, who's been zapped by lightning three times. Yeah, he died
6: three
1: and
6: times?
1: Came back three times, and he's still alive.
6: Oh, wow.
1: Unbelievable.
6: Oh, wow. Took a licking and kept on ticking.
1: That's right. Now, when you talk about free energy, do you include natural gas and stuff like that or not?
6: More of unconventional things by manipulating what's in the atmosphere, what's in the earth.
1: Where does magnetism fit in?
6: It's another thing out there. I've lumped them all together. I call it magnetic electrogravitic nuclear reactions.
1: What have you learned since you've been doing this all these years? What have you learned that you did not know when you first started?
6: How easy it is to cover things up because people are easily misled. You can display this free energy in front of the world, and then if they don't know what they're looking at, they don't see it. And so I think it's important for people to learn how to observe. And that's probably the biggest most important thing. Like the title of Benjamin Franklin's book that came out in 1751, where he talks about cold fusion, the name of it is Experiments and Observations on Electricity.
1: Would you say, Judy, that Ben Franklin was a genius?
6: He was. He felt free to explore and didn't feel inhibited, and that's an important thing, too.
1: What do you think possessed him to even try the kite experiment?
6: Curiosity. What happens if? You know, what does John Hutchison do? He's you know, okay, let's see what happens if we do this. What happens if I use a square wave instead of a sinusoidal wave to interfere with this other signal?
1: Well, there's no question we take electricity for granted, because when the power goes out, everybody goes crazy, right?
6: Oh, yeah. Yeah, they feel like it's the end of the world. And storm's coming and people, like, you know, what did they clean out at the grocery store? Toilet paper, milk, and water.
1: Everything goes. Yep.
6: Yep. It's a panic. But if folks instead realize how to use the environment around them, it would be kind of good. And you figure that out by making observations.
1: Would you ever would have liked to have met Edward Leed Skullnan when he was around?
6: Oh, yeah. Oh, yeah. He was a really interesting character, very quiet by himself. I understand when he was feeling sick at the end of his life, he got on his bicycle and rode to the hospital.
1: Small and frail, too, wasn't he?
6: Yeah, yeah.
1: How in the world did he move those blocks of stone?
6: A variety of things. He had also a power plant built in his castle.
1: I'm not sure, though, that apparatus moved the blocks. Some people say they did. You might be one of them, but...
6: Oh, it's not just picking it up with, you know, how you're thinking about the old school. Let's say if you interfere electricity with other things, then you get this neat effect.
1: What if he used sound vibration? Is that possible?
6: Yeah, I think he did also, because people talk about hearing him humming or hearing a humming sound when he was working.
1: How do you think the pyramids were constructed, Judy?
6: Just that very way, levitating the blocks and, you know, floating them up to the top. And very easy way to do it.
1: And they floated them a long way, too, didn't they?
6: Yeah. You could probably bring them in, you know, horse and buggy to a distance, but where did that material come from? Like Ed Leedskalden had quarried out brain coral. And then hauled it. And then he moved his castle 10 miles to a different location. And his friend had a flatbed truck. And he said, I just park it in the driveway.
1: And he had it loaded up in a few hours, right?
6: Yeah. Yep. Well, nobody was looking.
1: But he would always freak out when kids would try to peek over the fence to see what he was doing.
6: Yeah, I think that's a safety thing. And I think Tesla was kind of the same way. They had a healthy respect for the technology. And if you didn't have a healthy respect for the technology, he wasn't going to let you see it.
1: If you had a chance to talk to Tesla, Leed Skullnan, Edison, who would it be?
6: Well, I sort of feel like I already did. I talked with John Hutchison.
1: Tell me more.
6: Seeing what John Hutchison does, and understand that Tesla liked to... feel electricity through his body. Hutchison likes to put his hand on the Van de Graaff generator and feel the static feel through it. And it really can seem to understand more of the nature of it.
1: Is John still alive?
6: Yep. Yep. He's okay.
1: How old is he now?
6: 80, I think.
1: At least.
6: Yeah.
1: Is he still dabbling with what he does?
6: Maybe some of the other things that he's exploring with, but not the exact same thing.
1: Where do you think he got his knowledge, Judy?
6: Experimenting, and then you discover something, go, oh, I'm going to go find out more about that. and you read some more, and then you come back and try some other things. Like, why don't we have very many people trying to repeat Ponce and Fleischman's work?
1: There's nobody out there doing it that I know.
6: Right. And what happened to them for doing it? Yeah, they got shut down.
1: Yeah.
6: Door slammed their face. And they funded all of their work themselves. But it's in somebody's interest to not have that. So, you know, that's a problem to work around. But what would help is if everyone thought more openly instead of running with the herd. The herd is what silences things. Even if people don't mean to do it, they get instructions from, you know, this group think, and then they end up falling into it and silencing things.
1: Well, truly remarkable. It really is. And the work you do has been superb. Superb.
6: But we need to get a new generation of folks who will play, you know, play with the electricity within limits, of course, but just get curious about how the world works. If it hasn't been discovered yet and put in the textbook, the kids nowadays don't know about it because they aren't out there playing with it, exploring.
1: We're talking with Dr. Judy Wood about directed energy. 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

0: Hello, I'm Robert Smigel. I did lots of things. Cartoons on SNL, Conan stuff, Triumph the Insult comic dogs, some movies. 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
9: It's dinner time, where President Trump is. I'm Dave Anthony, Fox News. 12 hours ahead of us in China, where the president is about to dine at a state banquet following a meeting with Chinese leader Xi Jinping.
10: We've had a fantastic relationship. We've gotten along. When there were difficulties, we worked it out.
11: They talked about expanding market access for American businesses into China. Remember, the president brought this delegation of 16 CEOs from different business and tech backgrounds. They also talked about wanting more progress on stopping the flow of fentanyl. That's something the president brought up. Now, the Chinese purchases of American agricultural products was also something that was brought up in these discussions. And President Xi expressed interest in purchasing more American oil.
9: And as the Iran conflict hangs over the U.S. and China talks, Fox's Aisha Hosni also reports from Beijing.
11: Both countries agree that Iran can never have a nuclear weapon.
9: That is a key demand for President Trump trying to work out a deal with Iran as the U.S. military blockade continues around Iran's ports, and Iran keeps halting most shipping in the Strait of Hormuz. It seized another ship.
12: According to the UK's Maritime Trade Operations Centre, a vessel at anchor has been taken by unauthorised personnel. It's now bound for Iranian waters. The ship was stationed in the Gulf of Oman, just east of the Strait of Hormuz. The Iranian foreign minister, meanwhile, telling a summit of the BRICS group of countries that the strait is open to ships which cooperate with Iranian naval forces.
9: That's Fox's Jonathan Savage. Russia battered Ukraine again overnight with another barrage of missiles and drones targeting Kyiv and other cities, damaging buildings and infrastructure, killing at least four people, injuring 33, including some rescued from the rubble. Hours after a Russian daytime attack on Ukraine's capital left at least six people dead. 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
9: ICE will soon have a new leader. Dave Venturella will take over as acting director at the end of May when Todd Lyons leaves. He'll take over as the Democrats continue to demand immigration enforcement reform following controversial operations in Minneapolis. It's National Police Week, and Acting Director Lyons was at a memorial ceremony honoring fallen officers.
16: Police Week is sacred, not because of ceremony, but because behind every name we honor was a human being.
17: ICE Deputy Director Charles Wall said each individual honored shared a common trait. a commitment to protecting this country and keeping its people safe.
18: Homeland Security Secretary Mark Mullen agreed.
19: The duty that they swore to do was to make sure that everybody else gets home first.
18: Lyons also issued this pledge.
16: It's a commitment to ensuring that our fallen officers and agents will not disappear into history.
18: 111 law enforcement officers lost their lives in service during 2025. Kevin Ureski, Fox News.
9: There will also be a new leader at the Fed.
20: The ayes are 54, the nays are 45.
9: That Senate vote confirms Kevin Warsh as the next Federal Reserve chairman, taking over for Jerome Powell, who President Trump harshly criticized for not cutting interest rates enough. On Wall Street, stock futures have been rising the day after the NASDAQ and the S&P 500 closed at record highs again. They're about to tee off golf's second major tournament of the year, the PGA Championship at Aronimink outside Philadelphia. The first group takes the course later this hour. Overtime drama in the NBA and the NHL playoffs.
21: On the turnover, Strus comes up with it. Inside to Mitchell, banks it home. And the Cavs go up by 7.
9: And Cleveland held on to beat Detroit 117-113 on ESPN in overtime, giving the Cavaliers a 3-2 series lead over the Pistons. On the ice, Colorado beat Minnesota 4-3 in overtime to win the series. The Avalanche advanced to the NHL's Western Conference Final. I'm Dave Anthony, and this is Fox News.
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1: This hour we'll take your calls with Dr. Judy Wood as we talk about free energy right here on Coast to Coast AM. 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
3: 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I couldn't even walk across my floor without literally coughing until I was gassed. So I saw three different pulmonologists and they could do nothing. Someone had mentioned to me about a product that President Reagan had taken. I ordered it within 1 week. 1 week, my coughing has stopped since I've taken the carnivora. Everyone that would come into our store would say, "What happened? Why are you not coughing?" I told them what I'm doing, and they said, "Well, what's it doing that it stopped that coughing?" I said, "I can't answer that. It just stopped it."
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1: And welcome back, George Norrie, Dr. Judy Wood, in your calls this hour. Judy, when Benjamin Franklin stumbled across electricity, when was the next time that it was practically used? How long after that?
5: There are several that learned some other things, but beginning in that year. And even, like, you know, for the next 100 years is when the folks were figuring it out, what all it can do.
1: Now, Edison didn't invent electricity, obviously, but he invented the light bulb, did he not?
5: Right. It was the style. It was, instead of like Tesla wanted alternating current and Edison wanted direct current, but that wouldn't get you very far.
1: Who would you say contributed the most to this knowledge? Edison, Franklin, Tesla, who?
5: All of them. I like to put a lot with Ben Franklin because he got the ball rolling, you know, about trying new things. Speaking of which, I sent in a link. I was hoping that you could play it with the about the hole in the floor story. Is that available?
1: I don't have it right now. No, it's not.
5: Oh, okay. No, it's not. The significance of that is that it's a sort of like a historical moment. It showed that cold fusion worked. And it actually brought back a whole lot more energy than what they anticipated.
1: And explain what cold fusion is for folks that don't know.
5: Okay, it's not really fusion. LENR is a better term for it. Low energy nuclear reactions. because it's not necessarily fusion like hot fusion is, and it's done at a, you know, a cooler temperature, like room temperature. there's different ways of doing it, but it's you know, moving around the protons from heavy water. That's usually how they do it. And Martin Fleischmann's thing, having the palladium and then trying to infuse it with deuterium. What is shocking is that Ben Franklin described the same thing.
1: But he didn't know he was describing, did he?
5: Right. Well, he actually used the term cold fusion. Let me read it here. Without burning either, it must be a cold fusion.
1: That's pretty impressive.
5: Yeah. He's talking about a sword that melted while it's still in its holster.
1: I'd love
5: and
1: it.
5: And money in a man's pocket. You know,
1: let's go to Philatoya. They're lining up. East of the Rockies. Walter's the truck driving in Pennsylvania to get us started. Hey, Walt, go ahead. Walter, you ready? Nope, he's not there. Let's try Eddie in Portland, Oregon, first-time caller. Eddie, welcome to the show. Uh-oh.
5: Uh-oh, is a trend going on here.
1: Eddie, are you there? Okay, he's not there. We'll have to reset phones. It's just you and me right now, Judy, for a little bit.
5: Okay.
1: Just keep doing our thing. Tell me about your websites.
5: I had it hijacked, or somebody hijacked it, so I have a new website now. DrJudyWood.com is D-O-C-T-E-R. Before it was just D-R, but now it's doctor spelled out, DrJudyWood.com, where things are. And I have a wonderful person who's been managing it for me. That's Andrew Johnson. He's done a superb job.
1: What would you say is the most satisfying aspect of your work?
5: Learning things that I didn't realize at all. You know, when we're growing up, we think that you give somebody information and there's the answer. You don't realize that so many want to cover that up and not and ignore it because it's more comfortable. The incredulity factor. It's just, you know, that was the problem with Nicholas Copernicus. My dad had a cute phrase, and I said Nicholas Copernicus was my hero, and my dad said, yeah, he had trouble with his book, too. Yeah, he had a lot of people wanting to argue with it, and then it really built up even more steam when Galileo came along and was trying to defend Copernicus's work. And that means that you're against the church. It's heresy. Because saying that the earth isn't the center of the solar system, that the sun is, that was just, heresy.
1: Oh, they really went after him in a big way, didn't they?
5: Yeah, yeah. And that's, I think, all through history. That for whatever reason, if it's not the end thing, people just pile on and go after, you know, cancel culture.
1: Well, let's check more of the phones and see if they're working for us. We'll go to Bill in Los Angeles on the wildcard line. Hi, Bill.
6: Hey, George. How you doing?
1: Good. It works.
5: Hey. Yeah.
6: Dr. Wood, I was reading up on your dustification theory about the buildings in the 9/11 attack. And apparently you explained what happened in terms of some kind of directed energy weapon. Is that correct?
5: No. What I present is evidence. Conclusive evidence, no theories at all, no speculation. It's observing evidence. And energy was instructed to do something differently than we're used to seeing it do. And it isn't a theory that the buildings turned to dust. You can look at the pictures of Fulton Street, and it's like ankle deep dust people wading through. And that dust was finer than 1/100th the size of red blood cells along the lines of the size of DNA. What can do that? It's not, you know, you can't do that with a grinding motion of kinetic energy.
1: That's
5: you
1: true.
5: Can't do that with thermal energy.
1: Any follow-up, Bill?
6: Yeah, I mean, what I meant by theory was you must have a theory as to what could do that. I'm not questioning the actual observation of what the particles are. But my question about if you have a theory about what did it, do you have any ideas about who could have done that and why? And if somebody could do that, it seems like they would have taken over the world by now or about to. What do you think about that?
5: Yeah, that's assuming you know what their motive is. And maybe their motive is to control people. Who knows? But as for the technology, I've got the definition of the technology. What is in my book is the evidence or the fingerprint that this technology leaves behind. And if you're going to get a patent on something, or if somebody else has a patent and you start producing it and it does the exact same thing as the object that has a patent on it, you're in breach of patent. On the other guy's thing. So it's what something does. And if you look at all the evidence of what something does, that's the fingerprint for what it is. It doesn't tell you who the operator was or what they had for breakfast or what the serial numbers were, but it tells you what the technology is. And as for the whodunit part, we got pretty close to that with my Keytam case And John Hutchison also submitted a affidavit in that. but if that case had gone forward, you'd get people who are manufacturers and developers of energy weapons. You'd get them under oath. Wouldn't that have been good?
1: Where do you think, Judy, the directed energy weapon might have been?
5: Where?
1: Yeah. How far away?
5: It sort of doesn't matter. It's like... As somebody gave me an example of a cell phone, as long as your cell phone works and you're within range of the tower, you don't care where the tower is. As long as you're within the range, then it connects. So you can see that this technology, it's like a field effect of one sort interfere with another type of energy, and where they intersect is where you're going to have something happening.
1: Could it have been 1,000 miles away from it?
5: I don't know. I'm. It's not my crime. I didn't design it. But I just know what it was right there. And if you have constructive and destructive interference, you can make it seem like something isn't there until you have the constructive interference.
1: And there's no sound involved or anything like that, right?
5: Right, but you can have, optically there's constructive and destructive interference, and then you have radio frequency waves, the whole electromagnetic spectrum can do the same thing. And that's what actually John Hutchison does. He has a static field he creates, and he interferes radio frequency signals within that static field, and that's when the weird stuff happens.
1: Let's go to Denver in Jackson, Mississippi. Welcome to the program. Hi, Denver.
7: Hey. Hi, thanks for this opportunity to come on Coast. But I'd like to send a shout out to John in Wisconsin and Ruth in Maryland. But Dr. Judy Woods, I read your book and I was so impressed with it. If I had $1 million, I would give it to you for the work you've done in that book. But I'm going to have three questions.
5: Oh, thank you.
7: I was really impressed with it because I have a degree in civil engineering and electrical engineering. And I would like to ask you three questions. First one, how much you know about reversible electrical magnetic energy? Reversible electrical magnetic energy allows one to control matter or control for gravity. How much you know about that?
1: Let's do one at a time. Go ahead, Judy.
5: Okay. Well, I'm not sure exactly what you're talking about. Like, I know that you move a conductor through a magnetic field and voila, you get electricity. This, like what hydroelectric power plants, how they're made. But there's other things that can be done to cancel gravity. And they were working on that, I guess, in the 50s to try to charge airplane wings to make the airplane like weight lift and go faster for military aircraft.
1: Okay. Number two, Denver, go ahead.
7: Did you have two students murdered when you were doing research to do your book?
5: Oh, I don't like to talk about that.
7: Okay, no problem.
5: It doesn't affect the evidence.
7: Okay, are you still teaching?
5: Not at the university.
7: Hope to meet you one day, and thanks for your work, okay?
5: Well, thanks. Thanks. And I'm impressed that you read the book. And so you know that there's no theory in there, that the conclusions chapter is a list of facts that are established in the book.
1: A lot of people read your books, Judy.
5: All right. That's cool.
1: Ed in Charlotte, North Carolina is with us. Hello, Eddie. Go ahead.
8: Yeah, George, I got several things, so if you let me do more than one. First of all, I got my this is very timely. I got my utility bill for equal monthly payments in an email today letting me know how much all of a sudden they're going to go up starting right away.

0: there, I don't know. But what I can tell you, it's not coal, it's not oil, it's not natural gas, it's not hydroelectric, it's not geothermal, it's not solar, it's not wind. And he will be able to sell this electricity extremely cheaply. So that's one thing. So we all need to say a prayer for him. And
1: the free market is really good at making the best stuff available for the lowest price.
0: Exactly. And George, that's another thing. We only have a few weeks here. There's something very, very important that I don't have time to write a book about, but all your coast to coast people really need to know this within about 2 weeks or real soon. And you need to talk to me off the air briefly about that sometime, in my opinion. But there's a whole lot more things about this, and I think it's just, you know, it's extraordinary that you've accomplished this. And you're right, George. I'm so glad you had her on, because that's what makes you great. You get the right people, and some of the few right people in the world that go against the crowd. And they have to withstand a lot, and I appreciate your, you know, standing up for truth and understanding that it's not easy. You have to be very brave to walk a separate path sometimes.
2: All right, Eddie, I'll put you on hold so you can give Michael your number, and we can keep in touch, and you can tell us what you think might be happening. We're taking calls with Dr. Judy Wood. Her websites are linked up at coasttocoastam.com. Her book is called Where Did the Towers Go? Evidence of Directed Free Energy Technology. Truly remarkable. It really is.
1: George, you have some smart listeners.
2: Oh, they're the best, Judy. They are the best. And if you're not ready for them, they'll get you. They are good. Let's go to Dr. Ed Young in Hatchapi, California. Dr. Ed is with us. Hello, Eddie.
3: Hi, George. It's good to talk with you again. Judy, thank you for being such a trooper in helping people open up to how you really should go about science. And I hope all the young people that are frustrated with textbooks and the like take up the flag and go out there and just say, well, what would happen if? I was going to share, you probably know this, but I was going to share, I hope I can get it in here before the break, an incident that happened with cold fusion. In 87 was when Pons and Fleischmann came out with their work, and then, of course, the conventional science denied, no, there's nothing to it, that. Well, around 1990, I was up there in Silicon Valley. I had gone from Stanford to MIT for a while, got thrown out there for saving some people from a bad situation. And I was working for some friends in Silicon Valley. And one night, about 10 o'clock, all of a sudden, there was a loud boom. And they tried heavily to not let it, not keep it out of papers, but it got in anyway. And the short end of the story is they were working on cold fusion. It's SRI. All of the coasties know about SRI from the psychic research, but not from this. So they were doing anyway. It killed some people, blew holes in the floors and ceilings, and blew out part of a building. And finally, some of the information came out, but not right away. The fire departments were there and everything, and they weren't sure what to do, because it's just squirting some water on the room isn't going to do anything. So.
2: Mm-hmm. If we knew the kind of technology that was out there, Judy, I think we'd all be in shock, wouldn't we?
1: If we got used to hearing about it, then it would be okay.
2: Would we believe it?
1: If we got used to hearing about it, but I think so many, people have gotten blinders on because that's how they've been taught to fit into the culture.
2: We're going to come back in a moment with Dr. Judy Wood and take some final phone calls here on Coast to Coast, and then I'll tell you what you can expect next hour right here on Coast to Coast AM.
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1: Next hour, we go live to the United Kingdom to talk with Dr. Gustav Kuhn about magic. I'm looking forward to that. Make sure you're part of the program. Well, just for you Coast Insiders, the Art Bell Vault offers a curated collection currently containing more than 500 programs. And this week, you get some more. Art talked with mythologist William Henry about the possibility that ancient civilizations had advanced technology. And he also then talked with Brendan Cook and Barbara McBeath of the Ghost Investigator Society. And they tossed in the first hour Dr. Evelyn Paglini, the Good Witch, on Coast to Coast. And have you signed up yet to become a Coast Insider? It's a great deal at 15 cents a day.
2: 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And every show, I learn at least one thing.
3: 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I'm a Coast to Coast Insider, and I'll tell you what. 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Here in West Virginia, we get inundated with snow. But it doesn't matter as long as we have our provisions. 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
1: And welcome back. Our final segment with Dr. Judy Wood as we talk about free energy. Judy, do you think in our lifetime we'll see free energy?
10: If we want to.
1: Well, we all want to, but some of them don't want us to, do they?
10: Right, and that's the battle that's going on. It's and it's not a spectator sport. That's something that's kind of been lost. Is that folks need to stand up for what they want. And with all this talk about the super high skyrocketing, you know, electric bills, yeah, it's a good time to start thinking about that.
1: For it to work, what would we need? Some kind of conversion box in the house, or how would it work technically?
10: Oh, it depends on what it is. Are you storing it in a battery, or is it coming straight in from something else? I had a interesting idea that with the low energy nuclear reactions, often there's transmutation, like also with Hutchison's work is transmutations. So we can get people out there interested in trying to turn lead into gold, and maybe we'll get more people interested in working on this.
1: Good old alchemy, right?
10: Right. I mean, it's true. It's true. There's, and, you know, Baker's Trust, how they repaired it, and then they had to take it down because there's a whole lot more zinc that was getting produced. It was an ongoing effect. And so zinc seems to happen more easily. That's something that wasn't much in zinc. Zinc really skyrockets. And that's a peculiar thing.
1: Back to the phones we go. Wildcard line, Wayne is with us in Tacoma, Washington. Hey, Wayne, go ahead.
11: Good evening, Sir George and Lady Judy.
1: Hi there.
11: Yeah, I've got a comment and a question about the noble gas engine. The comment is an extreme example of what's not free energy here in Washington State.
10: Right.
11: light rail that we're building. They project the cost of finished cost of about $850 billion, not million, $1 billion.
10: Mm.
11: We've got not quite 10 million people in the state. If you just work that out, that's about $85,000 per person. But we can't have, you know, 10 million people riding that light rail. We've only got about 2 million in the area that can ride the light rail. But I looked at the ridership on that the other day. Actual daily rides, not number of riders, but actually daily rides is under 9,000. You know, you work out the math on that, and it comes out to about $90 million per person. How many hundred years do you have to live to work that out? It's just, it's crazy. They could have electrified our freeways. You know, you can electrify a freeway, well, that'll give a charge to a car, and they have you can charge electrical cars with, you know, just like you charge a phone with a non-contact charger. They could have done the freeways, but they didn't think ahead. So that's an extreme example of, you know, this crazy politicians doing crazy things. So anyway, on the question on the noble gas engine, and I guess maybe the example that I can give on that is the government came up with a way to use the noble gases that looked like you would in an engine and the big guns that they have, the big military guns that they used to have on the destroyers. And anyway, they found that if they use four or five of these noble gases, put it in a confined area, they can combust them and send just tons and tons of, you know, ammo through the air. Well, the same thing with the noble gas engine. They, I'm trying to remember the name of the guy that originally invented it, but there's been several people on YouTube that have done individual things that have come up with noble gas engines, and it makes the engine run without, you put the noble gas in there, it's like a refrigerator. You don't have to re-energize it. It just keeps on going and reusing the same over and over and over again. So, Judy, I'm wondering if you've heard about this and if you know anybody that's doing anything with it.
10: I know of some other things. Like, remember Myers, Stan Myers, is that who it was? Was doing some stuff with water, and he didn't last very long doing that. And that gets to be a concern. If you have something that's really good, you got to have more people putting it out all at once. Instead of this, you know, single people by single people putting stuff out. Because if it's good, it's going to get shut down.
1: Judy, have you been following the story of these researchers and scientists who have disappeared or have died strangely?
10: Yeah, I think there always are some. And it goes through, you know, waves of it. I like what Eugene Maloff said. Yeah, they can't kill us all.
1: No, but so, they might be trying.
10: Yep. But the wider you spread it, the better.
1: First-time caller Ed in Portland, Oregon, back with us. Hey, Ed.
12: Hi, Dr. Judy Wood. I'm so glad.
10: Hello.
12: The previous caller mentioned 911. That's when I first heard about you. You're one of the first credible scientists, in my opinion, to come up with an alternate theory. So he was asking for evidence, not really ganging up on you, but, and you replied, what kind of energy could vaporize a building like that? I mean, after many years, so many questions, that might be one part of a layer of it. Certainly, a lot of things, weird things happen. I'd like to pivot a little bit away from that and go to the Pentagon and just kind of get your thoughts about that. The theory evolved, motive, because that would kind of fit your weapons.
10: It's important. It's important to stay away from theories and just go with the evidence. Like, you know, Occam's razor, the definition I like is minimizing assumptions. So if you minimize all assumptions, then you know you have the right answer. So if you just, it takes a lot of discipline to just look at what it is that you know that you know. And that's a really hard thing to do because you can easily get confused by hearing other stuff and mixing it in. But to keep blinders on and just collect evidence and see what the evidence tells you, because the evidence will always tell the truth.
1: This technology was at least 25 years old at that time. What do you think it's like now, Judy?
10: It was around, actually, George Pigott had a patent on it around early 1900s of, you know, levitation and so forth and projecting energy through the air. There's a lot of, because we didn't have TV media, there's probably a lot of things that were allowed to go on that the general public didn't know about. And things could develop.
1: Let's go to Bill, truck driving in Oregon. Welcome to the program. Hi, Bill.
13: Hey, George. Hey, Dr. Wood. You know, you're right about technology, right? Because I just heard a story on CNN the other day. I can't believe they finally ran it. But there was one of these Russian, what do they call it, shadow fleet ships that was sunk not too far from Spain. But Russia really supersized on that. They sent out warships and fired flares for like 2 weeks. They sealed the area off, and the captain of the ship, he wasn't sure, but he believed it was small nuclear reactors for North Korea for their nuclear submarine fleet that they're building. And it has a, you know, people can just Google it. It has a really easy name, the ship, for a Russian ship anyways. I just can't think of it right now, but it is a really easy name for a Russian ship. And, yeah, this technology is out there. And, you know, and Elon Musk is talking not about universal basic income, but large universal basic income. And I would think free energy would be, you know, a starting, it would be, you know, that would be a step, I think, a necessary step before any sort of universal basic income. A lot of people are interested in it, a lot of people. And also, and on the historic, I have a history question for you. I'll try to make it quick because I messed it up the other day talking about hantavirus. Hey, in Gabon, in Oklo, Gabon. Gabon is a lot of deep time research, a lot of discoveries in Gabon, in Africa. But the thing is there in Oklo, there is a natural nuclear reactor. It's not the only one, a natural fission reactor. That's the one I remember, though, because it happens to be in Gabon. And I was wondering if you ever looked into natural nuclear reactors, and do you think free energy should come before, like, a universal basic income? Thanks.
1: And by the way, Bill, that Russian cargo ship was Ursa Major, was the name.
10: Oh.
1: There you go. But go ahead, Judy, go ahead.
10: If free energy probably is a higher priority, because it gets people motivated to live life, to do things. And that'd be really cool. Maybe we could get people in various towns that have groups together that develop whatever they want. And if there's enough of them, then it might be safe.
1: The other major countries have got to be working on this kind of technology if they don't have it already, don't you think?
10: Oh, yeah. Especially the ones who witnessed what happened 9/11. It's like, ooh, I want that technology. Let's study it so we can copy it. That I'm sure goes pretty far. There's such a wide variety of things that can be done. But the biggest problem with that is, incredulity, that factor, where it's just too weird. They have an idea of what they want. They want their life to be the same as it always has been, just cheaper. But everything needs to change. If you change one thing, everything's got to change.
1: Let's go to Mark in Anaheim, California, west of the Rockies. Mark, go for it.
14: Well, hi. What a pleasure to talk to Judy. Dr. Judy, I heard you about 10 years ago in an interview. And it was just, and now I got your book. I actually donated it to the library. And, it was the everybody should go to your website and check out what you've got, because it's the only thing that really makes sense. And what really convinced me was about the bathtub not not collapsing as far right. as 9/11. And then I had a couple of questions about the free energy and versus and also like clean energy. They talk about how our energy or electricity coming in the house is dirty energy, and I'm wondering if you have AC coming to the house and like DC running inside the house, if that would be a clean energy, and also if there's something to neutralize electromagnetic frequencies like the 5G.
1: All right, your thoughts on that, Judy?
10: Yeah, very good to bring that up. And I was going to bring up something along that line. We don't think enough about the pollution of our environment with all sorts of electrical signals. And I think there really is something to that. Like there's cell phone towers, there's smart meters, there's Wi-Fi. And what are all those things doing interfering?
1: Are you concerned about 5G?
10: I'm concerned about the whole mess of things. I think of Percy Spencer in Maine, who was working on the microwave transmission towers. And this is like in the 40s, 50s maybe. And he had a candy bar in his pocket that melted. And let's go see how that works. And in the basement of their factory, their office building, he made some sample things, and that's where the microwave oven came from, called the radar range.
1: Judy, there is huge opposition to data centers that want to pop up all over the place.
10: Yep. And where's the environmental impact statement for all of those types of things? Like the fact that they put in microwave transmission towers before they knew what microwaves did to people. Cell phone towers before they know what cell phones towers do to people, or smart meters before they know what smart meters do to people. There's a, go down the list. And what do these things do to the environment? Cause fires to run wild, or is a whole lot of weird stuff.
1: People want to get a hold of you, Ms. Wood. What do they do?
10: Through my website. There's a submission form on there. And my website, please note, it's drjudywood.com, not DR. It's DOCTER, drjudywood.com.
1: Thank you, Judy. Keep in touch. Let us know what your next project is. Up next, Magic Time on Coast to Coast AM. We will be right back.
0: Do you have a photo that you think would interest the Coast to Coast audience? 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
10: President Trump honored at a Chinese state banquet.
11: I'm Dave Anthony, Fox News.
12: I'd now like to raise a glass and propose a toast to the rich and enduring ties between the American and Chinese people.
11: The president also invited China's leader to the White House in September after Xi Jinping offered a toast of prosperity.
13: That the China-U.S. relationship is the most important bilateral relationship in the world. We must make it work and never mess it up.
11: Now they're having dinner 12 hours ahead of us following talks between the two leaders. Fox's Aisha Hosni reports from Beijing. Trade was a big topic of discussion, and
14: both countries agree that Iran can never have a nuclear weapon. And after reading through this readout, there was really nothing in there that said that China was going to help pressure Iran in any way to ending the conflict.
11: And she also got a statement from China after the talks ended.
14: This is a not so thinly veiled warning from the Chinese Ministry a foreign affairs spokeswoman on Taiwan, the issue of Taiwan, which, by the way, gets a ton of its defense weapons from the U.S. This is what she wrote. President Xi stressed to President Trump that the Taiwan question is the most important issue in China-U.S. relations.
11: There's another meeting of leaders that may or may not have happened.
15: The office of Israeli Prime Minister Benjamin Netanyahu announced he met with the president of the UAE, resulting in a historic breakthrough in relations. But the United Arab Emirates insists no such meeting occurred. The visit, said to have happened in secret during the Iran war. The announcement came a day after the U.S. ambassador to Israel revealed the Israelis had sent the UAE Iron Dome air defense weapons and personnel. The Arab state has faced Iranian missile and drone fire in recent months.
11: That's Fox's Jonathan Savage, and Iran has seized another ship in the Strait of Hormuz. 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
11: President Trump holding talks in China and dining now at a state banquet comes a day after a conviction related to a Chinese spy outpost in New York City.
27: Liu Jianwang, who also goes by Harry Liu, has been convicted of acting as an illegal foreign agent and destroying text messages from a Chinese government handler. Federal prosecutors say Liu and a co-defendant established the outpost in Chinatown in 2022 after Liu returned to his native province, where China's Ministry of Public Security announced it was opening 30 secret police stations around the world. Prosecutors say China's government uses them to monitor people it views as enemies of its interests. Liu's lawyers had argued the outpost was a community center in New York City. Lee Silicera, Fox News.
11: On Wall Street, stock futures are rising about 300 points for the Dow the day after the Nasdaq and the S&P 500 closed at record highs. In the NBA playoffs, Cleveland beat Detroit 117-113 in overtime, giving the Cavaliers a 3-2 series lead over the Pistons. There was also OT on ice. Game and series-winning goal on TNT gave Colorado a 4-3 win over Minnesota, advancing the Avalanche to the NHL Western Conference Final. Golf's second major tournament of the year underway, the PGA Championship. The first groups teed off a few minutes ago.
28: Just west of Philadelphia, Newtown Square, Pennsylvania, at Aronimink Golf Club, defending champion world number one ranked Scottie Scheffler, favored to win the Wanamaker Trophy for the second time, odds just under 5-1 at the FanDuel Sportsbook, where the second favorite is two-time PGA Championship winner, world number two ranked Rory McIlroy, who explained why Scheffler is number one in the world.
29: It's not flashy, but he dots his I's and crosses his T's and does all the right things. Gets that relentless pursuit of the process.
28: Jared Max, Fox News.
11: McIlroy tees off next hour. I'm Dave Anthony. This is Fox News.
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1: A potential clash. Good morning, I'm Gordon Deal, along with Nicole Murray. On this Thursday, May 14th, glad you could join us. Here's what we have for you this hour.
2: The president of China says the Taiwan issue could lead to a conflict with the U.S. if not handled properly.
1: The Trump administration will withhold more than $1 billion in Medicaid payments to California over fraud concerns.
2: It's an uphill battle right now for Congress to suspend the federal gas tax. We'll explain why.
1: And should you buy company stock when it's offered?
3: First of all, it's cheaper oftentimes than offering raises or offering huge raises. So it's a way to compensate employees sort of economically. And also it ties, workers tend to feel motivated when they feel like their efforts are could potentially help boost the share price, which in turn boosts the value of their holding.
1: Elizabeth O'Brien at Barron's on strategies for employees when companies offer stock purchase plans. Friendly but firm. That might be the takeaway after 2 hours of talks between President Trump and China's Xi Jinping. The Chinese president says trade talks were making progress at the start of a two-day summit, but warned about disagreement over Taiwan. Beijing's translated remarks on the discussions said the Chinese leader told Trump that Taiwan was the most important issue they faced, and if handled poorly, could push the entire U.S.-China relationship into a dangerous situation and caused the countries to enter conflict. The negotiations had aimed to maintain a fragile trade truce struck between the world's two biggest economies last October.
4: It's an honor to be with you. It's an honor to be your friend. And the relationship between China and the USA is going to be better than ever before.
1: Beijing has called Taiwan the core of China's interests, with reunification even by force on the table. For decades, U.S. presidents have remained steadfast in their defense of Taiwan. Trump and Xi this evening, by the way, will attend a state banquet before lunch together tomorrow. The U.S. and Israeli war with Iran looms large over Trump's visit to China, which maintains close ties with Tehran and is a major buyer of Iranian oil. Secretary of State Marco Rubio on Fox News says the United States hopes to convince China to play a more active role in getting Iran to walk away from what they're doing now in the Persian Gulf.
5: We've made clear to them, you know, that any support for Iran would obviously be detrimental for our relationship. That obviously is going to come up in this conversation.
1: CBS News says some experts argue the U.S. focus on the Middle East, including the munitions it has used in Iran, could make it more difficult to prepare for a potential confrontation with China. Separately, Reuters reported that Saudi fighter jets bombed Iran-backed militias in Iraq, part of a broader pattern of military responses involving Gulf nations during the war that have remained hidden. Retaliatory strikes were also reportedly launched from Kuwait into Iraq. Change is officially set at the Federal Reserve. The Senate yesterday approved Kevin Warsh as the 17th chair of the central bank. He'll replace Jerome Powell, whose eight-year tenure included a heated clash with President Trump over political independence. We get more from this morning's Mike Gavin.
6: Warsh was confirmed in a 54-45 vote, mostly along party lines, with only Pennsylvania Democrat John Fetterman crossing the aisle to vote in favor of Warsh's nomination. Warsh is widely viewed as more aligned with Trump, who has long demanded rate cuts, but he is set to take office as inflation pressures intensify due to the U.S. war with Iran. Inflation jumped to a three-year high of 3.8% in April and now outpaces wage growth. Meanwhile, investors expect the Fed to keep its benchmark lending rate unchanged for the rest of the year or even raise rates if inflation worsens. Gordon.
1: Thank you, Mike. The energy shock is complicating hopes for a quick rate cut, a prospect likely to frustrate Trump, who may direct his ire at Warsh in the same way he has done with Powell. The president even joked earlier this year that he'd sue Warsh if he doesn't cut rates. By the way, if you've missed anything from today's show, there's an easy way to catch up. All you have to do is tell Alexa, Siri, or Google to play This Morning with Gordon Deal. 11 minutes after the hour on This Morning, America's First News.

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0: An all-star team of the world's best journalists bring you the facts each and every morning. 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
1: Thanks for spending time with us. Welcome into Thursday. President Trump's idea to pause the federal gas tax as the Iran war drives up fuel prices faces an uphill climb in Congress. Here's Emily Brooks, congressional reporter at The Hill. Emily, what are Republicans saying?
2: Well, I think that there are some Republicans who initially jumped on to support that proposal. You had Senator Josh Hawley of Missouri and Ana Paulina Luna of Florida quickly saying that they would introduce legislation to suspend that 18.4 cent per gallon federal tax on gas to help alleviate the pressure at the pump. But there has also been some hesitance and resistance from key congressional leaders like Senate Majority Leader John Thune, who responded to the idea by saying that the best way to get gas prices to normalize is to reopen the Strait of Hormuz, which, of course, Iran is blocking tankers from flowing through that and contributing to high gas prices, and noting that the federal gas tax funds the Highway Trust Fund, which funds resurfacing projects for the interstate highway system, and it would be a pretty big hit to that if that tax was paused. So that means it has an uphill climb in Congress, because if you can't even get the Senate Majority Leader on board with it, Democrats are panning it, then it's going to be pretty tough to get it through.
1: Yeah. Josh Hawley, the Republican senator from Missouri, is on board with this, as you said, although this is the same Josh Hawley who did not like the idea of a gas tax suspension when President Biden proposed it 4 years ago.
2: Yes. So if people might recall, in 2022, that's the last huge spike in gas prices. Gas prices were like some record highs. And when President Biden proposed a gas tax holiday, Hawley was among those who said that the gas tax holiday proposal was one of the dumbest things he had ever heard. So the shifting political dynamics, of course, there are some different reasons for that gas price increase, but certainly pretty notable that some of the Republicans who said this was financially irresponsible just 4 years ago are now warming up to it.
1: We're speaking with Emily Brooks, congressional reporter at The Hill. The story is called Trump's Gas Tax Holiday Proposal Has Uphill Climb in Congress. Explain, too, the role of inflation now, since the numbers in April obviously were alarming.
2: Well, higher gas prices are contributing to inflation, according to data released by the Labor Department on Monday. So inflation is now at its highest point in 3 years, 3.8% in April. And that is in part due to that increasing gas prices, and certainly something that is putting a damper on Republicans as they're facing midterm elections and hoping to say that they're pursuing an affordability message. But when you have this Iran conflict and high gas prices, that's going to be difficult to sell to the American people, particularly when there's not much they could do to change that. Even if there were, there have been arguments in the past that even if you get rid of that 18.4% tax, there's concerns about the oil companies passing that on to consumers and whether consumers and voters would really feel the impact of that from that reduction.
1: Yeah. Where are Democrats on this, on the suspension of the gas tax?
2: Well, Senate Minority Leader Chuck Schumer did say that 18 cents isn't enough, that you need to get prices down about, $1.50. So he kind of dismissed that. And, this is also, there there have been some Democrats that have proposed a gas tax holiday. So far, until this week, it was only Democrats who had proposed a gas tax holiday. But there has also been resistance from Democrats, even in 2022 when Biden was president, because of those concerns about the Highway Trust Fund. That would be a pretty substantial hit to that important fund if the tax were suspended. That money would have to come from somewhere. So it's not something that would have to, it's something that would have to overcome a lot of hurdles in order to get passed by Congress.
1: Thanks, Emily. Emily Brooks, congressional reporter at The Hill. 20 minutes now after the hour on This Morning, America's First News. Here's Nicole Murray.
0: And now, the three big things you need to know. Number one.
3: Chinese President Xi Jinping told President Trump that trade talks were making progress at the start of a two-day summit, but warned that disagreement over Taiwan could send relations down a dangerous path and even lead to a conflict. Trump addressing Jinping during opening remarks.
4: I really look very much forward to our discussion. It's a big discussion. There are those that say this is maybe the biggest summit ever. They can never remember anything like it. It's, I can say in the United States, it's people aren't talking about anything else.
3: The closed-door session lasted roughly 2 hours and 15 minutes.
0: Number two.
3: President Trump is expected to ask China to help end the costly Iran war. Vice President J.D. Vance on the U.S. president's demands.
5: The fundamental question is, do we make enough progress that we satisfy the president's red line? And the red line is very simple. He needs to feel confident that we've put a number of protections in place such that Iran will never have a nuclear weapon.
3: Meanwhile, Senate Republicans have blocked Democrats' seventh attempt to halt the war in Iran unless Congress formally authorizes further military action.
0: Number three.
3: South Carolina's highest court has overturned the murder conviction of former lawyer Alex Murdaugh, who was serving two life sentences for allegedly shooting his wife and 22-year-old son in 2021. The state's attorney general, Alan Wilson.
6: The court based its decision on the conduct of then Colleton County Clerk of Court Rebecca Hill. As you know, this conduct involved her in interactions with the jury at that time. As the court said in the order, this was conduct unknown to the state and other individuals.
3: The 57-year-old will remain in state prison, where he is serving a 27-year sentence for financial crimes. CIA whistleblower James Erdman has testified before a Senate committee, alleging the Biden administration and Dr. Anthony Fauci withheld the origins of COVID-19.
7: Dr. Fauci influenced the analytical process and findings by leveraging his position to ensure the IC consulted with a conflicted list of curated subject matter experts, public health officials, and scientists.
3: Erdman alleges that the 2021 assessment says COVID likely leaked from a lab in China. The former film producer who pleaded guilty to distributing ketamine that resulted in Matthew Perry's death has received a 2-year prison sentence. Eric Fleming was also sentenced to 3 years of probation. And safety first, Toronto Public Health will reportedly be handing out free, limited edition soccer-themed condoms ahead of the World Cup. Over 300,000 tourists are expected to visit the city.
1: Including one that has an image of like an eggplant with a couple of soccer balls attached.
3: It's hilarious. Genius design, I gotta say.
1: 22 minutes after the hour.
8: Lunch was great, but this traffic is awful.
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7: Pleasure with us. Employee stock purchase plans are increasingly common, with 57% of public companies offering them in 2024, up from 49% in 2021. What to know about them from Elizabeth O'Brien, senior personal finance reporter at Barron's. Elizabeth, help us out.
8: Yeah, so actually, I was surprised to learn in reporting this story that more than half of public companies offer stock to their employees. And for rank and file employees, this most often takes the form of an employee stock purchase plan. So you can, through your payroll, every time you get paid, you can purchase shares at typically the way it works is a 15% discount. So that's the way it works for most average workers. You know, highly C-suite folks often get restricted stock, which vests on a schedule, or maybe performance-based stock bonuses, like if the, you know, if they hit certain targets, they get compensated. But for most folks, we're looking at the employee stock purchase plans.
7: Yeah. All right. Why do companies offer it in the first place?
8: Well, it's, you know, it's a good way. First of all, it's cheaper oftentimes than offering raises or offering huge raises. So it's a way to compensate employees economically. And also it ties, workers tend to feel motivated when they feel like their efforts are going, could potentially help boost the share price, which in turn boosts the value of their holdings. So it ties, it sort of is that kind of incentive as well.
7: Okay. What if your company, say, offers not just the stock purchase plan, but also a 401k? How do you balance those?
8: Yeah, you want to, they're different, right? A 401k is generally a long-term savings account. The IRS penalizes you for taking money out early before age 59 and a half. But the employee stock purchase plan, it's, you know, your employee stock, you can take it out. It can be used for short-term goals or intermediate-term goals. So they're sort of different. So in terms of balancing it, one advisor had a good recommendation, which is at least get your 401k company match. Like, let's say your company will match up to 4% of your salary if you put that into your retirement account. That's free money. So at least max out your match before you then consider putting some of your paycheck into the employee stock purchase plan.
7: Okay. And then touch two on tax considerations.
8: Oh, it is messy. Yeah, it's definitely, you want to be aware of the tax consequences. So it depends on how long you hold it. If you have a qualified employee stock purchase plan and you hold those shares for at least a year and you meet some other criteria, it's typically taxed as a long-term capital gain. So this is up to 20% depending on your income. Most people pay 15% or less. So that's generally pretty good tax treatment, but you really should talk to an accountant, because it can get, you know, you don't want to have an unwelcome surprise come tax time.
7: Jeez. We're speaking with Elizabeth O'Brien, senior personal finance reporter at Barron's. The story is called Your Company is Offering You Stock. Should you buy it? You said, too, I think that we don't always make the best of company stock. What do you mean by that?
8: Yeah, I talked to an advisor who said a lot of times, you

0: is complicated, and oftentimes workers just won't do anything with their stock. They'll have it, but they won't think of it strategically. They won't necessarily look at it in the context of their overall portfolio, which ideally you would. Ideally you'd say, okay, I have this stock. How does it interact with my other holdings? You would make sure you don't have too much stock.
1: Well, thanks, Elizabeth. Elizabeth O'Brien, Senior Personal Finance Reporter at Barron's. 30 minutes now after the hour on This Morning, America's First News.

0: Hello, I'm Robert Smigel. I did lots of things. Cartoons on SNL, Conan stuff, Triumph the Insult comic dogs, some movies. But now I'm past my peak. So I'm hosting a podcast, Humor Me with Robert Smigel and Friends. 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
6: Caffeine can be really good for you and help a lot of things, and caffeine can be kind of bad for you.
7: It's a drug, and in its pure form, Chuck, it is a bitter-tasting crystalline powder.
6: Naturally, it's in the coffee bean and in chocolate and tea, but it's also added artificially in things like soda. 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It's blocking that adenosine. You're going to feel alert and awake. It's got that adrenaline going, and it's rewarding you with the dopamine. I mentioned the vicious cycle, the inevitable crash.
7: Right.
6: Like any stimulant drug, and you want more of it. 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All right, how about some health benefits?
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6: They found everything from not develop Parkinson's disease to dropping your risk of various cancers.
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7: You should eat more grapefruit because grapefruit contains something called narragin, and it actually slows the removal of caffeine from your brain.
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0: 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Start your day with the facts. This is America's First News, This Morning with Gordon Deal.
1: Thanks for spending time with us. Welcome into Thursday, May 14th. Gordon Deal with Nicole Murray. Some of our top stories and headlines. China warns Trump over Taiwan. The U.S. and Israeli war with Iran is overshadowing the two-day summit between Washington and Beijing. Kevin Warsh approved as the new Fed chair. LinkedIn laying off 5% of staff. 81-year-old blues rocker Eric Clapton cut short a performance in Madrid after being struck by an object thrown by a concert-goer. The NFL releases its full schedule tonight, and the Florida teenagers who encountered a full-fledged emergency when helping a man with a flat tire. That story in about 20 minutes. This portion of the program is brought to you by Sleep Number. It's the Everything on Sale Memorial Day event. 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Most hospitals are built with the expectation that they will one day be full of people. This one was built with the expectation it would mostly be empty. This is the Nebraska Biocontainment Union unit, where a cruise passenger who tested positive for hantavirus recently arrived. The first patient in 6 years at the specialized facility in Omaha. Behind the scenes with Betsy McKay, senior writer at the Wall Street Journal. Betsy, what's it like?
2: There's actually two facilities there in Nebraska. One is a biocontainment unit, which is a really high-tech facility. It's designed to treat patients with that have very, you know, lethal viruses or bacteria. Ebola is one. In the early days of COVID, patients were treated there. It's basically the highest level of security within a hospital. The facility in Nebraska has 5 rooms. They're totally sealed off. double pane glass, negative airflow. Any doctor or nurse who goes into that one of those rooms wears a full moon suit with their own air supply.
1: Goodness.
2: So the idea is to prevent, you know, make a patient comfortable and give them a room where they can get, you know, the highly specialized care that they need, but make sure that the virus that they have or the bacteria, whatever's infecting them, doesn't infect anybody else or get out.
1: Boy, so you focused on this guy who was there for like 30 days during COVID. You mentioned the moon suits, your own oxygen supply, double plane glass that doesn't open. I mean, it sounds like a jail.
2: You know, certainly that patient who was there early in COVID decided he was going to have a positive attitude and made the most out of it. So, you know, there's the biocontainment unit, which I just described. Then there's also a separate quarantine unit, which is more like a hotel, something between a hotel where you can't get out. That is more like a hotel room or a dorm room. You know, it still has windows you don't open, but it has regular doors that are locked. You can move around more. You don't have doctors and nurses coming in constantly. And that's where most of the 18 cruise ship hantavirus cruise ship passengers have been taken. 15 of them are in this quarantine unit. 3 people are in these higher security biocontainment rooms, both in Nebraska, and 2 are at Emory University, which has a similar setup.
1: Yeah, in Atlanta. We're speaking with Betsy McKay, senior writer at the Wall Street Journal. The story is called Inside the Quarantine Hotel for Americans on the Hantavirus Cruise. Boy, you referenced, too, there in Omaha. I mean, it's like the first patient they've had in 6 years. Almost feel like they could be out of practice with how to deal with an emergency.
2: Exactly. Well, it feels that way because they haven't had very many, right? They had, you know, a patient or two during the Ebola epidemic in 2014, 2015. Then, you know, COVID, early 2020, and now. I mean, these aren't meant to be like high turnover, you know, filled all the time places. One hopes they wouldn't be. But, you know, in the meantime, the staff who work in these facilities are training all the time. They have regular drills. They're trained in high security type of procedures, you know, just so that they're ready at any moment. It's sort of like, I mean, when you think about fire stations or, you know, fire departments training, fire departments at airports training all the time, hoping, you know, expecting that they're not going to be called into service very often, but when they are, they really need to be on top of their game.
1: How about the guy, Jake, you spoke to, who's currently in quarantine coming off that ship?
2: Yeah, we actually didn't speak to him directly, but he is posting regularly on social media about his experience. He was on the cruise ship. He was able to bring, like all the other passengers, one big plastic bag full of stuff. So he seems to be making the most of it. You know, he's gotten some clothes shipped to him, a coloring book. He gave a tour on social media of his room. I think he or some other people are getting takeout food. I mean, it is the kind of place, and you know, where they can get stuff from outside if they need it. They just can't go outside themselves.
1: Thanks, Betsy. Betsy McKay, senior writer at the Wall Street Journal. By the way, all 18 U.S. passengers on the MV Hondius cruise ship remain in federal quarantine as doctors and the CDC determine when they can go home. The CDC said yesterday it's encouraging the passengers to stay in the quarantine until the end of the 40-day incubation period, which started on Monday. 19 minutes now in front of the hour. On This Morning, America's First News. Coming up next, what exactly were the San Francisco Giants thinking with that outfield celebration?
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13: Good morning. Well, we have a couple of bizarre baseball stories to talk about today. We start in New York, where it's been tough enough for the Mets to win games this season, and they don't need the umpires seeing things that don't exist. In a game last night, an automated ball strike challenge was initiated by the home plate umpire. He thought at the request of Mets batter Brett Beatty, who he believed tapped his helmet, which is the signal to the umpire that a call is being challenged. Problem is, Beatty never did touch his helmet, and it wasn't even close. Replay showed Beatty move his hand toward his helmet a little bit, but stopped short of touching it, by roughly 8 inches. Beatty argued that he didn't touch his helmet, but undaunted, the umpire proceeded with the challenge, which Beatty promptly lost, leaving the Mets challengeless for the rest of the game.
1: Man.
13: And apparently you can't challenge that.
1: I was just going to say, we
13: there's no instant replay for did you challenge or not.
1: We need a replay challenge of the replay challenge.
13: Yeah.
1: Something like that.
13: Yeah. I mean, I get it. It's, and I know it's tough. These umpires got to make, hundreds of calls in a given game, and he's got to make these kind of split-second decisions, but it wasn't like he came close. It wasn't like he almost did. He, he was pretty far away. That's, and nowhere close to touching his helmet.
1: Very weird. I guess it went on to inspire the Mets because they were losing at the time.
13: They were.
1: 2-1 and then came back to win in 10 innings.
13: Whatever they can get at this point.
1: That's right. So if we can have a false challenge every game and this leads to a Mets win, exhausting their challenges, then so be it.
13: Yeah, you know what? Maybe they play better without challenges, okay? Maybe they'll rely on the challenges like so many others do at this point.
1: Man.
13: And no more bumping in the Bay Area. The San Francisco Giants outfield went viral this week in the wake of their very unique way of celebrating a victory. After their 9-3 win over the Los Angeles Dodgers Monday night, the Giants outfielders huddled together and thrust their pelvises toward each other for about 3 seconds.
1: Over and over again.
13: Yeah. It felt a lot longer than 3 seconds watching the video. Not something you see every day on a baseball field, which is why it became a sensation online. And it appears that it got too much attention, as a Giants beat reporter posted online that, quote, a message has been relayed and the post-game thrust will be a one and done. True to that reporting, when the Giants beat the Dodgers again on Tuesday, instead of thrusting, the outfielders instead stood side by side, removed their caps, and bowed toward the infield.
1: I can think of ways the San Francisco Giants could better use their time these days, given they're like a game out of last place.
13: Right. Yeah, wins also hard for them to come by this season, for sure.
1: Yeah, we don't need to celebrate like in this fashion when you're having such a miserable season.
13: Well, it is like act like you've been there, right? Like just kind of like shake hands and walk off the field as if you win every day.
1: Right.
13: When you don't win that often, I guess you got to get a little more excited about it.
1: Were we 45 games into the season? If that, like, we don't need to be celebrating in this fashion. Like, do that when you clinch the National League West.
13: Yeah. Not in middle of May.
1: Goodness gracious. Thank you, Mike. 13 minutes now in front of the hour.
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12: The top national stories with the context to make sense of it all. 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
1: Thanks for joining us. Only five major car brands averaged sale prices under $40,000 last month as new car prices continue to rise and car shoppers are feeling the pinch. Consumers paid an average of just over $49,000 for new cars in April, according to Cox Automotive's Kelley Blue Book. With that in mind, USA Today took a look at five auto brands in April that had average sales prices below $40,000. Number one, Mazda, with the average transaction price in April about $37,000. Number two on the list, Subaru. The third was Nissan. The fourth, Honda. And number five, Hyundai. 8 minutes now in front of the hour on This Morning. Once again, here's Nicole Murray.
12: And now, the three big things you need to know. Number one.
26: Chinese President Xi Jinping had stern words for President Trump while discussing Taiwan as they met in Beijing, warning of potential clashes and even conflicts if the issue is not handled properly. Xi threw a translator.
27: To make 2026 a historic landmark year that opens up a new chapter in China-U.S. relations.
26: President Xi welcomed Trump at the Great Hall of the People in Beijing for a red carpet arrival ceremony featuring a military honor guard.
12: Number two.
26: The Senate has narrowly confirmed Kevin Warsh to serve as the 17th chair of the Federal Reserve. Warsh, who was nominated for the post by President Trump in January, won confirmation 54-45, earning support from all Senate Republicans and just one Democrat, Pennsylvania's John Fetterman.
12: Number three.
26: The Utah mother who published a children's book about grief after the death of her husband will serve a life sentence for his murder without the possibility of parole. Judge Richard Masaryk announcing the sentencing.
28: Based on your conviction on count one, first degree felony aggravated murder, the court hereby sentences you to life without parole.
26: Corey Richens was convicted in March of aggravated murder for lacing her husband's cocktail with five times the lethal dose of fentanyl in 2022. All 18 U.S. passengers who were on the cruise ship at the center of the Hanta virus outbreak remain in federal quarantine as the CDC figures out when they can safely go home. CDC team lead in Nebraska, Dr. Brendan Jackson.
29: All the passengers that were on the ship after that detection phase were transported just several days ago on a private plane directly from the Canary Islands to here in Omaha, Nebraska.
26: The CDC said it is encouraging the passengers to stay in quarantine for the full 42-day incubation period, which ends June 22nd. Allegiant Air said it has completed its purchase of Sun Country Airlines, finalizing a deal that combines two low-cost carriers. When the deal was first announced in January, Allegiant said it was valued at about $1.5 billion. Can you believe it? We made it to episode 70 of When the Mic is Off. This week we ask, do you have to confirm social plans the day before they happen? John Brower said there's no reason to confirm. Patty Davis says, oh yeah, you need to confirm every single time.
0: Every single time.
26: What if they forget? What if they have young kids and they realize, oh my gosh, tomorrow's Friday. I didn't realize.
0: We made the plans. I'll see you there. Right there in the text, right? Put it in your calendar.
26: Not everyone remembers every single text message they send.
0: Well, then maybe you're not as important to your friend as you think.
26: Well, I can't demand number one priority if they have kids.
0: 6 minutes now in front of the hour.
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0: Thanks for joining us. What started as a quick stop for food after a fishing trip became a moment that a man from Southeast Florida will never forget. Last month, 65-year-old Diego Fernandez Delgado was stranded in Cooper City, west of Fort Lauderdale, after getting a flat. His phone battery had died, and as he struggled on the side of the road, he began experiencing severe chest pain. SunnySkies.com says three Cooper City high school students who had stopped at a McDonald's noticed Fernandez Delgado on the roadside. They walked over to help with the tire, but quickly saw he was in trouble. One of the teens immediately called 911, while others stayed by his side. Fernandez Delgado was rushed to Memorial Hospital West, where he underwent several procedures before eventually being released. His son believes the teens arrived at exactly the right moment. He said God didn't send angels with wings. He sent those boys. Cooper City officials have honored the teens. For Nicole Murray and Mike Gavin, I'm Gordon Deal. 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
3: Good morning. This hour's top story. A San Diego tradition has been saved from the city's budget acts. It's Thursday, May 14th. I'm Brett Burkhart.
4: I'm Veronica Carter. Chaos in the gas lamp. Why it's triggered an internal affairs probe. You're listening to San Diego's Morning News.
10: Right now, taking a look in South Bay, westbound 54 to that North 805 connector. Some sort of debris on that ramp. Do be careful there. West 905 to North 805. Caltrans crews are working. They've been out there all night, actually, but they should be starting to pick up here pretty soon. Other area freeways up to speed. We'll keep an eye on everything for you. John Monty with your next traffic in 10 minutes.
4: Another day of seasonal temperatures.
3: So, I didn't have to use my windshield wipers this
4: morning. Yeah, I did not either.
3: Yeah.
4: But some areas still seeing a chance of light drizzle before you head off to work.
3: Mm-hmm.
4: Expecting to see an earlier burn-off today, though, so the clouds won't hang around as long. But it'll take longer on the beaches. That's where the clouds just kind of linger.
3: Yeah, they do.
4: Highs around 70 for the coast, mid-70s for the inland valley. That marine layer will return later tonight. Here's what we've got for temperatures. El Cajon, 57. La Jolla, 59. Downtown San Diego, cloudy, 58. KOGO News Time, 5 o'clock.
3: Well, you could see the city's future budget is looking a little bit foggy because funding for December nights is now in the revised budget proposal. So there are some changes. It's ebbing and flowing. And Mayor Todd Gloria is talking about it, with the city still facing that $118 million deficit.
11: The budget still makes cuts to arts and culture programs and the Office of Child and Youth Success, but other programs have been restored, including bathrooms at Shoreline Park and staffing for the December night celebration.
13: Restoring recreation center and library hours, specifically in Council Districts 4, 8, and 9. Restoring funding for youth drop-in centers, a program that engages and supports young people in historically underserved communities. Increasing our financial support for the No Shots Fired Violence Prevention Program, again, underscoring my deep commitment to keeping our neighborhoods safe.
11: Mayor Gloria saying the restored services are being paid for by increased projected revenue from hotel taxes and a $4.3 million transfer from the golf course fund. The final budget will be approved next month. I'm Jack Cronin.
4: Like San Diego's mayor, California's governor is announcing a revised budget plan.
14: Governor Newsom will share his updated state budget plan later today. Last week, when asked about the so-called May revise, Newsom said California's economy dominates.
15: No developed nation in the world has outperformed the economy of California in the last seven, almost 8 years. We dominate. And that will be reflected in the May revise.
14: Back in January, Newsom called for a $348 billion state budget, which would be $30 billion more than last year. State lawmakers must agree on a new budget by June 15th. The new fiscal year starts on July 1st. Cliff Albert, KOGO News.
3: The use of pepper spray in San Diego has led to an internal affairs investigation at the police department. Chances are you've seen the video of officers using pepper spray during fights that broke out in the gas lamp quarter.
16: During an interview on the Leland Conway show, San Diego Police Chief Scott Wall says those weekend brawls forced officers to use pepper spray to clear the area. He says one person was being beaten while unconscious, another stabbed in the face. Officers built a perimeter to try to get emergency crews in, but Wall says the situation became worse.
17: We're trying to get in there and break things up and de-escalate the situation, and people are throwing bottles, throwing trash at us while we're trying to do our job. It's really just an unfair depiction when you see a 3 to 5 second clip or a 15 second clip. When this incident went on for a good 11, 12, 13 minutes.
16: The chief says other fights were taking place just down the street. Several people where officers unleashed that pepper spray filed complaints, and that is what led to the internal affairs investigation. Two people were arrested in connection with those early Sunday morning confrontations. I'm Phil Farrar.
4: 16-year-old San Diego student's been arrested for allegedly carrying a gun on campus. San Diego police say the teen had been supplying guns and were able to connect him to a robbery at a trolley station. Investigators found a 3D printing machine and ammunition at his home. He's been booked on a number of charges.
3: We have more details about a big rig crash that snarled the South 5 commute Wednesday morning. The crash closed part of the 5 freeway near Camp Pendleton for nearly 11 hours. CHP officer Hunter Gerber tells Cogo News a FedEx truck actually went onto the right shoulder and then swerved across traffic lanes, hitting two other cars and then crashing into the center guardrail just before 2 yesterday morning.
1: From 1:45 a.m. to about 12:30 p.m., part of our recovery effort was repairing the guardrail that was damaged in the center divider, pulling the truck to the roadway. It was related to FedEx, so we had a lot of shipping containers that we got to remove from the semi-truck onto a different truck, and then from there, flip the truck back upright.
3: Right. In my travels yesterday afternoon, we ran into a lot of people who were affected by this particular commute. The driver of the big rig suffered major injuries, but will survive. And one of the other drivers is also taken to the hospital.
4: Well, California is doubling down on trying to stop wildfires before they start.
3: That's next on San Diego's Morning News with Veronica and Brett, live on the iHeartRadio app.
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3: Much more on your Thursday morning news watch. An 80-year-old woman was hit and killed by a car. This happened near the Costco shopping center in La Mesa yesterday. Police say she walked in front of a driveway along Fletcher Parkway and was hit. The driver stayed on scene and cooperated. More money is on the way to help prevent wildfires in California.
22: Governor Newsom says up to $30 million in grants to help prevent wildfires and restore forests is on the way. It comes from the Regional Wildfire and Landscape Resilience Grant Program, which is funded by the 2024 California Climate Bond. The money will go toward clearing brush, using controlled burns and planting trees. And the funding comes at a good time because Cal Fire says it's preparing for an active wildfire season. Warm weather and low snowpack have left California with dry vegetation that can fuel wildfires. Michael Kastner, Cogo News.
4: Fire crews in East County had an unusual rescue this week. It was a Blossom Valley Little League game that was saved by Lakeside fire crews.
3: Ooh.
4: The 10 to 12-year-olds on the field were moments away from having their championship playoff game canceled because of arcing power lines.
3: Free fireworks show.
4: Yeah. Lakeside Fire responded and brought in a rescue unit equipped with a 15-foot-tall LED light tower.
3: Wow.
4: Unit was set up right next to the left field line. Game continued. As an added bonus, right after the games, the kids got to tour the fire rig.
3: Ah, I love that. Cesar Chavez Parkway will be renamed Chicano Park Boulevard in Barrio Logan. San Diego city leaders voted unanimously for the change following sex abuse allegations against the late labor leader. Renaming the street in Barrio Logan will involve replacing a number of signs at various intersections. The UT reports that that will cost about $15,000.
4: If you are a severely disabled veteran, you could be getting expanded property tax breaks. New plan would lower property taxes for veterans who are disabled by military service, with bigger savings for those earning under $40,000. Veterans qualify if they are blind, have lost the use of at least two limbs, or have another major disability. Tax break would last until 2032. California's 2 million veterans, the most of any state.
3: Iran has seized a ship off the coast of the United Arab Emirates. That's according to the British military. Jonathan Savage has the latest from London.
2: According to the UK's Maritime Trade Operations Centre, a vessel at anchor has been taken by unauthorised personnel. It's now bound for Iranian waters. The ship was stationed in the Gulf of Oman, just east of the Strait of Hormuz. The incident occurred with President Trump in China. The Iranian foreign minister, meanwhile, telling a summit of the BRICS group of countries that the strait is open to ships which cooperate with Iranian naval forces. Abbas Araghchi urging allies, including Russia and India, to condemn what he calls unlawful aggression from the United States and Israel.
4: That's Jonathan Savage.
3: That's exactly right. Coco News Time 510. The golden years have a number of pitfalls when it comes to doing what you want, when you want, in retirement.
4: It's just ahead, but first, your real-time traffic and weather on the 10s.
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10: Right now, taking a look at our area freeways. Boy, what a difference from yesterday, huh? But we're looking good. Most area freeways are up to speed. Northbound 5, if you're going to be heading up into San Juan Capistrano area, they do have a crash north 5 right at Junipero Serra Road. Looks like they got it all off to the right shoulder, but still, kind of be careful through the area. 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John Monty with Kogo's next traffic update in 10 minutes.
3: John, thank you so much. Another day of seasonal temperatures for San Diego. Cloudy skies and a chance of light drizzle before daybreak. Although, I will say, on Monday, we had significant drizzle with the cloud cover. Less so on Tuesday and Wednesday. And then today, I didn't have any ability to turn on my windshield wipers at all. I mean, I didn't need to. So the light drizzle, we still put it in the forecast because it could be spotty, at least more spotty than it has been. And we're looking at a slow burn off at the coast with sunshine making an appearance midday. Here are your daytime highs. 70 for the coast, mid-70s for the inland valleys, mid-90s for the deserts. And that marine layer will return tonight. So it's basically clouds to sun forecast kind of for the next 7 days, at least through the weekend. Kogo News Time 512.
4: The gold watch retirement is officially a thing of the past. New data from the Center for Retirement Research shows 40% of Social Security recipients are heading back to work, not just for the paycheck, but to combat longevity risk and the mental decline that often follows a loss of purpose.
3: Financial expert Stephen Dezette joins us now on the Kogo News Live Line. Thank you so much for joining us on San Diego's Morning News, Stephen.
6: Oh, it's a pleasure to be here, Brett.
3: 40% of Social Security recipients are now heading back to work. Did they not plan properly early in life?
6: Well, that's actually a great point, Brett. I believe that most Americans don't do the proper planning ahead of time. It really boils down to that. I believe most Americans make two big mistakes when it comes to retirement. The first is, I think most people take Social Security too early. And secondly, most people haven't transitioned their portfolio. And what I mean by that, they're stuck in kind of a growth and accumulation mode. But retirement is a completely different ballgame. They need to focus more on protection of their wealth and income. So a lot of people in today's world have an investment portfolio for retirement, but many people don't have a true retirement and income strategy or plan for retirement.
4: So this unretirement, there's so much to it. Now, say if someone came to you and they said, okay, I'm 62, and I could take my money now. I know it's less. And maybe I'll just work a little bit part-time. Or I could wait 3 more years, or I could wait till I'm 70. What do you tell them?
6: Well, every person's situation, Veronica, is different, and everyone deserves a specific plan or strategy for themselves. But generally speaking, as long as someone is healthy and enjoying what they do, I recommend deferring as long as they can. There's some big reasons for deferring Social Security. One of them is once you get your full retirement age, you're past that. You're getting essentially an 8% guarantee every year. That's significant. Not too many things guarantee that. Social Security does. And also for people that are married, there's a lot of people fail to plan for the fact that when one spouse passes away, you want to make sure the second spouse is set up.
3: We're speaking with financial expert Stephen Doucette on the Kogo News Lifeline. Is it a bad thing or a good thing to use equity in the home that you bought many, many years ago?
6: Brett, that's a great question, and that's a little bit of a value judgment there. Generally, we try to recommend not doing that, but for many people, that may be their only or their best option to do it. But I actually recommend other strategies. That's kind of, to me, that's a little bit of a last resort.
4: You know, everybody's situation is different, like you said, but the one thing I think we all have in common is nobody wants to live off of just Social Security.
6: Exactly, yes. The typical person would receive about 40% of their retirement income from Social Security, Veronica.
4: And, you know, I just recently found out the government taxes you if you collect Social Security and you also make money on the side. You know, what can you make, $24,000 a year or something? That's ridiculous.
6: Yeah, there's a maximum you can make, $24,480, which isn't much, obviously, in today's world, so maybe part-time gig. But for every dollar you go over that, a dollar is withheld in benefits. So it's not necessarily, that's not necessarily a tax, but it's a withholding of benefits, and that eventually will get made up to you, but that's an immediate issue. I really believe there are 4 major threats to a successful retirement. The top of my list is taxes. I also believe people need to have a long-term care, market risk, and longevity/inflation. These are all key things a lot of people don't plan for. It really boils down to planning.
3: Stephen, thank you so much for joining us on San Diego Morning News. It's a fun to talk about retirement any day, isn't it?
6: Oh, I love it. Love it. And retirement is doing what you want to do when you want to do it.
4: You are right there.
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4: To wake up. This works.
13: Thank you.
4: Yeah.
13: Along with my third cup of coffee.
4: Oh, it's going to be one of those days. Yeah. Hey, news in your neighborhood. We're talking roads.
13: Yeah, we are. Your commute.
4: Yeah. Road work. Caltrans and ZDAG want some public comment over their plan to ease congestion on the 5 and the 78 interchange.
13: Hmm.
4: So they have a project that would include new freeway connectors, managed lanes, improved bike and pedestrian access. Caltrans started the environmental review process. They're going to accept public comment online through May 29th.
13: Careful what you ask for. Still ahead on San Diego's Morning News. We're taking a look at a bunch of stuff, including your Cliff Notes with Cliff Notes on the News.
10: Well, if you're on that northbound 5 coming up from South Bay, you're looking really good. Full speed ahead, Chula Vista. If you make your way into downtown, then once you hit downtown, if you're going to continue north, you got about a 36-minute ride up to Oceanside. North 5 at Junipero Serra Road in San Juan Capistrano. There is a collision there. It looks like they got everybody over to the right shoulder. Just a slight delay, you know, through the area. And those wonderful folks in the Temecula Valley, they're heading our way. Southbound 15, a little bit of slowing now. Winchester Road to Rainbow Valley Boulevard. On the next Our American Stories podcast, they'll explain why the first black woman elected to Congress, Shirley Chisholm, forgave one of America's most notorious racists. You won't want to miss the next episode of Our American Stories. John Monty, your next traffic in 10 minutes.
13: All right, thank you, John. We are getting an updated temperature list from the National Weather Service San Diego, and we're mostly cloudy in downtown San Diego. 64, so the cloud layer acts as a blanket, really. Let's go to North County. Carlsbad, it's cloudy in 61. In East County, we're cloudy in Ramona. And we are looking at beaches suffering through another slow burn-off of the fog. But the sun should make an appearance by midday. Highs about 70 at the coast, mid-70s for the inland valleys, and the mid-90s for the desert. And that marine layer will return tonight. So we will see less of a cloud cover and more sun each day all the way through the weekend. So this May gray is starting to dissipate a little bit, at least. KOGO News Time 522, time for Cliff Notes on the News.
15: I'm Cliff Albert. The case of a mother in Orange County who's facing criminal charges in connection with her 14-year-old son's actions in illegally riding an e-motorcycle and hitting and killing an 81-year-old man has generated a lot of reaction and a lot of talk on the talk shows. How much should a parent be held criminally responsible for their children's criminal actions? This case is not the first time a parent has been charged with a crime after their teenage child did something terribly wrong that ended a life. In the Orange County case, the DA said the mother had essentially handed her 14-year-old a deadly weapon and let him illegally ride an e-motorcycle. The defense attorney for the mother is quoted as saying, "She is anguished over a terrible accident and sends her deepest condolences and sorrow over this tragedy." The Orange County DA has filed charges against three other parents since January for allowing their children to illegally ride e-motorcycles, which are more dangerous than e-bikes. But e-bikes have led to accidents as well.

0: bin.
1: And then it stinks.
0: And well, not only does it stink, but it attracts ants and pests and things like that. So I keep it in the freezer.
1: All right. We're going to talk more Bachelor.
0: What things did
1: tricks.
0: You? Right.
1: A little later.
0: Things that you had to like give up when you got married.
1: Right.
0: All right.
1: Right now, time for your money news with Dan Mitchinson. Good morning, Dan.
0: Morning, Dan.
2: Well, thanks. Good morning. Good morning, everybody. Only five major car brands average sale prices under $40,000 in the U.S. in the past month. As new car prices continue to rise, they include Mazda, Subaru, Honda, Hyundai, and Renault, Nissan, Mitsubishi Alliance. California's two biggest public pension funds have more money than ever, and they are hearing from more people than ever on how that money should be used to change the world, reports CalMatters. The list includes electric car maker Tesla, ExxonMobil, and Chevron. They want the boards at the California Public Employees Retirement System and the state teachers' retirement system to pull money out of companies associated with the Trump administration. And homebuyers appear to be getting used to the new normal of higher mortgage rates. Average rate for a 30-year fixed is the highest we've seen in about 5 weeks. Right now, it's at about 6.46%. A lot more coming up for you 1/2 hour. We'll talk to you next time around and anytime on the iHeartRadio app with your money news. I'm Dan Mitchinson.
0: Dan, thank you. Just ahead on San Diego's Morning News, Philip Wayucan, a gas shortage warning has been issued for California.
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5: 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A polygamist from Utah and an L.A. Armenian businessman.
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11: Across the central and southern plains, including Colorado, Kansas, Oklahoma, and Texas, expect thunderstorms, some of them strong enough to produce large hail, damaging winds, and heavy rain. Highs range from the 70s in Colorado and Kansas to the upper 80s in parts of Texas and Oklahoma. Showers and thunderstorms are also on the list in the Midwest, including in Missouri, Iowa, Illinois, Indiana, and southern Wisconsin as temperatures reach near 80. The Deep South and Gulf Coast remain warm, humid, and with scattered storms. Temperatures will hover near 90 degrees. Along the East Coast, expect a mix of sun and clouds with a few scattered showers possible from the mid-Atlantic into New England, where highs will hit the upper 60s to the low 80s further south. The desert Southwest remains the hottest part of the country as temperatures push into the 90s and low 100s. Along the West Coast, California stays mostly dry and sunny as temperatures reach the 70s to the low 80s. And the Pacific Northwest stays cooler and somewhat unsettled with highs in the 50s and 60s and periods of light rain. That's your national forecast. I'm Tammy Trujillo.
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13: Three staccato cries of Mayday and an eyewitness report of a mid-air explosion is about all that is known this morning of the British Columbia air disaster, which yesterday claimed 52 lives.
4: I really want to know what happened, and it makes me extraordinarily angry.

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0: Gambler on plane insured for $125,000, jury told.
1: He had one or two murder charges against him and was acquitted.
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0: Investigating the largest unsolved mass murder in Canada, Canadian Pacific Flight 21.
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8: Good morning. This hour's top story, TikTok. How long before the gas pumps stop? Could we be heading for a fuel shortage? It's Thursday, May 14th. I'm Brett Burkhardt.
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10: Right now, if you're traveling on that northbound 5, good speeds all the way up the coastline. Now, if you're going to continue in the San Juan Capistrano area, they do have a collision, north 5, at Junipero Serra Road. Everything is on the right shoulder. Southbound 5, the off-ramp to Mission Bay Drive. We have a car broken down, kind of partially blocking that off-ramp. He's trying to get onto the right shoulder, but again, be careful passing by. And southbound 15, we have slowing Winchester Road to Rainbow Valley Boulevard. Hey, did you know your TSP can be rolled into a gold IRA tax and penalty free? 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John Monty, next traffic update in 10 minutes.
8: All right, here's something you can't control, and that is the weather. And we do have seasonal temperatures in San Diego. Cloudy skies, chance of a light drizzle before daybreak, but it's becoming less of a chance the further we move into the work week. We are expecting an earlier burn off today, more sun inland. And so for your daytime highs, around 70 at the coast, mid 70s for the inland valleys, mid 90s for the desert. And it's going to be pretty much clouds to sun all the way through the weekend. KOGO News Time 5:31.
9: Gas prices could go even higher.
8: Oh boy.
9: A top state energy official says gas supplies could start running out in 6 more weeks.
11: California Energy Commission Vice Chair Siva Gunda says the state can confidently forecast gasoline and crude oil shipments coming in through about mid-June. But after that, he says prices will likely increase. He says California can outbid the rest of the world for gasoline and crude oil, but extra costs will be passed on to consumers. He says the state is negotiating long-term supply deals with Asian refiners. That could buy the state another 3 to 6 months of gas certainty. Mark Mayfield, KOGO News.
8: Well, the effort to balance San Diego's troubled budget is uncertain at this time, but it's being called a work in progress.
12: After receiving community feedback, Mayor Todd Gloria restored some programs, including in Council President Joe LaCava's District 1.
13: We're going to get operation of the La Jolla Rec Center, as it's been, I don't know, upwards of 100 years. There were also originally cuts to the Carmel Valley Library, which is arguably the busiest library in the entire city.
12: Other libraries and rec centers also off the chopping block. LaCava says it's a start. Mayor Gloria's proposed budget still shows there must be $118 million cut. The council must approve a balanced spending plan by June 9th. I'm Phil Farrar.
9: Drivers and workers for the company that operates paratransit and minibus services for the MTS are on strike. The walkout by Transdev employees will affect riders with disabilities who depend on specialized transportation. Workers say they want better pay.
8: Border Patrol agents have arrested two violent fugitives from Mexico right here in San Diego County during the last 2 weeks.
14: The two suspects were arrested April 29th in El Cajon and May 5th in San Diego. The first man was wanted for kidnapping and extortion as being sent back to Mexico to face federal charges. And the second was the subject of an Interpol red notice, wanted for murder in Mexico and in the U.S. on a revoked visa. I'm Jack Cronin.
8: President Trump and Chinese President Xi Jinping are toasting each other at a state banquet in Beijing. Xi talked with a translator about the importance of the U.S.-China relationship, said the world would be better served with the two countries as partners rather than rivals.
4: The people of China and the United States are both great peoples. Achieving the great rejuvenation of the Chinese nation and making America great again can go hand in hand. We can help each other succeed and advance the well-being of the whole world.
8: He says both sides should rise to the occasion and steer the giant ship of Chinese-U.S. relations in the right direction. Trump thanked Xi for the magnificent welcome, his words, and said that the two had a very good discussion in their meetings earlier in the day.
9: Why Speedos are at the center of a controversy at a local high school.
8: Yeah, that's next on San Diego's Morning News. We are live on the iHeartRadio app with Veronica and Brett. Good morning.
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9: Cogo News Time 5:37. The Coronado Bridge is getting a suicide barrier. It'll be a 7-foot-high see-through fencing on both sides. Fences are actually nets and will cost between $140 and $10 million. The Coronado Fire Department says every year about 15 people jump off of that bridge.
8: That huge traffic mess near Camp Pendleton yesterday at this time ended up lasting nearly 11 hours, and drivers won't soon forget, especially since they were backed up for miles into Orange County. CHP officer Hunter Gerber tells Cogo News that a FedEx truck actually crashed near Aliso Creek rest area.
21: It veered off the roadway onto the right embankment, lost control, went back across lanes and crashed into basically the center divider guardrail. After it had overturned and hit the guardrail, you had two additional vehicles that were traveling southbound crashing into the overturned vehicle.
8: Unfortunately, the driver of the big rig suffered major injuries, but is expected to survive. And one of the other drivers was also taken to the hospital.
9: Speedos are at the center of controversy at Temecula High School. Some parents want two board members to resign after they commented on boys from the water polo team wearing Speedos at a baseball game. Water polo team members attended the game between their swim meets. One board member compared the boys to Chippendale dancers and another to performers on the website OnlyFans. Board members in question include the president. Number of parents now want them to resign for sexualizing their children.
8: A class action lawsuit has been filed in San Diego federal court against the company that developed the Canvas education program that was recently attacked by hackers. If you have a kid who's in college, you probably heard an earful. In fact, my daughter experienced it in real time. She was in class, and as the slides were going up during the lesson plan, the hackers actually hacked in and sent a message to the professor. The cyber attack impacted thousands of universities and school systems, including several here in San Diego. The suit claims Canvas did not implement enough safeguards. The hacking group that claimed responsibility for the attack said it was able to get personal information from 275 million users from thousands of schools worldwide.
9: Governor Newsom pulling back the curtain on California's future. He's set to release a revised budget plan for the state this morning, but some of the proposals may not be his own.
2: Newsom's so-called May revision is reportedly expected to cut taxes for new small businesses in the state, but Republican frontrunner to replace Newsom, Steve Hilton, says that's his idea and Newsom is going about it the wrong way. Hilton says Newsom is going to cut the small business tax from $800 to $400 instead of just getting rid of the tax altogether in an effort to spur the economy. Meanwhile, Newsom is also expected to include $300 million to keep $0 health plans available for lower-income Californians. Jason Campadonia, Kogo News.
8: Kogo News time, 5:40, May gray, June gloom. What's the real story behind this San Diego weather phenomenon?
9: That's just ahead, but first, a look at your real-time traffic and weather on the 10s.
10: And the real story on Northbound 5 at Junipero Serra Road is there's been a crash. Everybody made it to the right shoulder, so there's just a little bit of slowing as you make your way past them. Southbound 5, Oceanside to downtown, about a 36-minute ride. Now, South 5 at the off-ramp to Mission Bay Drive, car broken down. He's on that off-ramp. He's waiting for some help. And Southbound 15, we have slowing that starts up around Winchester Road, going to continue to Rainbow Valley Boulevard. Imagine the impact when everyone gets the right tool for the job. That's Udo. 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John Monte, your next traffic update in 10 minutes.
8: All right, once the fog burns off, we're looking at highs around 70 at the coast, mid-70s for the inland valleys, mid-90s for the deserts. But let's get the real story, right? This May gray. Everybody's talking about it. It's like, what's going on?
9: You know who knows? The weather people.
8: The national weather experts.
9: Yeah.
8: The brains of the operation.
9: 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Good morning, Greg.
8: Morning, Greg.
3: Good morning.
9: So let's talk about why this happens. I think, you know, if you've lived here forever, you know it. But people who are visiting or people who move here are like, what is happening? Why is it so ugly outside?
8: Mm-hmm.
3: It's May, but that's... That's just a calendar. The waters are still relatively cool this time of the year over the coastal waters, and then you have the warmer air aloft, which is as we go toward the summer, you'll have an inversion that will typically strengthen and lower. So we've got that going on, and the other factor we'll have going on through the weekend is we have trough of low pressure moving into the north. That'll strengthen the onshore flow, and we'll get a coastal eddy. So we'll get an even deeper marine layer by the time we get into the weekend. We'll have the low clouds late at night into the early morning hours all the way onto the coastal slopes of the mountains. Mm.
8: So when you say deeper, that means it's going to take longer to burn off?
3: Well, depends on where you are. It's the depth of the marine layer that from the surface on up to, in this case, it'll probably be about 4,000 feet by Sunday morning. So pretty deep marine layer, slow clearing at the coast. Probably the least likely day to clear at the coast will be Friday. But Saturday, Sunday, as the marine layer gets deeper, sometime you get a reverse clearing where it's slower to clear inland and you get a little earlier, greater clearing at the coast. But in any event, it looks like not a great beach weekend.
9: Hmm. So do these, I guess, I don't know what to call them, traditions.
8: traditions.
9: Yeah, weather
8: like
9: traditions.
8: Celebrating the fog.
9: Do they bring in any moisture usually with them? I mean, because, you know, we felt a little bit of the drizzle in the morning. Is it any kind of significant moisture?
3: Not a lot, but you can get, like you said, the drizzle. You get a hundredth or two here and there. So it helps in this, from the standpoint if you can occasionally get a little bit of the moisture or condensation and a couple hundredths of an inch of rainfall or precipitation. But also during the day, with the slower clearing, you're getting less evaporation. So I guess from that standpoint, it's helpful.
8: Right. We're speaking with meteorologist Greg Martin with the National Weather Service San Diego. And you mentioned the word inversion. And for people who may not know what that means, it sounds as though that is where it's warmer the higher you get, when typically it's the opposite. Is that the case, and is that causing the fog usually this time
3: of year?
8: That's
3: correct. Typically the temperature would go down as you go up, but where it actually gets warmer where you go up, that's an inversion, and that's what actually traps this cool marine air in the lower couple thousand feet of the atmosphere over Southern California, coastal areas.
9: All right, the big question is, how much longer are we going to do this all the way through June?
8: I know, exactly.
3: We might get some breaks as we go into next week.
8: Okay.
3: We'll see.
8: All right.
3: We're not locked in necessarily for a couple of weeks of this, but
8: I know it's hard to predict 7 days out, let alone the fog. In fact, I had a friend meteorologist who just said that's the hardest thing to predict is the fog and how thick it's going to be and how wide it will be. So thank you so much, Greg Martin, for joining us on San Diego's Morning News.
3: You're welcome. Have a good day.
8: You Bye-bye. Too. Yeah. Meteorologist Greg Martin with the National Weather Service San Diego.
9: Kogo News Time now, 5:45. A bill that would send additional funding to Ukraine is now on the way to the House floor. Comes after California Congressman Kevin Kiley joined every Democrat and two Republicans in signing a petition to bring the measure to the floor. It would affirm U.S. support for Ukraine, impose new economic sanctions on Russia, and help fund Ukrainian reconstruction whenever the war ends.
8: Vice President J.D. Vance is now responding after President Trump recently polled a live audience in real time as to whether Vance or Marco Rubio, the Secretary of State, should be the Republican nominee for the 2028 presidential ticket.
0: I just don't think it sounds like the President of the United States to have a televised competition for who would succeed him as his apprentice. I just think that's not at all what you would expect the President to do.
8: During a press event about fraud this week, Vance added that Trump has always been fascinated by politics. He said that he and Secretary of State Rubio are good friends and are both focused on their current jobs.
9: Archaeologists believe they found the remains of Bethsaida, an ancient settlement on the Sea of Galilee, where Jesus was said to have performed several miracles. The site on the lake's northeastern shore has been lost to history for more than 1,000 years. One key piece of evidence was the discovery of a first century structure beneath the dome of Basilica that matches an 8th century account of a settlement's location.
8: That is fascinating.
9: Yeah.
8: That is a bucket list item to go visit for sure.
9: No kidding.
8: Think about all the miracles that may have been performed there. It's 5:47 on San Diego's Morning News, and we were the hero of The Office yesterday. We delivered a dozen donuts from the world-famous Randy's Donuts in San Diego. We visited the Nissan dealership in Chula Vista.
9: Yeah, in Massey Nissan. It was a fun little trip.
8: Oh, it was fantastic.
9: They were all like, we were asking, you know, where's the donut winner? And they were like, I am.
8: Yeah,
9: everybody wanted the donuts.
8: Everybody wanted the donuts. Mm-hmm. So that's why you could, too, be the hero of your office. Next Wednesday, Veronica and I always go on a field trip. We meet you. We meet your coworkers. We make you the hero of the office. We bring you a dozen of Randy donuts. And all you have to do is just go to the iHeartRadio app, make Kogo your favorite. Leave us a talkback message about who you are and why you want to be the hero of your office. And we'll announce the location of our next donut drop. One quick note, it was the Nissan dealership. There was a classic pickup truck by Datsun in the lobby, and I always like touching the paint. I'm like, wow, this is so restored.
9: Go to the Instagram page and you can see that pickup.
8: That's exactly right, because as I'm touching it, then I realize there's a note on the window that says, please do not touch.
9: Yeah. Yeah, go to Kogo's Instagram. You can check it out.
8: Sorry.
9: Here are the stories trending right now. Revised San Diego budget will spare December nights and some public bathrooms, but not the arts.
8: Cesar Chavez Parkway in San Diego will remain Chicano Park Boulevard.
9: It's 5:48.
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10: San Diego weather today, well, mostly cloudy, but gradually becoming sunny. High near 71 along the coastline. Light west wind will pick up a little bit later this morning. Currently at the San Diego International Airport, mostly cloudy with 64 degrees.
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10: Right now, we're taking a look at the northbound 5. Now, we have good speeds coming up from South Bay. However, North 5 at the Coronado Bridge, there's been a crash. Looks like they made it to the right shoulder, so they're not blocking any lanes on you, but maybe stay in the middle or your far left. That'd be your best bet. Continuing north on 5, good speeds up the coastline. We have a crash north 5 at Junipero Serra Road, also on the right shoulder. Southbound 15, still slowing Winchester Road to Rainbow Valley. John Monte, your next traffic update in 10 minutes.
9: Thank you, John. Yeah. All right.
8: Mm-hmm.
9: More drizzle possible. Neither one of us had it this morning, though.
8: No, and it's been gradually decreasing every morning we come in.
9: So maybe it's hitting other areas, not our areas. Us
8: a break. Let's give Veronica and Brett a break.
9: Yeah. Okay. We are going to see some more clouds. Looking at the camera right now. Yeah, it's cloudy at the beaches. Supposed to linger for a while. Clear up inland. It's not going to take as long today to burn off on the beaches as it did yesterday. Did it ever burn off?
8: Yeah, it did. I mean, we were right in Chula Vista. Noon, yeah, we were hanging out in Chula Vista.
9: We were in Chula Vista, and it was fine.
8: Mm-hmm.
9: Cloudy, and then boom, the sun came out.
8: Yeah.
9: But,
8: and I was wearing a sweater. I was like, oh my gosh, I gotta. This is the time of year where you layer, right?
9: Yeah, I have to layer.
8: You bring a bunch of your sweatshirts in the back seat.
9: Yep. We got highs around 70 for the coast, mid 70s for the inland valleys today. Mm-hmm. Right now in La Jolla, 58. Downtown San Diego, cloudy, 58. Coco News Time, 5:52.
8: Meta is rolling out a new level of privacy for when users talk with Meta AI through its messaging platform, WhatsApp. Okay, so this is something we really need to break down with Eben Brown.
27: Meta's new incognito chat is powered by the same privacy and encryption used with WhatsApp chats between users, but it's meant to address privacy matters for when users talk with the integrated artificial intelligence. It's a response to concerns from users of Meta's services that they will end up sharing an awful amount of private things with the AI chatbot. Incognito mode will be text only, so no photos, but it will also be secured, encrypted, and will auto-delete messages, though Meta says not even the company itself will have access to the contents of chats with Meta AI.
9: It's May 14th on this date, 1948. Israel is founded.
8: In 1944, film producer, director, and writer George Lucas, whose films include the Star Wars series and American Graffiti, was born in Modesto, California.
9: All right, since we're talking TV, 1998.
8: Okay.
9: think everybody knows this theme, right?
8: Oh my gosh, absolutely.
9: Television comedy series Seinfeld aired its final episode on NBC. Check this out. 76.3 million viewers tuned in to watch it.
8: Isn't that wild?
9: Mm-hmm.
8: May 14th is also Buttermilk Biscuit Day and Dance Like a Chicken Day. I think we just need to make a Kogo Day.
9: Yeah.
8: But I don't know if anybody else will.
9: If you need to know more about Dance Like a Chicken Day,
8: okay,
9: Bree Tennis has that.
8: Right.
4: Get to the middle of the room, stand up straight, and do the chicken dance, as it's National Dance Like a Chicken Day. The song's German. It actually started as the duck dance, but somebody lost the duck costume. Four easy steps, beaks, wings, wiggles, and claps. Anyone can do it. So today, show some support for the dance that's a staple at weddings, Oktoberfest, and likely your office today. I'm Bree Tennis.
9: That just brings back so many nightmares. I had
8: nightmares. I was going to say memories, but nightmares.
9: I get chicken dance PTSD. A couple years in a row, I had to go lead the chicken dance at a big festival.
8: Well, that is so not your personality.
9: For a radio station. I mean, it was okay. I think probably you're better at chicken dances if you're six, or maybe you've had a couple of adult beverages if you're older.
8: Right. That's when it becomes cute. Let's check news about your money with Dan Mitchinson ahead of the opening bell. Good morning, Dan.
6: Well, good morning back at you. Good morning again, everyone. Budgeting for a move during retirement could be the difference between retiring in paradise or retiring to a nightmare. Most people underestimate the costs, which include taxes, moving expenses, higher insurance premiums, and new lifestyle expenses, reports USA Today. Speaking of retirement, about 67% of seniors say their Social Security benefits account for more than half of their retirement income. Almost a third say their entire retirement income comes from those benefits. Now, seniors may get a 4% cost of living increase next year because of inflation, but financial experts say that's not really a raise. It's going to feel more like keeping your head above water as inflation continues to outpace cost of living expenses. And when it comes to finding that first job, college grads may want to steer clear of California. We are the hardest state in the country when it comes to finding your very first job based on entry-level opportunities and the high cost of living, reports CBS. West Virginia, Louisiana, and Kentucky also rank near the bottom. We'll be back with a lot more coming up for you in 1/2 hour. We'll talk to you next time around with your money news. I'm Dan Mitchinson.
8: All right, Dan, start working on the chicken dance. We were just trying to figure out how to do the chicken dance. I don't know if I would
9: there's
8: remember.
9: There's a lot of arm flapping. There's some finger flapping. And there's, yeah. Frivolity.
8: Okay. Yes, exactly.
9: Kogo News Time now, 5:56.
7: When a loved one is coming home from physical rehab, a tenant is about to move in, or a leak has taken over your only bathroom, you don't have time for guesswork. 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
8: Good morning. This hour's top story. A holiday miracle as a San Diego tradition lives to see another year. It's Thursday, May 14th. I'm Brett Burkhart.
9: I'm Veronica Carter. If you were stuck in that big traffic mess on the 5 near Camp Pendleton this time yesterday morning, we're learning more about what caused it. 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
10: Right now, we're taking a look at Northbound 5. Well, they did quick work with this crash North 5 at Coronado Bridge. Everything has been cleared off that right shoulder, so good to go. Continuing north on 5, downtown up to Oceanside, about a 36-minute ride. They are still working the crash North 5 at Junipero Serra Road up in San Juan Capistrano. And the folks from the Temecula Valley, more of them heading this way, slowing on that southbound 15 starts around French Valley Parkway down to Rainbow Valley Boulevard. John Monty, next KOGO update in 10 minutes.
9: Cloudy skies for this morning. There's still a chance of light drizzle, maybe clearing out here pretty soon as the sun comes up, at least in some areas. We're going to see a harder time getting to the sun on the beaches again today. About 70 for the coast, mid-70s for the inland valleys. Deserts in the 90s today. La Mesa 58, downtown San Diego, cloudy 58, KOGO News Time 601.
8: Mayor Todd Gloria has released a revised budget proposal that includes funding now for December nights. It was on the chopping block. The city still, though, faces a nearly $120 million deficit.
21: The mayor says increased revenue, including $4.3 million from the golf course fund, has restored some programs, including staffing for December nights in Balboa Park.
29: These restorations are being paid for by a slight improvement in tourism revenue, as well as new ongoing funding transfer from the city's Golf Enterprise Fund.
21: The plan restores rec center and library hours in districts 4, 8, and 9, and bathrooms at Shoreline Park while keeping a focus on public safety.
29: Public safety funding for our police officers, our firefighters, and our lifeguards remains intact. Homelessness will remain a top priority.
21: The proposal still makes cuts to arts and culture programs in the Office of Child and Youth Success, with the final budget approved next month. I'm Jack Cronin.
9: Renting an apartment in San Diego is still pricey, but we are no longer the most expensive rental market in the country. City's 12th, according to a report from real estate website Zumper. It's a big drop since the site started compiling its list back in 2020. Median rent for a one-bedroom apartment here, $2,200.
8: Oof.
9: It's down a little more than 2% annually. New York, still the most expensive rental market in the country. A one-bedroom will cost you $4,500 there.
8: Wow. Border Patrol agents have arrested two fugitives from Mexico in San Diego County during the last 2 weeks. The two suspects were arrested separately in El Cajon and in San Diego recently. One of the men was wanted for kidnapping and extortion and is being sent back to Mexico to face federal charges. The other man was the subject of an Interpol red notice. Wanted for apparently murder in Mexico while in the U.S. on a revoked visa.
9: A 16-year-old San Diego student's been arrested for allegedly carrying a gun on campus. San Diego police say the teen had been supplying guns, and they were able to connect him to a robbery at a trolley station. Investigators found a 3D printing machine and ammunition at his home. He's been booked on a number of charges.
8: We are learning more about the cause of the traffic mess on the 5 near Camp Pendleton this time yesterday. Happened north of Oceanside, had hundreds of drivers backed up into Orange County. A bigger crash early yesterday morning closed part of the 5 freeway near Camp Pendleton for nearly 11 hours. CHP officer Hunter Gerber tells Kogo News that a FedEx truck actually went onto the right shoulder and then swerved across traffic lanes, hitting two other cars and crashing into the center guardrail just before 2 a.m. yesterday.
1: The driver of the semi-truck, he was airlifted to a local hospital. He suffered major but not considered life-threatening injuries. And then one of the vehicles that crashed into the truck, Honda CR-V, that driver was also taken to a local hospital for minor injuries.
8: The crash closed one lane of the northbound 5 near the Aliso Creek rest area, and all lanes of the southbound side were closed for a time and then reopened to about two lanes. The freeway was fully back open, though, by 12:30 p.m.
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8: And we have more on your Thursday Morning News Watch, including pepper spray that has led to an investigation in San Diego. Chances are you've seen the video of this, the cell phone video. Comes after San Diego police used pepper spray during a disturbance in the Gaslamp Quarter. Dalton Tingle was among those affected. He says he wasn't actually involved at all.
23: Technically, we were walking across while something was going on. A whole grown man, I was bawling.
8: Videos show officers using pepper spray to try and push back a crowd of more than 100 people as several other fights broke out. Officers say the videos don't show the whole story.
9: If you are a severely disabled veteran, you could be getting expanded property tax breaks. New plan would lower property taxes for veterans who are disabled by military service, with bigger savings for those earning under $40,000. Veterans qualify if they're blind, have lost the use of at least two limbs, or have another major disability. Tax break would last till 2032. California has 2 million veterans, the most of any state.
8: Drivers and workers for the company that operates paratransit and minibus services for MTS are on strike. The walkout by TransDev employees will affect riders with disabilities who depend on specialized transportation. Workers say they want better pay.
9: Coronado Bridge getting a suicide barrier. It'll be a 7-foot high see-through fence on both sides. Fences are actually nets. The cost between $140 and $10 million. The Coronado Fire Department says every year about 15 people jump from the bridge.
8: San Diego police arrested a man after an hour-long pursuit when he ran out of gas. They say the chase started after a failed traffic stop about 2 p.m. Wednesday in Spring Valley. After a 56-mile chase, the white Honda Accord ran out of gas and stopped. Deputies reporting 29-year-old Jean-Claude Smith was taken into custody. They say he had several outstanding warrants and is a person of interest in multiple criminal investigations.
9: Allegations of fraud drawing attention in California's race for governor. Candidate leading in the polls right now, Javier Becerra, says it's the season for mudslinging.
4: We're not going to try to buy this election. We're not going to try to lie our way into this election victory.
9: Becerra's facing criticism after his advisor, Sean McCluskey, pleaded guilty to stealing more than $200,000 from a dormant campaign account for Becerra. McCluskey's case was part of a bigger scandal involving payments, bank fraud, and FBI sting. Other candidates now questioning if Becerra is fit to be governor, especially if he gets dragged into the scandal.
8: California health officials say a fifth state resident is now being monitored following possible exposure to hantavirus linked to a cruise ship outbreak.
6: The California Department of Public Health says the individual is currently in the Pitcairn Islands in the South Pacific and remains asymptomatic. Officials say two other potentially exposed Californians are being monitored in Santa Clara and Sacramento counties, while two more remain under observation in Nebraska. Health officials say none of the five Californians being monitored have shown symptoms of illness. Chris Powers, KOGO News.
9: 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Is California really facing a gas shortage?
8: That's coming up along with your real-time traffic and weather on the 10s.
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10: Right now on the northbound 5, if you had not heard, they cleared that crash near Coronado Bridge. That's a good thing. Heading up the coastline, downtown to Oceanside, about a 36-minute ride. And they just cleared the crash northbound 5 at Junipero Serra Road. Good news. Getting reports of a small brush fire. North 805 right around University Avenue. We'll keep an eye on that. And the folks are coming down from the Temecula Valley, slowing South 15 French Valley Parkway to Rainbow Valley. 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John Monty, next traffic update in 10 minutes.
9: All right, we've got more clouds this morning, seasonal temperatures, so nothing weird. Cloudy skies and a chance of light drizzle here and there. We are going to see an earlier burn off today. More sun inland. Beaches, yeah, it's going to take a while to get rid of those clouds. Going to be about 70 on the coast, mid-70s inland. Right now in Oceanside, 58, downtown San Diego, cloudy, also 58. KOGO News Time, 6:12.
8: Gas prices could go higher. A top state energy official says gas supplies could start running out in 6 weeks.
7: California Energy Commission Vice Chair Siva Gunda says the state can confidently forecast gasoline and crude oil shipments coming in through about mid-June.
8: Totally.
7: But after that, he says prices will likely increase. He says California can outbid the rest of the world for gasoline and crude oil, but extra costs will be passed on to consumers. He says the state is negotiating long-term supply deals with Asian refiners. That could buy the state another 3 to 6 months of gas certainty. Mark Mayfield, KOGO News.
9: SDSU has broken ground on a 126-unit affordable housing complex in Mission Valley. UT reports the Addison, just east of Snapdragon Stadium, will be part of a mixed-use community. Development will offer 1 to 3 bedroom units, many of which will be rented to school faculty and staff. No word on when it's scheduled to open.
8: Two black bear cubs from Monrovia are said to be thriving at the Humane Society Project Wildlife Center in Ramona. The cubs were brought to the center in March after their mother was euthanized for two separate human attacks. The cubs are about 6 months old. They've been moved to an outdoor enclosure. Wildlife officials say they are able to feed themselves and are exploring a habitat that mimics a bear's natural environment. The center has plans to build a larger enclosure as the cubs grow and eventually will be released back into the wild.
9: Fire crews saved the day and didn't have to run into a burning building to do it.
0: A Blossom Valley Little League game was saved last night by Lakeside fire crews. The 10 and 12-year-olds were on the field in the third inning when arcing power lines threatened to cancel the game. Fire crews arrived before SDG&E and had a solution to keep the kids on the diamond. With chief permission, they called in a rescue unit with a 15-foot-tall LED light tower. It was set up near the left field line, and the game was back in action. No word on who won. I'm Bree Tennis, KOGO News.
8: This is Jorge's girlfriend, Shakira, in imaginary life. Shakira, Madonna, BTS will be co-handling the first ever World Cup Final halftime show. The FIFA World Cup Final will be held on July 19th in East Rutherford, New Jersey at MetLife Stadium. The World Cup kicks off June 11th in Mexico City and will feature games in multiple cities all across North America, including here in San Diego.
9: You think Jorge's going to make it to concert number, what are you on now? 17? There's a restraining order against him.
8: That's how much of a fanboy he
9: loves
8: is.
9: He loves her. KOGO News from 6:15. A CIA whistleblower says there was a cover-up over the origins of the pandemic. James Erdman told a Senate committee the CIA was going to say the pandemic started from a lab leak before Dr. Anthony Fauci intervened.
11: The CIA was considering calling this a lab leak, August 12th of 2021. That changed on August 17th of 2021.
9: Senator Rand Paul says Dr. Fauci was too involved in the investigation.
12: So the very scientists that were commissioned to investigate COVID were, in some cases, the very scientists who were complicit in the origins of the gain-of-function experiments that may well have created COVID.
9: Former NIH senior advisor was charged last month with keeping records away from the public.
8: A proposal that would allow additional funding to Ukraine is now heading to the House floor, as we hear from Mark Mayfield.
7: It comes after California Congressman Kevin Kiley joined every Democrat and two Republicans in signing a discharge petition Wednesday to bring the measure to the floor. The legislation would affirm U.S. support for Ukraine, impose new economic sanctions on Russia, and help to fund Ukrainian reconstruction whenever the war ends. It marks the sixth time in this Congress that a discharge petition has won the needed 218 signatures and the latest successful bid by lawmakers to defy the chamber's Republican leadership. I'm Mark Mayfield.
9: Hey, do you know a local nonprofit that needs a boost? 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So our latest recipient is Rise Up Industries, which supports former gang members who are trying to get back to everyday life after they've been in jail.
8: Still ahead, our story's trending right now. The San Diego Police Department has started an internal affairs investigation after several violent fights broke out in the Gaslamp Quarter.
9: A revised San Diego budget has spared December nights.
8: Border Patrol agents have arrested two violent fugitives from Mexico here in San Diego County during the last 2 weeks.
9: KOGO News Time 6:17, traffic and weather just ahead on San Diego's Morning News, live on the iHeartRadio app.
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8: News in your neighborhood on San Diego's Morning News. In the Humane Society here in San Diego says since rescue efforts began earlier this month, more than 700 animals have now been recovered from a property in Julian. Remember, this was the rescue operation that just captured a lot of hearts, actually.
9: They were in a sanctuary, but they weren't being taken care of properly.
8: Exactly. The agency says among those they rescued, oh my gosh, 446 cats, 30 dogs, 4 turkeys, 1 crow, and 3 pigs. At least 65 of the cats have been transported to Humane Society of North Texas for adoption.
9: Yeah, a lot of Humane Societies work together like that. And if someone gets too many,
8: oh, sure,
9: somebody will drive them all the way to another state.
8: If I'm not mistaken, there are a bunch of horses that were also recovered too.
9: Oh, there were like 165 horses.
8: Okay, so rescue operations began after the nonprofit Humane Farming Association conducted this year-long investigation into Villa Chardonnay horses with wings for alleged operational concerns and animal neglect. Several of the rescued animals had to be euthanized. Other received vet care before they will be ready for adoption. So we shall see.
9: Straight ahead on San Diego's Morning News, we're going to take a moment of silence for the habits that you left behind before you got married.
8: Plus your money news live on San Diego's Morning News with Veronica and Brett, live on the iHeartRadio app.
10: As we take a look at North 5 and North 805 coming up from South Bay, looking really good. Northbound 5 is full speed ahead from the 54 into downtown. Only going to take you about 9 minutes. North 805 at University Avenue, a small, small brush fire. It's off on the right shoulder there, so just kind of stay in the middle of your far left. And the folks from Temecula Valley coming this way. Southbound 15, busy French Valley Parkway, all the way down to Rainbow Valley Boulevard. 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John Monty, next traffic update in 10 minutes.
9: Thank you, John. All right, here's what we're going to look in for today. More clouds, at least at the beaches. It'll burn off, and it might burn off a little faster than yesterday, but still going to be pretty cloudy, about 70 on the coast, mid-70s inland, 90s out in the desert. Right now in El Cajon, 58. Downtown San Diego, cloudy, also 58. Cogo News Time, 6:22.
8: All right, so this is an age-old question, and that is, what's the key to happiness, right? Money, love, family.
9: Those
8: are some of the top three, I believe. And most people will probably pick those. But interestingly, there is a new survey that finds the true answer may be drinking enough water.
9: Ah.
8: Hydrating. The poll finds people who maintain proper hydration tend to be happier, more successful, and more energetic. So that begs the question, or an answer to the question is, okay, is it because people are drinking water that they're happy, or people are happy so they drink water?
9: I think they're just feeling, their bodies are feeling better because they're drinking water. And if your body feels good, then you feel good. I think that's what the answer is.
8: I mean, coffee's made of water.
9: Yeah, I just took a swig of my water. I don't feel any happier than I did 7 seconds ago. All right.
8: How do you truly feel? People who drink at least 6 glasses of water daily are more likely to agree with the statement, I'm very happy. And this is Bosch Home Appliance with the survey.
9: Let's get back to what we started talking about earlier this morning about
8: bachelors.
9: Yeah. Weird bachelor habits that you have to lose when you get with your significant other. Exactly. So a lot of guys answered this question on Reddit. One of them said, I actually had to get a table. Yeah. Because, you know, guys are just going to eat on the couch watching football or whatever.
8: Right.
9: They had to stop using the washing machine as their laundry hamper.
8: I use my floor.
9: And the dryer was the dresser. So in other words, you just get everything out and you just put it on the dresser or whatever.

0: system and the state teachers' retirement system to pull money out of companies associated with the Trump administration. And homebuyers appear to be getting used to the new normal of higher mortgage rates. Average rate for a 30-year fixed is the highest we've seen in about 5 weeks. Right now, it's at about 6.46%. A lot more coming up for you 1.5 hour. 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I'm Dan Mitchinson.
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2: 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Is that the way to phrase it?
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2: Okay.
1: We'll dig into those this morning.
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6: Good morning. This hour's top story. Golfers say the mayor is playing in the rough by targeting their tee times. It's Thursday, May 14th. I'm Brett Burkhardt.
7: I'm Veronica Carter. And why Speedos are behind a controversy at one local high school. 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
8: Taking a look at the northbound 5, we got some folks starting to head up into town now. That slowing begins around the 54. Going to continue to about Main Division. North 805, slowing starts at Plaza Boulevard. That's going to stick with you up to about the 94. And we've got folks coming out of the Temecula Valley. Southbound 15 slows, boy, from the 215 to Winchester. 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John Monte, next traffic update in 10 minutes.
9: All right, we're off to a cloudy start as predicted, but we are expecting to see an earlier burn-off today of the fog. More sunshine in the inland areas. The beaches will suffer through another slow burn-off, but the sun will make an appearance midday. Highs about 70 at the coast, mid-70s for the inland valleys. And we're looking at the mid-90s for the desert, so it's a cloud-to-sun kind of forecast trend that's going to take us all the way through the rest of the work week and into your KOGO weekend. 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
7: Golfers are the latest target in San Diego's proposed budget cut. San Diego Mayor Todd Gloria's May Revise proposes to move funding from a city moneymaker to offset other programs.
10: The mayor says he wants to move more than $4 million from the San Diego Golf Enterprise Fund to support public services and restore targeted neighborhood services.
11: We are going to treat public golf courses like private golf courses in terms of the rent that they provide. But I want to be very clear. I do not support raiding the golf fund, and it's very important to me that we maintain service levels as they are.
10: The mayor arguing private courses pay rent and public ones should as well. City officials say despite the transfer, that Golf Enterprise Fund retains a healthy balance for the ongoing maintenance and operations of municipal courses. Last report shows the fund had a surplus of $55 million in cash reserves. I'm Phil Farrar.
9: Well, we used to be at or near the top for a while, but San Diego rents are now dropping in the rankings.
12: A new report from real estate website Zumper puts the city at number 12 for April, with a median one-bedroom at $2,200, down 2.2% from a year ago. That's a shift from being number 5 on the list in summer 2022 as more apartments come online and competition eases for renters. San Diego County added 23.6 multifamily units per 10,000 people from mid-2024 to mid-2025, one of the highest rates in California. I'm John Fink.
7: An 80-year-old woman hit and killed by a car near the Costco shopping center in La Mesa yesterday afternoon. Police say she walked in front of a driveway along Fletcher Parkway and was hit. Driver stayed on scene and cooperated.
9: Temecula Valley High School parents are calling for two school board members to resign over Speedos.
13: The board members made comments about the water polo team wearing Speedos at a baseball game. The team members attended the game between swim meets. One board member compared the boys to Chippendale dancers, another to performers on OnlyFans. Multiple parents now want the two to resign for sexualizing the children. The members in question include the board president. I'm Bree Tennis.
7: President Trump traveling to Beijing to meet with China's president, speaking to reporters during a visit to the Temple of Heaven. Trump commented on his experience in China.
14: Great place. Incredible. China's beautiful.
7: Foreign policy issues pertaining to Iran and Taiwan are among the major issues the two are expected to discuss.
9: Not bad, not great, just meh. I'll tell you where we rank when it comes to healthy habits.
7: That is next on San Diego's Morning News, live on the iHeartRadio app.
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9: We have more on your Thursday morning news watch, including Border Patrol agents who have arrested two violent fugitives from Mexico right here in San Diego County during the last 2 weeks.
20: The two suspects were arrested April 29th in El Cajon and May 5th in San Diego. The first man was wanted for kidnapping and extortion and is being sent back to Mexico to face federal charges. And the second was the subject of an Interpol red notice, wanted for murder in Mexico and in the U.S. on a revoked visa. I'm Jack Cronin.
7: The body of a second American service member who went missing in Morocco has been recovered. U.S. military says the body of Specialist Mariah Collington was found this week near the place she and another soldier reportedly went into the ocean. Collington and First Lieutenant Kendrick Lamont Key Jr. went missing May 2nd. According to a report from CBS News, it's believed one fell into the water during a hike and the second jumped in to try to save them. Two service members were in Morocco to participate in an annual joint training exercise called African Lion.
9: We have an update on some high-tech titans battling it out in court in California. The Elon Musk and OpenAI lawsuit wrapped up final testimonies on Wednesday. Jenna Kutsuyama has the latest.
21: Attorneys for OpenAI and CEO Sam Altman questioned Josh Ockham first, the chief futurist at OpenAI, about his concerns around co-founder Elon Musk. Musk's lawsuit claims OpenAI violated the nonprofit's mission by moving assets to a for-profit entity under the nonprofit foundation and made CEO Sam Altman and President Greg Brockman unjust. Rich. The defense says Musk was upset he couldn't be in total control. Ockham testified he raised safety concerns about Musk's leaving OpenAI in February 2018 to start a competing for-profit.
9: Musk was not present at the trial, despite the judge telling him to be on standby because of a visit to China with President Trump. Closing arguments, though, are expected to begin today.
7: U.S. ranks 33rd in the world when it comes to health. U.S. News and World Report says the ranking was affected by challenges in public health outcomes, social cohesion, and public safety. The report looked at life expectancy, mortality, longevity, health care, and public health preparedness. The good news, the U.S. ranked number one in culture and tourism and number two in economic development.
9: Well, speaking of culture, Code Cone News Time is 6:40, and coming up, Chula Vista is buying a rundown theater in downtown.
7: It's just ahead, but first, a look at your real-time traffic and weather on the 10s.
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8: Right now on the North 805, just a little bit of slowing starts up around Plaza Boulevard. Going to continue to about the 94, so that's good. Northbound 5, slowing 54 to Main Division. Still working that small brush fire. No big threat. South 805 right near University Avenue. Everything is off on the right shoulder there. Southbound 15 at Winchester Road, we now have a car broken down. He made it to the center divide, but that's slowing out of the Temecula Valleys from the 215 down to Winchester. 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John Montiak's traffic update in 10 minutes.
7: We've got seasonal temperatures for San Diego. What that means is nothing too weird. We've got May gray going on, and we are going to see cloudy skies again pretty much all morning on the coast. We're going to burn off earlier than yesterday, but still, it's slow. Highs around 70 on the beaches, mid-70s inland, out in the deserts, in the 90s again. Carlsbad, 59. Downtown San Diego, cloudy, 59 degrees. Koga News Time, 641.
9: You know where the sun broke out early yesterday? Was Chula Vista. There is a historic theater in downtown Chula Vista that's now getting a new lease on life.
7: The city's buying the Vogue on 3rd Avenue. It's an 81-year-old building that's closed and a little bit run down. Mayor John McCann says it's part of the city's plan to revitalize 3rd Avenue.
1: The vision is to continue to have this become a performance venue. There have been a lot of folks that wanted to purchase this and create housing and apartments. I think instead we need to be able to continue to support the arts and to have this as a performance venue for theater, for movies, and our community.
9: Business owners such as Kevin Rhodes, who owns Lime in the Coconut and Groundswell Brewing, hope the reopening of the theater will bring in more customers.
22: Originally, they were talking kind of an observatory in North Park. And if it becomes something like that, you know, we'll probably have a couple nights a week where there's a lot of people hitting the block. And when they come to your area for that, they're going to go venture out. They're going to come to us for dinner, or they're going to come to us for cocktails after or something. And so that's the hope. And in the past, we've had lots of people promising that, but I just don't think the commitment was there, was long-term. Now that it's in the city's hands, they can make permits go faster, they can make, you know, permits maybe even cost less, and they have the wherewithal to put some money into it.
7: Just down the street at La Bella Pizza, owner Joe Rasso says the economy has been pretty rough on business owners.
23: Oh man, the overhead's crazy now. We'll spend $1,200, $1,400 a day in permits and taxes just to keep the doors open. Oh yeah, it's nuts.
24: Because it costs so much, you know, it costs a lot to rent, especially for new business owners. They have to keep the prices up.
23: Yeah, yeah, that's the sad part. I'm tripping out on how much it costs, and I own the place. I don't understand that. It's crazy. I just spent $25, $30 for a pizza when I was a kid, a steak dinner would cost you $4.
9: Wow. Rhodes says it's hard to get people in the door consistently.
22: But one of the things that, you know, we know about this economy is people want to spend money on experience. Sure. Like, I can struggle sometimes to get someone to come in and have two slices of pizza and a beer or two, mm-hmm. But they'll go to the Padre game and drop $120. Mm-hmm. And so something like this provides that. Then on Tuesday night, someone comes down and they're going to a concert. And since they're doing that, let's go all in. Let's go to dinner. Let's go get a cocktail. And they're having a good time. Mm-hmm. This is one of the things we hoped for Gaylord, and it's been slow to come, is that Monday, Tuesday, Wednesday, Thursday night business when conventions are here. And so, you know, the more we get that, the better off we are, because those are the nights we're struggling.
9: All right. The city has not disclosed yet what they paid for the theater or when it will be reopened, but the mayor says that information will be released soon. We'll be sure to bring it to you as we learn new details.
7: We actually hung out downtown Chula Vista while this was all happening.
9: Super fun.
7: Checked out some of the businesses down there. Mm-hmm. Had some lunch. I mean, it was a good day.
9: There's some great jewels in the rough.
7: Yeah, right on 3rd Avenue. Yeah,
9: exactly.
7: Pretty cool. Kogo News Time, 6:44. We're following an investigation into ticket sales for the World Cup. California Attorney General Rob Bonta sent a letter to FIFA officials regarding potentially misleading ticket practices.
2: Bonta's office says it's reviewing whether FIFA violated California consumer protection laws. After reports, FIFA may have sold tickets based on seating categories displayed on stadium maps and later altered those maps before assigning exact seat locations. The scrutiny comes as FIFA spiked prices for premium World Cup final tickets, with some packages topping out at nearly $33,000. The 2026 World Cup is set to begin June 11th and will include matches at SoFi Stadium in Inglewood and Levi's Stadium in Santa Clara. I'm Sharon Reardon.
9: A drug counselor who delivered deadly doses of ketamine to late actor Matthew Perry is heading to federal prison.
3: Eric Fleming has been sentenced to 2 years in prison. The prosecution was asking for a 2.5-year term. The defense was pushing for 3 months in residential drug treatment, citing Fleming's own history with substance abuse. He was facing up to 25 years in federal prison. Prosecutors say the 55-year-old Fleming was the middleman who brokered ketamine deals for Perry and delivered the vials of the drug that killed the Friends actor in October of 2023. He is the fourth of five suspects to be sentenced in connection with Perry's death. I'm Daniel Martindale.
7: White House is reportedly weighing a plan to celebrate America's 250th birthday by granting 250 pardons. White House sources tell the Wall Street Journal plan is still in the preliminary discussion stage. Pardons could be announced June 14th, which is Flag Day and President Trump's birthday. The report says some in the White House are concerned about Trump handing out more pardons ahead of the midterms.
9: Kogo News Time, 6:47. 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
7: Here are the stories trending right now. Mayor Todd Gloria's revised budget has restored cuts to some libraries, rec centers, and December nights.
9: The Department of Homeland Security says ICE agents could be present around some World Cup matches in the U.S. this summer.
7: Severely disabled veterans here in California could be getting expanded property tax breaks.
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30: Gavin Sheets smacked a three-run homer with two outs in the ninth as the Padres beat the Brewers 3-1 in Milwaukee. Dodgers shut out the Giants 4-0 to snap their four-game slide. The NFL full regular season schedule will be announced tonight, but drip, drip, drip. The Packers will play the Rams at SoFi Stadium in the NFL's first Thanksgiving Eve game, November 25th. I'm Rhonda Moss.
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8: Coming up from South Bay, here we go. Northbound 5, a little bit of slowing. Starts around the 54. It's going to stick with you till about Main Division and let you get back up to speed. That's pretty good. North 805, you're slowing 43rd Street now to Home Avenue. Southbound 15, they cleared that broken down vehicle at Winchester. He was on the center divide, but folks coming out of the Temecula Valley, stop and go from the 215 down to Rainbow Valley. John Monty, next traffic update in 10 minutes.
9: All right, we're considered seasonal today. Cloudy skies and then sunshine in the afternoon. And we're looking at daytime highs right around 70 at the coast, mid-70s for the inland valleys, mid-90s for the deserts. Yeah, cut and copy for that forecast for your Friday tomorrow. It's the end of the work week, which means your weekend is looking nice by the afternoons. But clouds to sun. Kogo, news time 6:50.
7: To give away you some tickets for you.
9: Okay.
7: Paul Anka. I'm so young and you're so old. Paul Anka is at Humphrey's Concerts by the Bay, Tuesday, May 19th.
9: Still going strong.
7: Yep. He's 84.
9: 84?
7: I looked it up.
9: Oh, wow.
7: He's having a concert and he's 84 years old.
9: He's still rocking.
7: Yes. You can get your tickets on your own by going to humphreysconcert.com, or right now you can be caller number 10. 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Oh, my darling,
9: you're the most. Not to be outdone, Little River Band's coming to town as well. We're going to give tickets away
7: 1 hour from now.
9: Exactly, this time next hour. An analysis of ancient teeth, giving scientists a rare peek into interactions between humans hundreds of thousands of years ago. So what does it tell us, Tom Rigotti?
0: The new study reveals genetic clues about an ancestor known as Homo erectus, which arose in Africa about 2 million years ago and spread to Asia and possibly Europe. Scientists have found remains from this early human in countries like Indonesia, Spain, China, and Georgia. In a new work, researchers siphoned ancient enamel from proteins from teeth belonging to 5 men and 1 woman recovered across several locations to learn about how these early humans may have mingled. And scientists say the teeth hint at canoodling between early human relatives.
9: Sorry, canoodling?
7: I looked it up. It's like kissing, making out, basically.
9: So they made out.
7: Yeah.
9: I mean,
7: who knew? Who wouldn't have guessed that? Yeah. We are human.
9: I'm sorry, but canoodling.
7: I know.
9: I haven't heard that.
7: I had to Google it. I thought I was dumb, but good. You're equally dumb.
9: Do you think they called it canoodling back then?
7: I don't think they called it much.
8: Probably.
7: Yeah, exactly. May 14th, on this date, 1804, okay. Lewis and Clark started their exploration of the Pacific Northwest. You know, I lived in the Pacific Northwest for about 5 years.
9: You did.
7: Everything is named either Lewis or Clark.
9: Is that right?
7: Oh, the boy. Lewis River, Clark County, Clark
9: Oh,
7: school.
9: Good point.
7: Everything's
9: yeah.
7: Lewis and Clark.
9: Oh, that's interesting. 1973.
5: We have ignition sequence has started. 6, 5, 4, 3.
9: There you go.
5: 0. And we have a liftoff. The Skylab lifting off the pad now, moving up.
9: This was NASA's launched Skylab. It was America's first manned space station that launched into orbit from Cape Canaveral, Florida.
7: All right, we're having a little bit of fun today.
9: Yeah, we are.
7: Which is usually the case.
9: Because we always look back on our college days.
7: Yes. Okay. And we're looking for stories about bad bachelor habits. Everybody has some stories.
9: Uh-huh.
7: You know, I knew a guy who had a system for laundry. They were all on the floor in piles.
9: Yeah, that's called the floor hamper,
7: yeah.
9: Right?
7: Clean, sort of clean, and not clean at all.
9: Yeah, right.
7: Yeah,
9: right.
7: Just 3 piles, yeah. Did you or your husband have some pretty not okay ways of doing things? Use the TalkBack microphone on the free iHeartRadio app and fess up.
10: Good morning, Brett and Veronica. Love you guys. And so one thing I had to give up after getting married was I had to surrender the remote control. I think other people can relate to that.
9: Totally.
10: Thank you.
7: My ex used to carry it in his shirt pocket.
9: No way.
7: Yeah.
9: That's
7: so
9: a
7: nobody,
9: little obsessive.
7: Oh, yeah.
9: That's why he's your ex.
7: Yes.
9: Sorry.
7: Let's hear some other Confessions.
1: So I have this really cool poster of the Wicked Witch of the West from the original Wizard of Oz. I can't put it up because apparently that's too weird.
9: I could say the same thing about some of the things I had to kick.
7: Yeah. Well, speaking of decorations.
9: Yeah.
7: Here's this one.
9: Okay.
12: Good morning. Yeah, back when I was young, my apartment had one of those popcorn ceilings. And you could not see the ceiling because it was covered with bottle caps. Hundreds and hundreds of bottle caps.
9: Yeah.
12: And when my girlfriend then, or now wife, moved in, she said that had to go. So I spent pretty much 2 days pulling down all the bottle caps. Landlord wasn't too happy either. Have a good day.
7: That is awesome. That is so awesome. If you want to tell us your bad bachelor habits or your husband or boyfriend's bad bachelor habits, use the iHeartRadio app. We have a microphone as soon as you find Kogo and let us know.
9: It's super fun. I'm brainstorming for some of mine. I had to get rid of a lot. And I imagine Dan Mitchinson had to as well. But now he is financially fit and prepared to give us news about your money. Good morning, Dan.
13: Well, good morning back at you. Good morning again, everyone. Budgeting for a move during retirement could be the difference between retiring in paradise or retiring to a nightmare. Most people underestimate the costs, which include taxes, moving expenses, higher insurance premiums, and new lifestyle expenses, reports USA Today. Speaking of retirement, about 67% of seniors say their Social Security benefits account for more than half of their retirement income. Almost a third say their entire retirement income comes from those benefits. Now, seniors may get a 4% cost of living increase next year because of inflation, but financial experts say that's not really a raise. It's going to feel more like keeping your head above water as inflation continues to outpace cost of living expenses. And when it comes to finding that first job, college grads may want to steer clear of California. We are the hardest state in the country when it comes to finding your very first job based on entry-level opportunities and the high cost of living, reports CBS. West Virginia, Louisiana, and Kentucky also rank near the bottom. We'll be back with a lot more coming up for you in 1/2 hour. We'll talk to you next time around with your money news. I'm Dan Mitchinson.
7: Thank you, Dan. All right, Rebecca Chula Vista, first-time winner.
9: Rebecca, woo! Congratulations.
7: Going to see Paul Anka.
9: Yeah.
7: Next hour. Yes. 7:50 this morning, we're going to give you tickets to see Little River Band.
9: On San Diego's Morning News, live with Veronica and Brad on San Diego's Morning News team.
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9: Good morning. This hour's top story. Christmas comes a little early for San Diegans. It's Thursday, May 14th. I'm Brett Burkhart.
7: I'm Veronica Carter. A pepper spray controversy sparks a police investigation. 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
8: Commuters make their way out of the Temecula Valley. Southbound 15, we're slowing kind of 215 down to Winchester Road. You'll get up to speed, but then slow again South 15 around Citricutta Parkway. That's due to a crash at Via Rancho Parkway. Carpool lanes are blocked, so stay on the main thoroughfare there. If you're on the northbound 5, a little bit of slowing, 54 to Main Division, and North 805 slows 43rd to Home Avenue. John Monty, next traffic update in 10 minutes.
7: Cloudy. We're going to see the clouds blurring off eventually on the coast. Might not take as long as it did yesterday, but it's still going to linger for a while today. 70 on the coast, mid-70s inland, mid-90s for the deserts. Just so you know, the marine layer is coming back again tonight. Right now in Carlsbad, it's 60. Downtown San Diego, cloudy 59. Kogo News Time 7:01. 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
9: Funding for December nights is included now in the mayor's revised budget proposal.
11: Mayor Todd Gloria says the city is still facing a $118 million deficit, so arts and culture funding and money for the Office of Child and Youth Success are still being cut.
19: This May revise will maintain our focus on the fundamentals for San Diegans, keeping you safe, repairing our roads and other infrastructure, reducing homelessness, and building more homes that you can afford.
11: Other programs, including December nights, along with rec center and library hours in districts 4, 8, and 9, are being restored ahead of the final approval next month.
19: We're also proposing restoring staffing support for our Shoreline Park restroom maintenance, restoring support for December nights planning and operations.
11: The program's being paid for with increased projected revenue from hotel taxes and a $4.3 million transfer from the golf course fund. I'm Jack Cronin.
7: Like San Diego's mayor, California's governor is announcing a revised budget plan.
20: Governor Newsom will share his updated state budget plan later today. Last week, when asked about the so-called May revise, Newsom said California's economy dominates.
21: No developed nation in the world has outperformed the economy of California in the last seven, almost 8 years. We dominate. And that will be reflected in the May revise.
20: Back in January, Newsom called for a $348 billion state budget, which would be $30 billion more than last year. State lawmakers must agree on a new budget by June 15th. The new fiscal year starts on July 1st. Cliff Albert, Kogo News.
9: The use of pepper spray in San Diego has led to an internal affairs investigation at the police department. Chances are you've seen video of officers using pepper spray during fights that broke out in the Gaslamp Quarter.
22: During an interview on the Leland Conway show, San Diego Police Chief Scott Wall says those weekend brawls forced officers to use pepper spray to clear the area. He says one person was being beaten while unconscious, another stabbed in the face. Officers built a perimeter to try to get emergency crews in, but Wall says the situation became worse.
23: We're trying to get in there and break things up and de-escalate the situation, and people are throwing bottles, throwing trash at us while we're trying to do our job. It's really just an unfair depiction when you see a 3 to 5 second clip or a 15 second clip. When this incident went on for a good 11, 12, 13 minutes.
22: The chief says other fights were taking place just down the street. Several people where officers unleashed that pepper spray filed complaints, and that is what led to the internal affairs investigation. Two people were arrested in connection with those early Sunday morning confrontations. I'm Phil Farrar.
7: Cal Fire adding two new aircraft in Ramona. Agencies bringing a C-130 air tanker and an S-70 helicopter to the Ramona Air Attack Base to boost firefighting across San Diego County. The C-130 can drop more than 4,000 gallons of fire retardant in one trip. That's compared to 1,200 gallons on the current tankers. Helicopter can carry 1,000 gallons of water with more precision.
9: Next on San Diego's Morning News, comments made after a brief encounter could mean two school board members are out of a job.
7: Kogo News Time 7:05.
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7: Kogo News Time 7:07. We have more details about a big rig crash that snarled the South 5 during yesterday's commute. Crash closed part of the 5 near Camp Pendleton for nearly 11 hours. CHP officer Hunter Gerber tells Kogo News a FedEx truck went onto the right shoulder, then swerved across traffic lanes, hitting two other cars, then crashing into the center guardrail just before 2 o'clock yesterday morning.
12: From 1:45 a.m. to about 12:30 p.m., part of our recovery effort was repairing the guardrail that was damaged in the center divider, pulling the truck to the roadway. It was related to FedEx, so we had a lot of shipping containers that we got to remove from the semi-truck onto a different truck. And then from there, flipped the truck back upright.
7: Driver of the big rig suffered major injuries, but will survive. One of the other drivers was also taken to the hospital.
9: Firefighters are famous for saving lives, as you know, maybe pulling a cat out of a tree. But this time around, they saved a little league game in El Cajon. It's a lakeside fire crew. They set up a light tower after a power outage shut down lights during a playoff at Rios Canyon. The outage hit in the third inning just before 7 p.m. Tuesday after a power line started arcing near the Blossom Valley field. Parent and league board member Ryan Abell tells reporting partner 10 News the crew brought in a rescue unit with a 15-foot LED tower light which lit the field enough to keep the game going.
13: Seeing this massive rescue unit come to save the day for their baseball game, a big smile on their face, that's for sure, and all the parents, too.
9: After the game, kids got a tour of the fire truck, and the moment turned into a win for families and players. I love that.
7: This guy made a live appearance in our radio station here just not that long ago.
9: Oh, is that right?
7: Billionaire Stephen Klubeck was arrested in connection with a criminal investigation involving a Los Angeles-based model. Klubeck, former candidate for California governor, was arrested Tuesday and released after posting bail. He had a felony warrant for allegedly dissuading or intimidating a witness or victim of a crime. The model is accused of meeting men online and burglarizing their homes. In March, she was ordered to stand trial on six felonies. Several reports say Klubeck was in a relationship with her. A complaint against Klubeck says he attempted to prevent at least two alleged victims who are listed as witnesses in the woman's criminal complaint from testifying against her.
9: All right, let's check your traffic and weather together on the 10th. Good morning.
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8: And, of course, good morning back at you all. Now, southbound 15 of Via Rancho Parkway, there's been a crash in the carpool lane, so I would stay in the main drag there. Traffic is slow from Citricado Parkway. And if you're up in the Temecula Valley, why, that slowing begins around French Valley Parkway. Going to continue down to about Rainbow Valley. Southbound 5 at Junipero Serra Road, we have a stalled semi, and he's blocking the right lane. Hey, beat the heat with the Palm Springs Aerial Tramway Summer Pass this summer. 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Rise into wonder. John Monty, next traffic update in 10 minutes.
9: John, thank you. We are looking at partly clear skies in San Diego, although the KUCO weather cam isn't looking that way. This is according to the National Weather Service, so and it's only updated once an hour. We can tell you that it is a cloud cover that is really affecting temperatures because we're warmer than normal, and that's because of the insulation that the clouds give us. 64 for a downtown high this hour in San Diego. Oceanside, 60 and cloudy. East County, we're looking at Santee, where it's cloudy and 61. We're going to see daytime highs, though, in the mid-70s for the inland valleys, mid-90s for the deserts, and at the beaches, we'll be right around 70. KUCO News Time, 7:12.
7: President Trump signaling a desire to do business with China following a meeting with the president at Beijing's Great Hall of the People.
15: Trump shook hands with the Chinese president outside the state building, later saying he was a great friend and leader.
16: We're going to have a fantastic future together. Such respect for China, the job you've done. You're a great leader. I say it to everybody. You're a great leader.
15: Trump went on to highlight the size of the group he brought with him, which included high-profile tech bosses such as Tesla CEO Elon Musk and Apple CEO Tim Cook. Trump's visit to China comes as the war in Iran continues, and that's significant because China is Iran's biggest trading partner. That close strategic relationship is expected to result in some pointed discussions between Trump and Xi. I'm Tammy Trujillo.
9: Iran is seizing another oil tanker, this time off the coast of the UAE. Lucas Tomlinson has more.
17: Iran appears to have seized another commercial ship, this time off the east coast of the UAE outside the Strait of Hormuz. According to the British military, the ship is now steaming toward Iranian waters. The incident marks the latest escalation over the vital strait. Iran maintains it now controls it. This morning at a BRICS economic summit in New Delhi, Iran's foreign minister said the strait is open to commercial vessels only if they cooperate with the Iranian Navy.
7: Protests are breaking out in Havana after Cuba runs out of fuel. Cuba's energy minister says the country's run out of crude oil and diesel and has zero reserves, putting the national grid in a critical state. Cuba gets most of its oil from Venezuela, but the U.S. has been blocking its fuel shipments since it invaded Venezuela in January.
9: A bill that would allow additional funding to Ukraine is now heading to the House floor.
24: It comes after California Congressman Kevin Kiley joined every Democrat and two Republicans in signing a discharge petition Wednesday to bring the measure to the floor. The legislation would affirm U.S. support for Ukraine, impose new economic sanctions on Russia, and help to fund Ukrainian reconstruction whenever the war ends.
2: It marks the sixth time in this Congress that a discharge petition has won the needed 218 signatures and the latest successful bid by lawmakers to defy the chamber's Republican leadership. I'm Mark Mayfield.
7: Russia's unleashing a massive drone attack against Ukraine just a couple of days after the three-day ceasefire between the two countries ended. Ukraine President Zelensky said a swarm of more than 800 drones launched in an attempt to overwhelm Ukraine's defenses. Zelensky says Moscow deliberately chose to launch the strikes to coincide with President Trump's visit to China.
9: A class action lawsuit has been filed in San Diego federal court against the company that developed a Canvas education program that was recently attacked by hackers. If you have kids who are in college, you no doubt have heard about this. In fact, my youngest was in the middle of class when the hack was occurring real time on a slide. They had a live computer slide presentation going on, and this hacker came up with this message that was pretty pretty scary. The cyber attack impacted thousands of universities and school systems, including several here in San Diego. The suit claims Canvas did not implement enough safeguards. The hacking group that claimed responsibility for the attack said it was able to get personal information from 275 million users from thousands of schools worldwide.
7: A San Bernardino County man's been sentenced to 45 years in federal prison for sexually exploiting two teenage girls he met on Instagram.
3: Prosecutors with the U.S. Department of Justice say Daniel Navarro, a 42-year-old Victorville resident, was convicted of six felonies. He targeted two 14-year-old girls between 2021 and 22 and lured them into producing sexually explicit images of themselves. They say he posed as a 15-year-old football player in order to groom and manipulate the girls in pursuit of his own sexual gratification. Prosecutors also say Navarro took one victim from San Luis Obispo County to Mexico for illicit sexual activity before she was rescued by Mexican law enforcement. KTLA says in addition to his prison sentence, he's been ordered to pay $15,000 in restitution. I'm Sharon Reardon.
9: All right, so here's one positive aspect of the high cost of gas. Just when you thought there wasn't any positive aspect, San Diego police got their man and captured the person because of the high cost of gas.
4: San Diego police arrested a man after an hour-long pursuit because he ran out of gas. They say the chase started after a failed traffic stop around 2 p.m. Wednesday in Spring Valley. That chase lasted exactly 56 miles and ended when the white Honda Accord stopped. The suspect got out, hands up, and deputies moved in. 29-year-old Jean-Claude Smith was taken into custody. They say he had several outstanding warrants and is a person of interest in multiple criminal investigations. I'm Bree Tennis, Cogo News.
7: Hey, be the hero of your office. Be like Renato.
9: Renato was amazing.
7: Renato
9: yesterday
7: at Masi Nissan in Chula Vista sent us a note saying he wanted donuts for the office, and we brought them.
9: Yep.
7: We delivered them from Randy's Donuts. We'll do that. If you get on the iHeartRadio app
9: and
7: leave us a message. Mm-hmm. Yeah, you should have seen everybody. When we said, we're looking for Renato and we have a big box of donuts, they're all like, I am him.
9: I'm Renato.
7: No, I'm Renato.
9: Yeah, so that's why we call you the hero of your office when you win these donuts. Absolutely.
7: Yeah, so just do it. 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
9: All right. Here are some of the stories trending right now. A formal investigation is opened after a gas lamp clash between police and crowds of people.
7: December 9th, San Diego tradition saved from the city's budget acts.
9: China's President Xi Jinping warns President Trump that the two countries would clash over Taiwan.
7: Your real-time traffic and weather on the 10s just ahead on San Diego's Morning News, live on the iHeartRadio app.
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7: Oh, yeah, here we go.
9: Can't drive 55, baby.
7: You better drive slowly. Caltrans and Sandeg are going to try to fix the I-5 and SR-78 interchange.
9: Finally.
7: Yeah. They're going to do some freeway connectors, managed lanes, improve bike and pedestrian access, but they want your input.
9: Oh. And one on the gas.
7: Yeah. Here we go. I know, this is such a great song. Who doesn't know this song?
9: I mean, Sammy.
7: Yeah.
9: I got to interview him a couple of times. He's a fantastic guy.
7: Yeah, he's energetic. Let's put it that way.
9: I would say, yeah. Especially, I don't want to say his age, but especially for his age.
7: He's very energetic, yes. Yeah. They're going to take public comment through May 29th. You do it online. So if you want to say something about the I-578 interchange, now's your chance.
9: All right. Do you think that this is a dated song? I mean, it should be, I can't drive 65 instead of 55, right?
7: Yeah, probably true.
9: Because this came out when...
7: We'll just change the words. Everybody changes words to their songs anyway.
9: 65!
7: All right, let's check those roads in real time.
9: That's right.
7: Speed.
9: Yeah, you're not going 55, I bet, John.
8: No, I'm not on that southbound 15 because we're slowing French Valley Parkway down to Rainbow Valley Boulevard. Then you have a crash south 15 at Via Rancho Parkway. Everything is in the carpool lanes there. And again, slowing right through that area. Northbound 805, a little bit of slowing. 43rd to Home Avenue. North 5, a little heavier. Slows E Street to Main Division. 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Learn more at Crohn'sColitisFoundation.org. John Monte, next traffic update in 10 minutes.
9: Oh boy, the inland areas are looking beautiful. A lot of sunshine, but closer to the coast, we have this marine layer just much like yesterday. It's going to burn off, and we don't have as much drizzle as we had in the forecast the past couple of mornings. We're looking at highs right around 70 at the coast once the fog layer burns off. Mid-70s for the inland valleys, mid-90s for the deserts, and that's pretty much the trend that's going to last all the way through your Friday and your weekend is cloudy starts to the day and then sunshine in the afternoon. KOGO News Time 722, time for Cliff Notes on the News.
25: I'm Cliff Albert. December Nights is back. Of course, it was not ever really gone yet. But when the word came a couple of weeks back that San Diego Mayor Todd Gloria's original budget-cutting plan included cutting off funding for the staff to run December Nights, there was outrage, with some residents calling the mayor the Grinch, who wanted to steal the huge Christmastime event in Balboa Park. It's not the first time there's been a controversy over December Nights. When the name of it was changed back in the early 2000s when Dick Murphy was mayor of San Diego, from Christmas and the Prado to the more secular name of December Nights, it was very controversial. Lots of outcry and lots of unhappy San Diegans who didn't like the name change. And while the controversy died down after a few years, there are still many today who still say it was a bad idea and who make sure to mention it every December. But one controversial thing about Balboa Park that doesn't look like it's going away is the paid parking. And it'll be very interesting to see how that could affect December Nights this year. Read more about this and share it on our podcast page at KOGO.com.
7: Thank you, Cliff. Yeah, the Grinch is leaving at least this December Nights alone.
9: Right.
7: You know what else? When Christmas time, guess what? A lot of kids get under the tree. Let me give you a hint.
9: A train set.
7: They hurt when you step on them.
9: Legos.
7: Yep.
9: Oh my gosh. I have scars on my feet.
7: Yep. Me too. And check this out. Lego has just announced the newest addition to its collection.
9: Okay.
7: It's got 8,278 pieces.
9: Wow. What?
7: It's
9: God's green earth would you be building with 8,000 pieces?
7: It's a Lord of the Rings and Hobbit Lego set.
9: Okay.
7: It's called Mina Tirith.
9: Oh, you know what? I saw a picture of that. I didn't know if that was a new thing or what, but that's amazing.
7: It's 650

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13: I'm Julian Edelman. 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And guess what, folks? We're teammates again. And we're going to welcome you guys all to Dudes on Dudes.
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13: That sounds a little weird, but that's what this is going to be. 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
16: An official Beatles museum is opening in London.
17: It'll be located at 3 Savile Row in Mayfair, where the band gave their final public performance. The show took place on the rooftop on January the 30th, 1969. The Beatles at 3 Savile Row will feature 7 floors of never-before-seen material from AppleCore's archives, rotating exhibitions, a fan store, and more. The Beatles Museum is set to launch sometime in 2027. I'm Mark Mayfield.
16: A drug counselor who delivered deadly doses of ketamine to the late actor Matthew Perry is heading to federal prison.
18: Eric Fleming has been sentenced to 2 years in prison. The prosecution was asking for a 2.5-year term. The defense was pushing for 3 months in residential drug treatment, citing Fleming's own history with substance abuse. He was facing up to 25 years in federal prison. Prosecutors say the 55-year-old Fleming was the middleman who brokered ketamine deals for Perry and delivered the vials of the drug that killed the Friends actor in October of 2020. He's the 4th of 5 suspects to be sentenced in connection with Perry's death. I'm Daniel Martindale.
16: And Queen Latifah is one of the new judges on NBC's The Voice. The Grammy-winning rapper and singer has been tapped for season 30. Along with country star Riley Green, they'll join veterans Adam Levine and Kelly Clarkson. And that's entertainment. I'm Daria Albinger.

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1: Good morning. This hour's top story. Just how close are we to a serious gas shortage in San Diego this morning? It's Thursday, May 14th. I'm Brett Burkhardt.
2: I'm Veronica Carter. The good, the bad, the ugly. As Mayor Todd Gloria unveils his revised budget plan, you're listening to San Diego's Morning News live from the Semper Home Studio.
3: Right now, we're taking a look at the southbound 15. Now, first, you got lots of folks coming in from the Temecula Valley, slowing on their south 15, starts around French Valley Parkway, continues down to Rainbow Valley Boulevard. Then you get up to speed, but, slow, single-digit slowing, south 15 before Via Rancho Parkway due to that crash that's in the carpool lanes. That's actually slowing from the 78 to Via Rancho, so keep that in mind. Expect a little delay. Northbound 5, slowing East Street to Main Division. Hey, this week at Vons or Albertsons, get pork shoulder butt roast bone-in for $1.69 per pound, with membership where applicable, and Butterball 85% lean ground turkey, 16 ounces is $4.99. Shop in-store or online today at Vons or Albertsons.com. John Monty, next traffic update in 10 minutes.
1: Clouds to sun today, highs right around 70 at the coast. We're already seeing some a little bit of blue sun breaks in the overcast conditions at the coast. Mid-70s for the inland valleys for the daytime high. And then we're looking at the mid-90s for the deserts. And then basically it's going to be clouds to sun for your Friday and the rest of your weekend as well. But the forecast for July is looking beautiful thanks to the Little River Band. Yeah, they're coming to San Diego. We're going to give tickets away later this hour on San Diego's Morning News.
2: Gas prices could go higher. A top state energy official says gas supplies could start running out in six more weeks.
4: California Energy Commission Vice Chair Siva Gunda says the state can confidently forecast gasoline and crude oil shipments coming in through about mid-June. But after that, he says prices will likely increase. He says California can outbid the rest of the world for gasoline and crude oil, but extra costs will be passed on to consumers. He says the state is negotiating long-term supply deals with Asian refiners. That could buy the state another 3 to 6 months of gas certainty. Mark Mayfield, KOGO News.
1: San Diego could close dozens of public bathrooms to save money.
5: The city's proposed fiscal year 2027 budget from Mayor Todd Gloria calls for shutting down 38 sites. The plan includes closing 13 of 28 bathrooms at Mission Bay Park, 7 of 14 portable units on Fiesta Island, most at Shoreline Beach, and several in Balboa Park in downtown, which could together save more than $1.5 million. Some residents say fewer restrooms could make sanitation worse and worry about health risks, pointing to past outbreaks like hepatitis A that sickened hundreds and killed 20 people downtown. The city council still needs to approve a final budget by June 15th. I'm John Fink.
1: By the way, we're going to be speaking with City Councilman Steve Whitburn about this at 7:40, just about 8 minutes from now on San Diego's Morning News.
2: At least one elected official is warming to the tough parts of San Diego Mayor Todd Gloria's proposed budget.
6: Council President Joe LaCava. He also represents District 1. Gloria's May revision will allow the La Jolla Rec Center to remain open along with the Carmel Valley Library, both in LaCava's district. But when it comes to citywide issues, the council president told KOGO News his concern remains
7: arts and culture. The proposed budget showed it being zeroed out from its $11.8 million funding last year, and the May revise does not add a single penny.
6: Gloria is hoping to fill that hole through philanthropy. City Council must finalize a balanced budget by June 9th. I'm Phil Farrar.
2: Local police say a viral video only shows half the story.
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1: We have more on your Thursday Morning News Watch. Pepper spray has led to an investigation in San Diego. This comes after San Diego police used pepper spray during a disturbance in the Gas Lamp Quarter. Chances are you saw the video of that. Dalton Tingle was among those affected, and he says he wasn't involved at all.
12: Technically, we were walking across while something was going on. A whole grown man, you know, I was bawling.
1: But videos show officers using pepper spray to push back the crowd of more than 100 people as several other fights broke out. Officers say the video does not show the whole story, though.
2: The Coronado Bridge is getting a suicide barrier. It'll be a 7-foot high, see-through fence on both sides. Fences are actually nets. The Coronado Fire Department says every year about 15 people jump from that bridge.
1: An 80-year-old woman was hit and killed by a car near the Costco shopping center in La Mesa yesterday. Police say she walked in front of a driveway along Fletcher Parkway and was hit. The driver stayed on scene and cooperated.
2: We're learning more about the cause of the traffic mess on the 5 near Camp Pendleton. Happened north of Oceanside. It had hundreds of drivers backed up into Orange County. A big rig crash early yesterday morning closed part of the 5 near Camp Pendleton for nearly 11 hours. CHP officer Hunter Gerber told Coco News a FedEx truck went into the right shoulder, then swerved across traffic lanes, hitting two other cars, and crashed into the center guardrail at about 1:45 yesterday morning.
13: The driver of the semi-truck, he was airlifted to a local hospital. He suffered major but not considered life-threatening injuries. And then one of the vehicles that crashed into the truck, Honda CR-V, that driver was also taken to a local hospital for minor injuries.
2: Crash closed one lane of the northbound 5 near the Aliso Creek rest area. All lanes of the southbound side. Freeway was back open by about 12:30 yesterday afternoon.
1: Vice President J.D. Vance is responding after President Trump recently polled a live audience as to whether Vance or Secretary of State Mark Rubio should be the Republican nominee for the 2028 presidential ticket.
14: I just don't think it sounds like the president of the United States to have a televised competition for who would succeed him as his apprentice. I just think that's not at all what you would expect the president to do.
1: During a press event about fraud on Wednesday, Vance added that Trump has always been fascinated by politics. He says he and Secretary of State Rubio are good friends and are both focused on their current jobs.
2: What a San Diego council member says about the mayor's new budget plan.
1: And we're going to be talking with him next, just ahead. But first, a look at your real-time traffic and weather on the 10th.
3: Well, we're always taking a look at that southbound 15 because our friendly neighbors to the north in Temecula Valley, they always head this way. Southbound 15 slowing French Valley Parkway to Rainbow Valley. Now, the real problem is closer to Villa Rancho Parkway. Crash in the carpool lanes that has single digit slowing from El Norte Parkway to Villa Rancho. So expect a slight delay right through that little stretch. Northbound 5 slowing East Street to Main Division. North 805 slows 43rd to Home Avenue. 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John Monty, next traffic update in 10 minutes.
1: Clouds to sun today, and we're looking at daytime highs at the coast once the fog burns off. Right around 70, mid-70s for the inland valleys, mid-90s for the desert. The marine layer will return tonight. We will see less of a cloud cover and more sun each day all the way through the weekend. 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
2: After taking heat from residents during the last few weeks, San Diego Mayor Todd Gloria has revised his plan for big budget cuts in an effort to eliminate an estimated $118 million deficit next fiscal year.
1: His revised spending plan restores funding for December nights in Balboa Park. It eases some of the cutbacks on rec centers and libraries, but it does not restore funding to the arts.
2: On the KOGO News live line is City Councilman Steve Whitburn. Welcome back to San Diego's Morning News.
15: Thank you, Veronica. Good morning. Good morning, Brad. Glad to be here.
2: Well, give us your reaction. You know, there's some things that have changed with the mayor's budget plan. So what are you thinking?
15: Well, it's a step in the right direction. There was some good news in there. Certainly, the restoration of the job of the person who coordinates December nights at Balboa Park. Balboa Park does cost money for the city to put on. It costs about $1.5 million. In a budget crisis year, I understand that you could make the argument that December nights is not a core service of the city. But I think Cliff Albert, in his piece a few minutes ago, did a really good job of capturing how important December nights is to so many San Diegans. I asked the mayor, this is my district, Balboa Park, I asked the mayor, let's keep Balboa Park at December nights. And I really appreciate the fact that he restored that in the May revise. So that's good. I think the big question going forward is what happens to funding for arts organizations. There was no restoration of the $12 billion that the city gives to arts and culture organizations. Now, that money is really important. That money, a lot of people don't know this, but the money that comes from the city and grants to those organizations, a lot of that goes to education programs for the kids in their schools, music education, arts education, inviting kids from disadvantaged communities to come to see a play or listen to a concert. It inspires kids. It keeps them passionate about that kind of stuff and not getting into gangs or whatever else, you know, they might otherwise be attracted to doing. So it has a real benefit to the city. I think every council member wants to increase funding for the arts. The big question, what to watch, is where does that money come from?
1: Yeah, very, very good question. City Councilman Steve Whitburn joining us on San Diego's Morning News. You know, the mayor's new plan also restores funding for maintenance at a few public restrooms near the beaches, and dozens of other public bathrooms could be impacted as well. So our question has to do with past history, and that is, do you worry that it could end up triggering an outbreak of hepatitis A, much like we had in 2017, 400 people then became infected, 15 died. And according to the city's website, it was blamed on poor sanitation and here you go, limited access to public restrooms.
15: That has been a big topic of debate in my district because in addition to representing Balboa Park, I also represent downtown. And that is where we've had a lot of people who have been living on the streets. The big difference between then and now is that I have fought really hard to help people get off the streets and into shelters and into safe sleeping sites. We have fewer people on the streets now. And if we can, and all those people have access to bathrooms in the safe sleeping sites, in the shelters. So if we can say, look, I mean, a lot of the people who used to be on the streets are in a better place now. They have bathrooms. There are fewer people on the streets today, and we don't need as many bathrooms. I think that's a fair argument. I'm okay with that.
2: We are talking to City Councilman Steve Whitburn about the new revised budget for the city of San Diego. I'm going to play devil's advocate here for just a bit because I've heard this argument. While we love the arts, if it came down to we've got to cut something, arts or maybe police and fire, you know, people are saying, well, we can't, you know, we can't not be protected. Do you see a way we can do both?
15: That is what we're going to be hearing for the next month is, can we do both? Does it have to be either or? And that's an open question, Veronica. If there is no change at all in the city's budget picture, then you know, the money for the arts is going to have to come from somewhere else. And there's no easy places to get it from that everybody is going to agree on. We may be able to get five people, a majority of this city council, to do it and to agree on it. There's a couple other things that we could look at as well. One is the state of California up in Sacramento. They are looking at the budget right now as well for the state. If the state legislature comes up with more money for cities, including San Diego, and we end up having more money in our budget, I think one of the first places that that would go would be to helping to restore some of this arts and culture funding. You know, people may say, well, this is what we use reserves for. If they, you know, want to tap into reserves to support some arts and culture funding, other people will argue that that's not a fiscally good practice. We're going to hear all of that. I think it's an open question what happens.
1: That's a good point. Was San Diego as a city affected by federal cuts? And do you think that the political will in Sacramento would be to kind of restore some of those cuts that maybe the state can come to the rescue?
15: The federal government has impacted San Diego's finances, certainly around homelessness and housing affordability. Those are a couple of areas where federal cuts have had an impact here. It does make what happens in Sacramento all the more important. In Sacramento, we have a legislature that, by and large, wants to address homelessness, wants to address housing affordability. The state legislature the governor's initial proposal significantly cuts funding for homeless services. The state legislature is looking at restoring some of that. If they restore some of that money and that helps to pay for some of our homeless services, then perhaps we have a little bit more money in another bucket that we could put toward the arts. There's just a lot of different moving pieces right now, so I just don't know how this is going to play out. I think what the state legislature does could be important. And then the broader conversation around, okay, we all agree that we want to put more money in the arts. Where can we find a cut that everybody could live with? That's what we're going to be hearing for the next month. And I'll tell you, next Monday evening, 6 o'clock, the city council is going to have a special hearing. Everybody listening right now is welcome to call in or come down to council chambers. Let us know what you think we should do about the arts or any other part of the city budget.
2: 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Councilman Stephen Whitburn, thank you so much.
1: Thank you, Councilman.
15: Always my pleasure. Thank you. Thank you, Brett. Thank you, Veronica. Bye-bye. Right.
2: That is San Diego City Councilman Stephen Whitburn.
1: Here are some of the stories trending right now. A revised San Diego budget sparing the December nights, as you heard, with Stephen Whitburn.
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1: 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Coming your way on San Diego's Morning News, live with Veronica and Brett.
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2: San Diego weather, well, mostly cloudy here this morning, but it's gradually going to become sunny, we think. High near 71 along the coastline. Light west wind will pick up a little bit later this morning. Currently downtown, overcast with 64 degrees.
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2: As you make your way into town, southbound 15 slows French Valley Parkway to Temecula Parkway. You'll really slow southbound 15 at Center City Parkway to the scene of a crash at Via Rancho Parkway that's in the HOV, the carpool lane. I'd stay in the main thoroughfare there. That's going to be your best bet, at least for a while. We'll let you know when it clears up. Northbound 5 slows 54 to Main Division, North 805, 54 to Home Avenue. John Monte, next traffic update in 10 minutes.
5: We've got some seasonal temperatures today, which that means this is just nothing out of the ordinary. It's just pretty standard for this May gray. Going to see the clouds hang around on the coast a little bit. We do see some blue sky. We're looking at the bay right now, and we can see some blue sky, some clouds. Going to be 70 at the coast, mid-70s inland, 90s in the desert today. Right now, we've got 62 degrees in Chula Vista, downtown San Diego, cloudy. 61, Kogo News Time, 751.
6: Happy anniversary, baby. 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
6: 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Got you on my mind.
7: The voices of the Little River Band. They're coming to San Diego July 24th, bringing their legendary sound to concerts in the park at Viejas Casino and Resort for one incredible night under the stars. Veronica and I are trying to cobble together our change.
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7: Did it just
5: Little
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5: No, a Little River Band. I Googled it. Greatest hits.
7: They're so good.
5: Yeah.
7: And they bring back so many memories of growing up, for sure. We have two tickets for you. 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And good luck from your friends at San Diego's Morning News.
5: It's May 14th. On this date in 1948, Israel was founded.
7: In 1944? No, that doesn't make sense.
5: No, keep reading. It makes sense.
7: Oh, yeah, it does make sense. Star Wars
5: read
7: did not come out in 1944.
5: That's your job.
7: Just read the copy, as many news directors have told me over the years. Film producer, director, and writer George Lucas, whose films included Star Wars, American Graffiti, he was actually born in Modesto.
5: On this date,
7: 1944.
5: All right. 1998, speaking of TV. Comedy series Seinfeld aired its final episode on NBC. 76.3 million viewers tuned in to watch it.
7: That was amazing. To celebrate today's National Day, you need to be a bit brave, as we hear from Bree Tennis.
8: Get to the middle of the room, stand up straight, and do the chicken dance, as it's National Dance Like a Chicken Day. The song's German. It actually started as the duck dance, but somebody lost the duck costume. Four easy steps, beaks, wings, wiggles, and claps. Anyone can do it. So today, show some support for the dance that's a staple at weddings, Oktoberfest, and likely your office today. I'm Bree Tennis.
5: You know what we need to do?
7: What's that?
5: We need to have chicken dance lessons here.
7: I don't think lessons can save me, Veronica.
5: Well, so it's good exercise, though. You move in your arms, you move in your fingers, you're wiggling your behind.
7: Yeah. Okay. Yeah. All right.
5: Yeah, I'm a pro at it, unfortunately.
7: Apparently you are.
5: Yeah, I always used to have to, there was like a German fest that I always used to have to go be the MC, and so I would have to lead the chicken dance and have chicken dance-offs. And, you know, it was just a lot.
7: There's a reason why they didn't ask me to host that.
5: Put down the stein and yes, get up there you. And talk chickens.
7: It's the stein. I'll blame it on the stein. Dan Mitchinson joins us with a look at your money this morning. Good morning, Dan.
9: Well, good morning back at you. Good morning again, everyone. Budgeting for a move during retirement could be the difference between retiring in paradise or retiring to a nightmare. Most people underestimate the costs, which include taxes, moving expenses, higher insurance premiums, and new lifestyle expenses, reports USA Today. Speaking of retirement, about 67% of seniors say their Social Security benefits account for more than half of their retirement income. Almost a third say their entire retirement income comes from those benefits. Now, seniors may get a 4% cost of living increase next year because of inflation, but financial experts say that's not really a raise. It's going to feel more like keeping your head above water as inflation continues to outpace cost of living expenses. And when it comes to finding that first job, college grads may want to steer clear of California. We are the hardest state in the country when it comes to finding your very first job based on entry-level opportunities and the high cost of living, reports CBS. West Virginia, Louisiana, and Kentucky also rank near the bottom. We'll be back with a lot more coming up for you in 1/2 hour. We'll talk to you next time around with your money news. I'm Dan Mitchinson.
5: Hey, we want to say congratulations to Ed of Lakeside. Yeah. Ed's going to see Little River Band.
7: Nice. Ed, we hope to see you there. I only have a few more quarters left.
5: We got a little bit to save. I think it's not till July 24th.
7: Oh, we have some time then.
5: Yeah, we can save our pennies.
7: Plus, we'll give you another chance to win free tickets tomorrow.
5: Yep.
7: Good morning from Veronica and Brett on San Diego's Morning News.
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7: Good morning. This hour's top story. Local school board members are caught in a Speedo controversy. It's Thursday, May 14th. I'm Brett Burkhardt.
5: I'm Veronica Carter. Golfers teed off over Mayor Gloria's proposed budget cuts. 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
2: Right now, we're taking a look at the southbound 15. Now, speeds got better, actually, coming out of the Temecula Valley, heading southbound 15. The main slowing now is right around Villa Rancho Parkway, actually Center City Parkway to Villa Rancho. That's due to that crash that's in the HOV lane, car versus a semi there. I'd stay on the main drag and you'll be A-okay. Northbound 5, 54 to 94, kind of stop and go. And slowing north 805, Plaza Boulevard to the 8. John Monty, your next traffic update in 10 minutes.
5: Oh, cloudy skies for today. We're going to see a little bit earlier burn off for the coast than we did yesterday, and more sun inland.
7: Did you have to use your windshield wipers this
5: morning? I did not. Okay, it was a clear drive in.
7: Nice. Me too.
5: Yesterday and the day before, a little bit of spitting on the window.
7: Is that what you call it?
5: Yeah.
7: Okay. Honkaloogie.
5: Oh, don't, please.
7: No, sorry. I'm sorry if you're just about to take a bite of your McMuffin or whatever.
5: Cheerios. Yum. Beaches. We're going to be about 70, mid-70s inland, mid-90s for the deserts today. Right now in Santee, 60, downtown San Diego, cloudy, 61, Kogo News Time, 801.
7: Temecula Valley High School parents are calling for two school board members to resign over Speedos.
26: The board members made comments about the water polo team wearing Speedos at a baseball game. The team members attended the game between swim meets. One board member compared the boys to Chippendale dancers, another to performers on OnlyFans. Multiple parents now want the two to resign for sexualizing the children. The members in question include the board president. I'm Bree Tennis.
5: Golfers are the latest target in San Diego's proposed budget cuts. San Diego Mayor Todd Glorious may revise proposes to move funding from a city moneymaker to offset other programs.
27: The mayor says he wants to move more than $4 million from the San Diego Golf Enterprise Fund to support public services and restore targeted neighborhood services.
28: We are going to treat public golf courses like private golf courses in terms of the rent that they provide. But I want to be very clear. I do not support raiding the golf fund, and it's very important to me that we maintain service levels as they are.
27: The mayor arguing private courses pay rent and public ones should as well. City officials say despite the transfer, that Golf Enterprise Fund retains a healthy balance for the ongoing maintenance and operations of municipal courses. Last report shows the fund had a surplus of $55 million in cash reserves. I'm Phil Farrar.
7: If you are severely disabled and a veteran, you could be getting expanded property tax breaks. There is a new plan that would lower property taxes for veterans who are disabled by military service, with big savings for those earning under $40,000 a year. Veterans qualify if they are blind, have lost the use of at least two limbs, or have another major disability. The tax break would last until 2032. California has 2 million veterans, the most of any state.
5: Chinese President Xi Jinping is warning President Trump that U.S. relations with Taiwan must be handled well. But Secretary of State Marco Rubio tells NBC News, U.S. doesn't plan to alter its policy.
29: We always respond by saying anything that would compel or force a change in what we have now would be problematic. And that we would certainly, our policies on that have not changed.
5: Chinese state media claims their president told Trump that Taiwan's reunification with the mainland is the most important issue in China-U.S. relations. And if it's handled well, bilateral relations can remain generally stable.
7: Still ahead, a street renaming honors our local Chicano legacy.
5: That's next on San Diego's Morning News, live on the iHeartRadio app.
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5: Kogo News Time 8:07. We're just getting reports that planes are not landing or taking off at the airport this morning. Mm-hmm. Reports are, you know, Laura Kane, Kogo's Laura Kane, sitting on a half full plane.
7: Is she leaving or coming?
5: I think she's flying off to see her daughter graduate.
7: Oh, no.
5: Yeah.
7: And she's totally delayed.
5: Yeah, but there's allegedly it's a security breach. We don't have any other details right now. But matter of fact, Jorge Galaz, our director, is bringing up the airport right now for us on the camera. So we'll keep watching it for you.
7: It looks like
5: maybe
7: this is a plane that's
5: moving.
7: Just now taking off. But usually at this time of day, we're seeing a backup on the tarmac and there's no such backup
5: there's
7: at
5: nothing,
7: all.
5: Yeah.
7: Yet on the big board here, we're looking at 50 different delays in San Diego International right now, but there are no cancellations at this point. So that bodes well for Laura Kane and all the passengers who are waiting to take off.
5: Cesar Chavez Parkway is going to be renamed Chicano Park Boulevard in Barrio Logan. San Diego city leaders voted unanimously for the change following sex abuse allegations against the late labor leader. Renaming the street in Barrio Logan will involve replacing a number of signs. UT reports it'll cost about $15,000.
7: Governor Newsom is pulling back the curtain on California's future. He's set to release a revised budget plan for the state this morning, but some of the proposals may not be his own.
8: Newsom's so-called May revision is reportedly expected to cut taxes for new small businesses in the state, but Republican frontrunner to replace Newsom, Steve Hilton, says that's his idea, and Newsom is going about it the wrong way. Hilton says Newsom is going to cut the small business tax from $800 to $400 instead of just getting rid of the tax altogether in an effort to spur the economy. Meanwhile, Newsom is also expected to include $300 million to keep $0 health plans available for lower-income Californians. Jason Campadonia, Kogo News.
5: San Diego police got their man, and the capture could be related to the high cost of gas.
26: San Diego police arrested a man after an hour-long pursuit because he ran out of gas. They say the chase started after a failed traffic stop around 2 p.m. Wednesday in Spring Valley. That chase lasted exactly 56 miles and ended when the white Honda Accord stopped. The suspect got out, hands up, and deputies moved in. 29-year-old Jean-Claude Smith was taken into custody. They say he had several outstanding warrants and is a person of interest in multiple criminal investigations. Jobs. I'm Bree Tennis, Cogo News.
7: Rescuers saved all 11 people after a plane crash off the coast of Florida. The group spent about 5 hours on a life raft after a Beechcraft 300 lost an engine on Tuesday. They ditched into the ocean about 50 miles off of Vero Beach. It's about halfway between Miami and Orlando. The pilot got all 10 passengers onto the raft, with three people reporting just minor injuries, while a distress signal helped crews find them. This is a remarkable story. It's not often you hear of such a survival rate when it comes to a plane crash, especially in the ocean. All 11 survivors were taken to Melbourne Orlando International Airport and are in stable condition, thank goodness. The Federal Aviation Administration is investigating what caused that crash. But again, it may have been an engine failure.
5: Speaking of planes, not a lot happening at our airport. We're going to be talking to Cogo's Laura Kane after traffic and weather, because there's some delays at the airport, and she's sitting on a plane right now, as a matter of fact.
7: Yeah, hopefully we get some more answers based on what the pilots are telling her as she's sitting on the tarmac. Right now, though, we have traffic and weather together.
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2: Right now, we're keeping an eye on that southbound 15. Now, on the top end of the 15, things actually got better speed-wise. Coming out of Temecula Valley, you're full speed ahead. South 15, though, at Via Rancho Parkway, that's the problem. Single digit slowing from Center City Parkway. That's due to that crash that was in the HOV lane. So I would try to stay in the main thoroughfare there. Northbound 5, still some leftover slowing, 54 to 94. And North 805 slows Plaza Boulevard to the 8. Hey, right now, there are young people across the world. 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John Monty, next traffic update in 10 minutes.
5: We've got cloudy skies. We're going to see about 70 on the beaches. It's going to be mid-70s inland, mid-90s for the deserts today. Right now, downtown San Diego, where Cogo's Laura Kane is sitting on the tarmac in a plane. It's 62 degrees. Laura, so you're trying to get to your daughter's graduation, right?
10: Right. And you know what I did yesterday? I paid for priority boarding, so I was fancy and got to go on early, which is actually a blessing today, because only about, I'd say there's probably like 20 people on the plane right now. And then they stopped boarding. And like, and then we're like, okay, we've just been sitting here. Where is everybody? And then we were hearing security breach. There's a security breach of some sort. It's very vague. There was a rumor, not confirmed, that some guy ran through security or something. We don't know if that's the case, but what we do know is this. No planes are taking off, and no planes are landing at the moment.
7: Wow. Yeah, we're looking at a live shot right now of the runway at Lindbergh Field.
5: Which is empty.
7: It's completely empty. Yeah. And normally at this time, Laura, I mean, we see on the tarmac, as you know, it's just one runway. So it's very crowded with arrivals and departures. And on the tarmac, you normally see like six or seven different planes waiting to get clearance to take off. And there's no activity. In fact, we're looking at the delays now, 50 delays so far. Is the pilot getting on the intercom in the plane and telling you what's going on play by play?
10: No, not at all. The flight attendants have been by asking if we want some water, but they are even not filled in completely on what exactly happened. She's the one that told me about possibly the guy running through security, but again, that hasn't been confirmed. And I don't know, maybe the terminal was evacuated. I don't know. We don't know anything because we're not allowed to get off the plane and see.
5: Right.
10: So we're kind of like stuck here, but we do. I just wanted to let you guys know, like for our listeners, like if you are coming to the airport, check your flight because, dude, it's going to be late. And I don't even know if I'm going to make it in time to my connecting flight.
5: That's what I was just going to ask you. Do you have to take a connector?
10: Yes, I do. Oh. In Chicago.
7: Oh, no.
10: I know.
7: In Chicago, too.
10: I know. I know. So this could ruin my plans for dinner tonight. Dang it. But
5: graduation's not till tomorrow, right?
10: It's on Saturday. So
5: Saturday. Okay.
10: I will make it there eventually. But again, I just want our listeners to know, like, hey, if you're headed to the airport right now, check your airline because
11: something is funky.
7: Yeah, no kidding. Wow, if they've stopped boarding the plane, that's pretty significant.
11: Exactly.
7: We're talking with our own Laura Kane. She's stuck on a plane at San Diego International. There's a great app. It's called the My TSA app that gives you the wait times at TSA. And now it's 15 to 30 minute delays as far as getting through TSA. But as far as boarding a plane, we don't know. Although we are watching a plane now taxi to the runway. So
5: that
7: could be a good sign.
5: Oh. So hang on. Hang in there, Laura.
11: Good news.
7: Keep in touch, will you?
11: I will. Thank you, guys.
7: All right. And hopefully the bar is stocked.
11: The bar.
5: It's 8:15 a.m.
7: It's okay. The airports are a no judge zone. Okay.
5: All right. Thank you, Laura.
7: Thanks, Laura.
11: All right. Bye, guys.
7: All right. See ya.
5: Cogo
7: right.
5: News Time 8:15. Class action lawsuit's been filed in San Diego federal court against the company that developed the Canvas education program that was recently attacked by hackers. Cyber attack impacted thousands of universities and school systems, including several here in San Diego. Sue claims Canvas did not implement enough safeguards. Hacking group claimed responsibility for the attacks, that it was able to get personal information from 275 million users from thousands of schools worldwide.
7: Drivers and workers for the company that operates paratransit and minibus services for the MTS, well, they're on strike. The walkout by trans dev employees will affect riders with disabilities who depend on specialized transportation. Workers say they want better pay.
5: Allegations of fraud drawing attention to California's race for governor. Candidate leading in the polls right now, Javier Becerra, says it's the season for mudslinging.
12: We're not going to try to buy this election. We're not going to try to lie our way into this election victory.
5: Becerra's facing criticism after his advisor, Sean McCluskey, pleaded guilty to stealing more than $200,000 from a dormant campaign account for Becerra.
7: Here are some of the stories trending right now. No planes taking off at San Diego International, or at least at last check, because of a possible security breach. We have not confirmed that yet, but those are the reports.
5: San Diego police launch investigation after several downtown fights.
7: A new ranking places the U.S. 33rd when it comes to health.
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7: News in your neighborhood includes news about the airport because there is some sort of stoppage going on. We are looking at a view of San Diego International, and we have confirmed that it is a security issue. They are not getting any more specific, but we are watching planes actually go across the runway and kind of park on the other side of Lindbergh Field. So we'll keep tabs on that and bring you the very latest as we learn them on San Diego's Morning News.
5: Yeah, if you are heading to the airport right now, just check.
7: Yeah.
5: Because there could be delays and they could be reciprocal. And if you're trying to make connecting flights, that's where the whole thing gets kind of messy.
7: We have recorded at least 50 delays now at San Diego International this morning.
5: We've got your money news just ahead on San Diego's Morning News. But right now, we're checking the roads.
2: Well, the only delay on southbound 15 is around Villa Rancho Parkway. That due to a crash that's in the HOV lane. Starting to get a little bit picked up, but it's slowing from Center City Parkway. And I mean single-digit slowing. Center City Parkway to Villa Rancho. Maybe stay in that main roadway. Northbound 5, stop and go 54 to the 94. And if you're on the 805, that slowing is now Plaza Boulevard to the 8. 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John Monty, next traffic update in 10 minutes.
7: All right. A little bit more information. In fact, according to NBC7 here in San Diego, it was a smoke break that triggered the security alarms at San Diego International Airport. That's what caused the stoppage of air traffic. You heard from Kogo's Laura Kane. She is actually on board a plane where they stopped boarding people, but she just responded to us and said that
5: they're starting to come on the on board, the rest of the passengers.
7: And we have seen a plane or two take off since this alleged security issue, but apparently it is related to a smoke break that was very untimely and not a good place to light up a cigarette.
5: Not taking a smoke break right now.
7: Yes.
5: Is
7: the fog.
5: our sister station KGB's Clint August. He's joining us right now.
7: Oh, okay.
5: Because he's kind of behind this effort this weekend to support our military members. So Clint joins us now on the Kogo News Live line. Hey, Clint.
7: Hey, Clint.
19: How are you doing? And thanks for having me on.
5: It's been kind of kooky this morning, but we're always glad to talk to you.
7: Yeah.
19: Uh-oh.
7: The only reason we're glad to talk to you is because you powered us up with your coffee that you supply the Kogo Newsroom.
5: Before we get into the event you're having this weekend, yeah. You know, we want to give you a shout out because you provide the company. Your company provides the coffee for this company, and we love it.
7: Oh, it's so good.
19: You just made my day. We can just talk about that. Forget it.
7: No, because we need to really honor our military members and support them in every way we can, especially given the day's news. What's going on this weekend? How can people really help support our military members, and how are you participating?
19: Well, okay, so this is the 24th annual May Ride, and it is for the Armed Services YMCA right here in San Diego. It helps with our military members with clinical counseling and camps for kids while they're away, and even groceries, day-to-day needs, and that's why we work with the Armed Services YMCA. So that's what's benefiting. You can go to mayride.com to pre-register early, but I want to say up front, you don't have to ride at all to be a part of this event. If you want to drive a car on the route that we've made, the 50-mile route, you can do that. If you just want to come to the after party at B&S Brewing and Distilling, but you can help by either donating at mayride.com, showing up and donating, or just being there to show our heroes and their families that we love them. And we're going to start at Sedano Chevrolet this Saturday morning, 8 to 10 a.m., right there on Mission Gorge Road in Santee. And you can register on site if you'd like to. It's $20 per rider, $10 per passenger. If you've ever served or you're currently serving, retired, DD-214, it doesn't matter, $10. And the first 100 registered riders get a free breakfast burrito and coffee from Santee Coffee Corner. And then the first 250 registered riders will get a free lunch. Now, we're going to have Delish Dogs there. And, of course, you know, B&S Brewery and Distilling, where we're going to wind up after the ride, is we've got raffle items. The classic rock band's going to be playing for a few hours. We've got Lasting Impressions selling Mayride shirts for your commemorative shirt for the event. And it's all to help our military families here in San Diego. We're going to have some vendors. And there's also two other events, you guys. I don't even know if you know this. There's two other events that I wasn't even aware of actually three, until after we booked the event at B&S Brewing and Distilling. And it's by the old Santee Drive and off the 67 freeway in Santee. So there's, if it rolls, bring it, on the other side of the brewery facing the 67 freeway with motorcycle stunts, e-bike stunts, vendors, and that's happening while our after party's happening. And then you've got El Cajon Harley's Bike Night 6 to 9, the same location, and Dino's Pub decided, hey, let's have a bicycle pub crawl and wind up at B&S Brewing and Distilling and take part in the party.
5: So. Clint, I'm thinking, okay, so you're starting with coffee and breakfast burritos. You're doing a beautiful ride through San Diego. You're ending up at breweries. You're helping the military. I'm thinking Brett and I need to figure out how do we get a motorcycle.
0: Thank you.
19: I'll tell you this. I guarantee if you two wanted a ride, I could find you a ride. And if I have to get a sidecar next year to get you in one, I'll do it.
0: I love it. It'll be my midlife crisis. As they say, buying a bike. I love it.
5: Clint, where should people show up if they want to participate in this or just come out to support you guys?
19: Okay, please. Mayride.com. You can go there now. And then you can show up morning of this Saturday morning, May 16th, Armed Forces Day at Sedano Chevrolet in Santee on Mission Gorge Road. And then if not there, if not the ride, then we're also going to be hanging out from about noon to 3 at B&S Brewing and Distilling right by the old Santee Drive. And it's going to be a good time whether you ride or not. And it is family friendly.
0: All right.
5: Thank you, Clint.
0: Yeah, Clint, thank you so much.
19: Thank you, guys. What are you thanking me for?
5: Well, you can pay us in coffee.
0: He does every day, actually. Clint August is of the legendary KGB. It's an iHeartRadio station and our sister station here on KOGO.
5: All right. Speaking of legends, let's check in with the money legend, Dan Mitchinson.
0: Good morning, Dan.
20: 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Only five major

0: at about 6.46%. 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
2: Thanks to a cigarette break. That's coming up along with Kogo's Laura Kane, who is there on San Diego's morning news. Real-time traffic and weather on the 10s, even with airport traffic.
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10: 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Who were they? What made them so notorious? How did the internet, or sometimes the algorithm, choose them? And what does a person do when they're suddenly confronted with more attention than the human psyche can handle? Take The Dress, a story that went uber viral in early 2015 in spite of being, well, kind of a boring optical illusion. A mother of the bride in Scotland took a picture of a dress she was thinking about wearing to her daughter's wedding. But she saw the dress as blue with black lace, and her daughter saw it as white with gold lace. One BuzzFeed post later, every single person on the internet was talking about the dress. 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
2: Good morning. This hour's breaking story. Flights stopped at San Diego International Airport. Those delays that were at 50 jumped to 64 in the past 5 minutes. It's Thursday, May 14th. I'm Brett Burkhardt.
1: I'm Veronica Carter. An East County fire crew being called heroes after saving a Little League game. 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
14: Right now on the southbound 15 before Via Rancho Parkway, they're still working that crash. Vehicle versus a semi was in the HOV lanes, and that's causing single-digit slowing. Center City Parkway down to that scene. Now, if you're coming up from South Bay, North 5, a little leftover slowing. Mile of cars wait about Main Division. North 805 slows Imperial Avenue to the 8. 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
1: All right, overcast to start the day, and then the sun's going to break out this afternoon. We didn't have the drizzle that we've had the past couple of days on the morning commute, so hopefully it's the same for you as you're driving in. If not, go ahead and correct us, please. Highs around 70 for the coast as a result. Mid-70s for the inland valleys, mid-90s for the deserts, and that marine layer will return tonight. So that's basically the pattern Friday and into your weekend. Your Kogo weekend is looking cloudy starts, sunny afternoons. Kogo News Time 8:31.
2: Not a lot of action happening right now at San Diego International Airport. Now we have 64 delays. Apparently a security breach. Someone needed a cigarette. And we're not joking.
1: It's being described by NBC7 here in San Diego that it was a smoke break that caused a security breach.
2: And they stopped boarding planes. They stopped taking off and landing. We're continuing to follow this, but the increases have been, you know, continuing in the delays at the airport. Hopefully they'll get this security breach issue straightened up pretty soon, but if you are heading to San Diego International, you might want to expect that your flight is going to be delayed.
1: Yeah, those delays are mounting as we speak. We'll be tracking it for you on San Diego's Morning News. In the meantime, Border Patrol agents have arrested two violent fugitives from Mexico right here in San Diego County during the last 2 weeks.
3: The two suspects were arrested April 29th in El Cajon and May 5th in San Diego. The first man was wanted for kidnapping and extortion and is being sent back to Mexico to face federal charges. And the second was the subject of an Interpol red notice, wanted for murder in Mexico and in the U.S. on a revoked visa. I'm Jack Cronin.
2: Also happening this morning, the body of a second American service member who went missing in Morocco has been recovered. U.S. military says the body of specialist Mariah Collington was found this week near the place that she and another soldier reportedly went into the ocean. Collington and First Lieutenant Kendrick Lamont Key Jr., went missing May 2nd. According to a report from CBS, it's believed that one fell into the water during a hike. The second jumped in to try and save them. The two service members were in Morocco to participate in an annual joint training exercise called African Lion.
1: More money is on the way to help prevent wildfires here in California.
4: Governor Newsom says up to $30 million in grants to help prevent wildfires and restore forests is on the way. It comes from the Regional Wildfire and Landscape Resilience Grant Program, which is funded by the 2024 California Climate Bond. The money will go toward clearing brush, using controlled burns and planting trees. And the funding comes at a good time because Cal Fire says it's preparing for an active wildfire season. Warm weather and low snowpack have left California with dry vegetation that can fuel wildfires. Michael Kastner, Kogo News.
2: Well, speaking of fires, firefighters famous for saving lives saved a Little League game in El Cajon. Lakeside fire crews set up a light tower after a power outage shut the lights off during a playoff at Rios Canyon. Outage hit in the third inning just before 7 Tuesday night. Power lines started arcing. Parent and league board member Ryan Abel tells reporting partner 10 News the crew brought in a rescue unit with a 15-foot LED light tower, which lit the field enough to keep the game going.
5: Seeing this massive rescue unit come to save the day for their baseball game, big smile on their face, that's for sure, and all the parents, too.
2: After the game, kids got a tour of the fire truck, and the moment turned into a win for families and players.
1: Our top story this hour are the delays at San Diego International because of what's being blamed on a smoke break, reportedly by NBC7. Our own Laura Kane is actually on a plane that stopped boarding the plane after she got on board because of this so-called security breach. We're going to hear from a sergeant coming up, but right now, you should know that delays have now mounted to 64 at San Diego International.
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12: Your Thursday Morning News Watch continues with breaking news out of San Diego International. Flights are now stopped at San Diego International Airport, reportedly because of a security breach. That's the way it's being described, but it's being further described by NBC 7 as a smoke break that triggered a security alarm. Harbor Police Sergeant Jose Torres tells San Diego's Morning News the stop was due to a security issue.
13: Around 6:30 this morning, three passengers exited Terminal 1 for a smoke break after they had been previously screened. They attempted to re-enter through the same door they exited, which is not a designated entry point. That's triggering a security alarm.
12: You know, the FAA lists a minimum chance of extension, so travelers should check flight status as operations continue to recover. But right now, it seems to be getting worse. We are checking the live statistics right now out of San Diego International. And literally 15 minutes ago, there were 50 delays. Now it's up to 64 delays. And we're watching the Kogo weather cam that's trained on Lindbergh Field. And it looks like there's one plane taking off. But right now, there are some planes just waiting in the wings on the other side of the runway.
2: At least one elected official is warming to the tough parts of San Diego Mayor Todd Gloria's updated budget proposal.
14: Council President Joe LaCava. He also represents District 1. Gloria's May revision will allow the La Jolla Rec Center to remain open along with the Carmel Valley Library, both in LaCava's district. But when it comes to citywide issues, the council president told Kogo News his concern remains.
15: Arts and culture. The proposed budget showed it being zeroed out from its $11.8 million funding last year, and the May revise does not add a single penny.
14: Gloria is hoping to fill that hole through philanthropy. City Council must finalize a balanced budget by June 9th. I'm Phil Farrar.
12: Kogo News Time 840. Chula Vista is buying a rundown theater downtown.
2: That's just ahead, but first a look at your real-time traffic and weather on the 10s.
16: It appears we have a new crash on the South 163 at Genesee Avenue. Could be a hit and run, but either way, everything is on the right shoulder. Just kind of be careful as you go by. Single digit slowing continues for the southbound 15 before Villa Rancho Parkway due to that crash in the HOV that is stopped from Center City Parkway. North 805, leftover slowing, Imperial Avenue, well, to the 8. North 5 slows a mile of cars away to Main Division. Some people just know you could save money on car insurance by checking Allstate first. Those people are probably saving a carload of cash right now. So what are you waiting for? Check Allstate first for a quote today. You're in good hands with Allstate. John Monte, next traffic update in 10 minutes.
12: Off to a cloudy start, but we're going to see some sun breaking through the clouds. By mid-morning, late this morning, highs right around 70 for the coast for the daytime. Mid-70s for the inland valleys. And then we're looking at the mid-90s for the deserts. The marine layer will return tonight. So that's the pattern for the next 3 or 4 days. We're looking at cloudy starts and then sunny afternoons. And right now it's 65 in San Diego. Carlsbad, cloudy, 63. East County in Ramona, it's cloudy and 57. And we are checking the delays at San Diego International because of three passengers who apparently went past. They checked through security. They went past to go to have a smoke break, and then they came back in the same way they exited. Big no-no at the airport. It issued a security warning, and that's why we have 64 delays now at San Diego International.
2: Kogo News Time now, 8:41. A historic theater in downtown Chula Vista is getting a new lease on life. The city is buying the Vogue on 3rd Avenue. It's an 81-year-old building that's closed and a little rundown. Chula Vista Mayor John McCann says it's part of the city's plan to revitalize 3rd Avenue.
10: The vision is to continue to have this become a performance venue. There have been a lot of folks that wanted to purchase this and create housing and apartments. I think instead we need to be able to continue to support the arts and to have this as a performance venue for theater, for movies, and our community.
12: Business owners like Kevin Rhodes, who owns Lime in the Coconut and Groundswell Brewing, hope the reopening of the theater will bring in more customers.
17: Originally, they were talking kind of an observatory in North Park. And if it becomes something like that, you know, we'll probably have a couple nights a week where there's a lot of people hitting the block. And when they come to your area for that, they're going to go venture out. They're going to come to us for dinner, or they're going to come to us for cocktails after or something. And so that's the hope. And in the past, we've had lots of people promising that, but I just don't think the commitment was there, was long term. Now that it's in the city's hands, they can make permits go faster. They can make, you know, permits maybe even cost less. And they have the wherewithal to put some money into it.
2: And just down the street at La Bella Pizza, owner Joe Rasso says the economy's been pretty rough on business owners.
18: Oh, man, the overhead's crazy now. We'll spend $1,200, $1,400 a day in permits and taxes just to keep the doors open. Oh, yeah, it's nuts.
19: Because it costs so much, you know, it costs a lot to rent, especially for new business owners. They have to keep the prices up.
18: Yeah. Yeah, that's the sad part. I'm tripping out on how much it costs, and I own the place. I don't understand. It's crazy. I spent $25-$30 for a pizza. When I was a kid, a steak dinner would cost you $4.
12: Wow, that's amazing. Let's go back to Kevin Rhodes, who owns Lime and the Coconut and Groundswell Brewing for a moment. He says it's really hard to get people in the door consistently.
17: But one of the things that, you know, we know about this economy is people want to spend money on experience. Sure. Like, I can struggle sometimes to get someone to come in and have two slices of pizza and a beer or two, mm-hmm. But they'll go to the Padre game and drop $120. Mm-hmm. And so something like this provides that. Then on Tuesday night, someone comes down and they're going to a concert. And since they're doing that, let's go all in. Let's go to dinner. Let's go get a cocktail. And they're having a good time. Mm-hmm. This is one of the things we hoped for Gaylord, and it's been slow to come, is that Monday, Tuesday, Wednesday, Thursday night business when conventions are here. And so, you know, the more we get that, the better off we are, because those are the nights we're struggling.
2: The city has not disclosed yet what they paid for the theater or when it will be reopened, but the mayor says that information will be released soon.
12: Really could become an anchor for that important fairway.
2: We walked up and down 3rd Avenue yesterday when we were there, just kind of checking out some of the businesses, talking to some of the people, and it's got a lot of cool little places to eat and drink.
12: A lot of hidden gems for sure. And we found them. A pair of black bear cubs from Monrovia are now thriving in San Diego, as we hear from Bree Tennis.
20: The two cubs were rescued in March after their mother was euthanized for swiping two people in separate incidents. The cubs were medically checked and sent to Project Wildlife Center in Ramona in San Diego County, where they're learning how to be bears. The center says they're engaging in rough and tumble play in an enclosure and learning to forage for food. The cubs are about 6 months old now and will be released back to the wild when they reach between 12 and 16 months. I'm Bree Tennis.
2: Kogo News Time now, 8:45, and the U.S. ranks 33rd in the world when it comes to health.
12: Oh, boy.
2: This is a new report by U.S. News and World Report. They looked at life expectancy, mortality, longevity, healthcare, and public health preparedness. There's some good news about the U.S. We're number one in culture and tourism, and number two in economic development. We could use some work with our health.
12: Apparently. A CIA whistleblower has testified before the U.S. Senate, saying there was a cover-up over the origins of the pandemic.
0: CIA officer James Erdman III told the Senate Homeland Security Committee he has been working on the Director of National Intelligence Initiatives Group over the last year and found the CIA initially believed COVID likely emanated from a lab.
21: Dr. Fauci's role in the cover-up was intentional.
0: He said Fauci, as head of the National Institute of Allergy and Infectious Disease, told the intelligence community, or the IC, who to consult with about origin theory, after which the CIA took a neutral position about COVID's origins.
21: It was significantly influenced by Anthony Fauci's injecting himself into the IC.
0: After President Trump took office for a second term, the CIA released its conclusion with low confidence that COVID likely leaked from a lab.
12: Our thanks to Jessica Rosenthal reporting.
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12: Here are some of the stories trending right now. It's our top story this hour, and it's breaking at San Diego International. Flights are stopped briefly at the airport because of a security issue involving a cigarette break.
2: All right, we hate to give you this bad news, but gas prices could go higher. A top state energy official says gas supplies could start running out in just a few weeks.
12: First-time unemployment claims rose a little more than expected in the first week of May.
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26: The expansion Toronto Tempo earned their first win as a franchise Wednesday night, defeating the Seattle Storm 86-73. Marina Mabry led the Tempo with 26 points. Brittany Sykes had 18 points, 8 boards. Also Wednesday night, Kennedy Carter had 27 points and 8 rebounds to lead the Las Vegas Aces to a 98-69 win over the Connecticut Sun. 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
16: Well, good news for that inland corridor. Southbound 15, that crash at Villa Rancho Parkway that was in the HOV, car versus a semi. Looks like they've got that cleared, so speeds are picking up a little bit. Don't expect it to be immediate, but stop and go from Center City Parkway down past that scene. It will get better. South 163 at Genesee Avenue crash. Everybody on the right shoulder. That may have been a hit and run. North 5, still slowing. Mile of cars way to Main Division. While North 805 slows Imperial to the 8. John Monty, next traffic update in 10 minutes.
2: We've got clouds for today, but we're going to burn off a little bit faster than we did yesterday. I don't know if the coast ever burned all the way off, but today's a tiny bit better, about 70 degrees on the coast, mid-70s inland, mid-90s for the desert today. Right now in Mira Mesa, 63, downtown San Diego, cloudy, 63 degrees. Cogo News Time now, 8:51.
12: It's a long-distance dedication to our director and amazing engineer, Jorge, because he's a big Shakira fan.
2: He's a stalker.
12: No, he calls Shakira his girlfriend. Shakira, Madonna, and a BTS. Check this out. Co-headlining the first-ever World Cup final halftime show. Can you believe that it took this long to have a halftime show for the World Cup? The most popular sport on the planet? The FIFA World Cup final will be held on July 19th in East Rutherford, New Jersey at MetLife Stadium. The World Cup kicks off June 11th in Mexico City and will feature games in multiple cities across North America. But again, Shakira, Madonna, and BTS, that's a powerhouse.
2: It's May 14th. On this date, back in 1804, Lewis and Clark began their exploration of the Pacific Northwest.
12: In 1973,
1: we have ignition sequence has started. 6, 5, 4, 3, 1, 0. And we have a liftoff. The Skylab lifting off the pad now, moving up.
12: NASA launched Skylab, America's first manned space station, into orbit from Cape Canaveral, Florida.
2: All right, so a question was posed on social media.
12: Mm-hmm.
2: Weird bachelor habits.
12: I have a few of them.
2: Yeah. So they asked men, what did they have to stop doing?
12: Yeah.
2: Once they either moved in with their girlfriends or their wives.
12: I had to sell my kegerator. Sorry. It was a deal breaker. Sorry.
2: Yeah.
12: I was in college. Can I get an excuse for that?
2: College is okay. Yeah. So one guy said he used to keep all his silverware in one big drawer, unsorted. So when the dishwasher was done, you just pull out the whole basket and you just dump them upside down in the drawer and you shut it. You're done.
12: That's not going to work in my house, no.
2: Another guy said, I actually had to get a table. So we decided to ask you.
12: How about a hamper?
2: We decided to ask you, what did you have to do once the little woman moved in?
3: Good morning, Brett and Veronica. Love you guys. And so one thing I had to give up after getting married was I had to surrender the remote control. I think other people can relate to that.
2: I told you my ex used to keep it in his pocket.
12: That is pretty possessive.
2: So that nobody else could touch. He would go leave the room and take it in his pocket with him.
12: Is that right? He's your ex?
2: Yeah.
12: Okay.
2: I think there's a dinosaur named after him. It was like the Jerkosaurus Rex. So then we had this contribution to the show, too.
12: Okay.
4: Good morning. Yeah, back when I was young, my apartment had one of those popcorn ceilings. And you could not see the ceiling because it was covered with bottle caps. Hundreds and hundreds of bottle caps. And when my girlfriend, then, or now wife, moved in, she said that had to go. So I spent pretty much 2 days pulling down all the bottle caps. Landlord wasn't too happy either. Have a good day.
2: All right, so we have a special visitor from the sales department here at iHeartRadio.
12: She comes from broadcast site. Yeah, she used to be on TV. Anna's here. Yeah, Anna, hey.
5: Hello. Hi, guys. Thanks for having me.
2: So any weird bad guy habits that you had to...
5: And I hate to do this. I hate to throw my current boyfriend under the bus, but you guys, he doesn't have a dresser. He literally doesn't have drawers, a dresser, anything to store his clothes. And it's actually concerning.
12: That is such a
2: guy move.
5: Such really a guy. Is. Yeah. Yes. He's like, why would I need that? I was like, huh?
12: I know. What did you call the other day? A floor hamper?
2: Yes, because I dated a guy who had three piles on the floor. Clean clothes, sort of clean clothes, and then really dirty clothes.
12: Was that also an ex?
2: Yeah, obviously.
5: So scared. I'm so scared.
12: It really is.
2: Thanks for hanging out with us, Anna, and all of
12: really
2: our
12: cool to have you here. Yeah.
2: We got to get out of here.
12: We do?
2: But we got to check in with Dan first.
12: Can't forget your cash. Dan Mitchinson joins us. Good morning, Dan.
7: Hey, thanks, guys. Good morning again. New retail sales report is out from the Commerce Department. And overall sales are up about 0.5% for the month of April. Now sales are down at furniture stores, car dealerships. department stores and clothing stores, which is to be expected with inflation, and people are being a little more careful with what they're spending their money on. Sales are up, though, at gas stations, higher gas prices, sporting goods, hobby stores, and electronics and appliance stores. SDSU has broken ground on a 126-unit affordable housing complex in Mission Valley. UT reports the Addison, just east of Snapdragon Stadium, will be part of a mixed-use community. Dow's been up close to 400 points this morning. Right now, it's above the 50,000 mark. Cisco shares are also up, as is the NASDAQ 271 and the S&P 500 up almost 1%. We'll have updates for you on this throughout the day until the market closes and anytime on the iHeart Radio app. Have a great morning, and we'll talk to you tomorrow starting at 5. It's Friday. With your money news, sure, I'm Dan Hutchinson.
2: Amen. I wonder what Dan's habits were. We got to call his wife and say, before you guys moved in together, what'd you have to break him up?
8: Spill the beans.
9: Jorge, did you have to give up anything when you got married? Any bad...
2: His freedom.
8: His freedom is gone. It's been gone for years. You don't miss it, do you? No, he doesn't. His wife is lovely.
2: Yes. All right, tomorrow, speaking of lovely, we have more tickets to give you. Paul Anka and Little River Band. We'll do that tomorrow morning right here on San Diego's Morning News.
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0: I'm John Fink in the Cocoa News Center. San Diego airport operations are slowly returning to normal after a ground stop. Harbor Police Sergeant Jose Torres told San Diego's Morning News the stop was due to a security issue.
1: Around 6:30 this morning, three passengers exited Terminal 1 for a smoke break after they had been previously screened. They attempted to re-enter through the same door they exited, which is not a designated entry point, thus triggering a security alarm.
0: The FAA lists a medium chance of extension, so travelers should check flight status as operations continue to recover. Currently, there are 77 delays at San Diego International and zero cancellations. San Diego police got their man, and the capture may be related to the high cost of gas.
3: San Diego police arrested a man after an hour-long pursuit because he ran out of gas. They say the chase started after a failed traffic stop around 2 p.m. Wednesday in Spring Valley. That chase lasted exactly 56 miles and ended when the white Honda Accord stopped. The suspect got out, hands up, and deputies moved in. 29-year-old Jean-Claude Smith was taken into custody. They say he had several outstanding warrants and is a person of interest in multiple criminal investigations. I'm Bree Tennis, Cogo News.
0: And funding for December nights is in the revised budget proposal from Mayor Todd Gloria, with the city still facing a $118 million deficit.
4: The budget still makes cuts to arts and culture programs and the Office of Child and Youth Success, but other programs have been restored, including bathrooms at Shoreline Park and staffing for the December night celebration.
5: Restoring recreation center and library hours, specifically in Council Districts 4, 8, and 9. Restoring funding for youth drop-in centers, a program that engages and supports young people in historically underserved communities. 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
4: Mayor Gloria saying the restored services are being paid for by increased projected revenue from hotel taxes and a $4.3 million transfer from the golf course fund. The final budget will be approved next month. I'm Jack Cronin.
0: 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Cogo News Time 902.
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22: South 15 still a bit slow, Deer Springs to Center City Parkway South because of an earlier crash. Now cleared. If you had a stop down eastbound approaching the Pine Valley Bridge, now everything's moving back up to speed. 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I'm Mark Zegan, Coco Traffic.
0: Kogo's updated San Diego weather. We're expecting to see an earlier burn-off today and more sun inland. Highs around 70 for the coast, mid-70s for inland valleys, and mid-90s for the deserts. Watch for west winds, 10 to 15 miles per hour with stronger gusts. That marine layer will return tonight, but we'll see less cloud cover and more sun each day through the weekend. But right now, downtown, it is 64 degrees. I'm John Fink. 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

0: All of you, Thursday edition, Clay and Buck, big news in China where it is, what, 11 p.m., I believe. I didn't expect that I needed to be right off the top, 12 p.m. 12 p.m. in Beijing. I think they're 12 hours ahead of us, 12 a.m. Man, it's already Friday in Beijing. There have been tons of news stories come out of the state visit that is going on between President Trump and Chairman Xi of China. And overall, seems to be a great deal of positivity from day one of these discussions. As I am speaking to all of you, the stock market, Buck, has set yet again record all-time highs. And this has led to a just immense run, the likes of which, frankly, we have rarely seen in the history of the stock market. Buck, this is a crazy stat for you. Last April, if you had bought stock at the absolute lows, when they told you Trump is going to destroy the economy, the S&P 500 had fallen just barely beneath 5,000, is my recollection, or right around 5,000. The S&P 500 is now up above 7,500. It is up over 50% in the space of 1 year. I think my math is correct there. The mathematicians out there who are smarter than me, from 5,000 to over 7,500, that's an unparalleled, unprecedented, incredible surge in overall stock market valuations. That means all of your 401ks, record highs. That means all of your sundry retirement accounts. That means all your kids' college funds. That means, I mean, the amount of wealth that has been created in the last year alone across the entirety of the United States economic system is, frankly, almost without parallel in terms of 1 year, 50% increase from bottoms in April of last year. It's crazy. And even if you didn't buy stock, if you just held on, you're up 50% since last April. That is wild. Okay, so super positivity associated with that. Now, let's dive into the particular unique circumstances of the moment, Buck, and that is people out there saying, valid, legitimate. Okay, Clay, how does that translate into my day-to-day cost? I understand stock market's at record highs. That's great if you own stocks, which, by the way, I bet 75, 80, maybe 90% of this audience does. Is that a fair approximation? Over 60% of Americans own stocks now. And if you have any kind of retirement account at all, which all of you should have, because I hate to give a little bit of negativity here, but I think I can speak for you too, Buck. I don't have a lot of faith in the Social Security system for your and mine's age people. If you're in your 40s, I'm not sure that Social Security, that we're going to get anywhere near the money that we put in back out, just FYI. So I want to control the things the best of my ability. So I want to be invested in American commerce. Now, how does this all translate directly into the thing that people care about the most right now? Gas prices. Very positive stories here, Buck, that there is a basic, seems to be agreement that China is going to lean on Iran and basically say, hey, you've got to open up the Strait of Hormuz. President Trump has said that China has agreed to talk to Iran. I saw a report, Buck, that 30 different ships today translated the Strait of Hormuz, sort of went through the Strait of Hormuz, came through, many of them related to China. So Iran is at least listening to China when it comes to Chinese flagged ships and Chinese produce and oil and gas and everything else. The question is, how much of that leaning will translate other areas, and how quickly will the price of oil and gas come back? All of that is legitimate to be asked. But I think it's fair to say that day one of this big summit has gone quite well. How does that square with your take overall of day one? What is the biggest news story going on right now?
1: Well, we have this official statement from the White House, which I think is a good jumping off point for how things are going. President Trump had a good meeting with President Xi of China. The two sides discuss ways to enhance economic cooperation between our two countries, including expanding market access for American businesses into China and increasing Chinese investment into our industries. Leaders from many of the United States' largest companies joined a portion of the meeting. The president also highlighted the need to build on progress in ending the flow of fentanyl precursors into the United States, as well as increasing Chinese purchases of American agricultural products. The two sides agreed that the Strait of Hormuz must remain open to support the free flow of energy. President Xi also made clear China's opposition to the militarization of the strait and any effort to charge a toll for its use. And he expressed interest in purchasing more American oil to reduce China's dependence on the strait in the future. Both countries agreed that Iran can never have a nuclear weapon. So here's what I would say, Clay. First of all, if anyone could come away from the first day of the summit saying, oh, my gosh, this is a disaster, we would have big, big problems. These things, these kind of high-level diplomatic talks are meant to, certainly in the early phase, meant to make both sides look good to the home team, right? And no one you don't want the other side to look bad, and you certainly don't want to look bad going into this. So there's going to be a lot of agreeing in principle, agreeing in general, you know, agreeing that Iran can never have a nuclear weapon. Okay, that's nice. That means nothing. A lot of the things here that are agreed upon in principle don't really mean anything other than, yeah, China will say that. They're with us in theory on that. But we have to look at where the rubber meets the road, and that's still to be decided, I think. And you've noticed, Clay, and none of this was there any talk of, for example, Taiwan, which is going to be, and we'll talk to our friend Steve Yates about this later, a major sticking point in the actual takeaways and agreements here. At least in terms of tone, if not in terms of an actual solid anything. I mean, probably it will be only tone because they're not. They're going to say, we like to play in the gray zone in a whole bunch of ways, in the gray zone as it pertains to Taiwan, and so does China. So yes, the stock market's super high today. That's good. Where are gas prices today? Did you check? Are they?
2: It's about $100 a barrel. The futures, they've stayed effectively the same for the past several days. So when the war started, the futures were about $68 a barrel on gas-ish at the end of February. They're right at $100 right now on the futures going forward.
1: So 45 to 50% up, something like that, is where they are. I really hope that that number starts to come down. You will note that in the Strait of Hormuz talk here, they both agree that it should be open. Okay. You know who doesn't agree that it should be open right now? Iran. So, you know, we can agree with China on a lot of things, and that's fine. There's no discussion here of the sticking point issues. This is Clay, the high five. Hey, we can see eye to eye on the following things day. I think there's going to be more about where this is heading in the next few, you know, in the next 12 to 24 hours. And for example, Trump here was saying that he's really appreciative of the magnificent welcome. This is cut five, guys. Play this one.
3: It was a fantastic day. And in particular, I want to thank President Xi, my friend, for this magnificent welcome. And it really was a magnificent welcome like none other. And for so graciously hosting us on this very historic state visit. We had extremely positive and productive conversations and meetings today with the Chinese delegation earlier. And this evening is another cherished opportunity to discuss among friends some of the things that we discussed today, all good for the United States and for China. And it was a great honor to be with you.
1: So, Clay, I like that they're starting off with all the positives, all the agreement, and these two men having a personal relationship. And they are the leaders of the two most powerful and important countries in the world. I think when they get into actual trade agreement stuff, Taiwan and a couple of other things, Trump will likely come out of this, I think, with a promise to continue the rare earth, rare earth supply chain for us. So that will be a win. I'm trying to think of other areas of the actual takeaway part of this that will be on the good side. Remember, we had Trump got all this stuff going with China and agreements in the first term, and then Biden just basically didn't enforce any of it. So the other problem we have here is, as you've noted, she is going to be in charge for the foreseeable. Trump has to operate under a timetable here, and a timetable is affected by the midterms coming up.
2: Trump talked with our buddy Sean Hannity, who will be on many of these stations right after us. Sean is in Beijing right now. A couple of different cuts that I thought were significant from that conversation. I've sent one to producer Greg about Trump saying China has agreed to help with Strait of Hormuz traffic. And again, there are reports that 30 different ships have now cleared the Strait of Hormuz that are related to China, which would suggest that maybe there have been significant conversations behind the scenes between China and Iran. But here, Trump said that the chairman Xi had told him, "We will not be giving any military equipment to Iran." Cut one.
4: The issue, and you've been asked about it, and you've spoken about it, and that is China's support of Iran. How big a discussion was that today?
5: We discussed it. I mean, when you say support, they're not fighting a war with us or anything.
4: No.
5: He said he's not going to give military equipment. That's a big statement. He said that today. That's a big statement. Said that strongly. But at the same time, he said, you know, they buy a lot of their oil there and they'd like to keep doing that.
2: So, again, this is what we talked about before. And I think you got the benefit of actually seeing it. I suspect, Buck, that they will agree to disagree. I saw Marco Rubio had some sort of strong comments on what would happen with Taiwan. And some people out there say, why should we care? And I do think it's worth pointing this out. If we don't get the semiconductors, if we don't get the chips, basically all of AI and all of the investment that's going on right now that is propelling much of the economic growth in this country would cease to exist. So China's in trouble because they don't produce a lot of oil and gas related to the Strait of Hormuz. We would be in trouble if China controlled all of Taiwan's semiconductor chips. That's a pretty good way, I think, of distilling the danger geopolitically that each country would face.
1: Yeah, the modern economy, as we know it, would come to a screeching halt without the supply of chips from Taiwan. No one disagrees with that, I might add. There's no way around this. You can't take 90% of supply. They make 90% of the super high-end chips. And people might say, well, why can't we do this or why can't other countries? Because they can't. Because the level of technology and know-how that TSMC has is higher than really anywhere else in the world. No one else can do it. Remember, it's not just the tech and the know-how. It's also to be able to do it at scale, to keep their suppliers, you know, to keep up with demand, to keep that supply going. So, and there's, you know, it's an immensely complicated, Clay. When I sat with TSMC in September, I think they said, I want to say roughly, there are 5,000 different supply chain elements that they rely on for their chips. I mean, think about that. All the different things that they need to be able to make these chips, 5,000 different items that they have to get externally from Taiwan. Okay. So the level of complex, there is no more complex, manufacturing in the world than what is going on the island of Taiwan. And they know it and we know it and China knows it. And it changes, you know, it's pretty remarkable that a small island with a population of about 20 million people has what is right now the most critical technology of the 21st century and has 90% of that market. So there's big things that are all in the mix here. And no one's really clear on, you know, whether China, first of all, even if China tried to take over these labs, Clay, it's not clear that they could even operate them. So even if China invaded, could China even operate the labs that TSMC has? Would TSMC destroy a lot of its intellectual property because of it? You know, there's a lot of things that people haven't really been able to assess and know the answers to.
2: I get a lot of people saying, why should we care about Taiwan? That's the answer. Because our government and our economy could not exist right now without the semiconductor chips that we are getting from Taiwan.
1: If it became clear, if there were amphibious landing craft, missile strikes, airstrikes going on, if it was clear that invasion of Taiwan was happening, I think you would see the stock market drop 50% overnight, and I think you would see a global depression within weeks.
2: Yes. So that's why we should care, because some people are just like, I don't care. Why should we care what happens with China and Taiwan?
1: I'll just say it brutally. Taiwan is not Eastern Ukraine, my friends. It's not that you want to ignore this one. You can't ignore this one. There's no ignoring this and there's no ignoring this and not, you know, propelling us into a Mad Max future very quickly, at least with the way things are now. Maybe in 10 years, you know, but the way things are now, there's no way you can allow that
2: and
1: to happen.
2: Look, we are trying, to your point, to onshore production of these semiconductor chips, but we're a long way to being able to have any sort of self-sufficiency associated with it.
1: And you can imagine Taiwan is like, I don't want to do that.
2: Yeah, right.
1: That doesn't sound like a good plan for the Taiwanese. All right, look, no one wants to learn that their data has been part of an online breach. Scammers take advantage of that panic by sending fake emails urging you to act quickly, but don't fall for it. It's important to understand how cybercrime and identity theft are affecting our lives. 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
9: 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New crash has been reported, but no details on this. There is some minor slowing in the area. Also, the South 5 past Deer Springs to Center City Parkway remains sluggish because of an earlier crash. 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
15: When San Diego takes the field, the Padres lead with power, grit, and heart. And off the field, Singleton Shriver brings that same fight to injured

0: at the White House this September 24th, and we look forward to it.
1: Clay, what do you think? Here we have not only this big meeting, but a follow-on meeting. We know Xi Jinping has been to the U.S. A bunch of times before. He did a state visit back in September of 2015 under the Obama administration. But Trump wants his turn.
2: Yeah, I hope it happens, because if it happens, it means that probably we're more likely to have peace. I think there's probably a recognition that Taiwan is not going to get invaded while President Trump is in office, but that at some point in time, it may occur. And again, to your point, that's the, if you want to go to one thing to be concerned about, to me, by far, that is the number one thing to be concerned about in the country right now. If you were worried about the economy collapsing, if you're worried about what could happen in a larger global landscape, it would be that. We'll talk about it a little bit more when we come back. If he comes here in late September, it's a sign, I think, that things are going pretty well. 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
4: Check those flight times. I'm John Fink in the KOGO News Center. San Diego Airport operations are back to normal after a security alarm. The issue started in Terminal 1 when three passengers tried to re-enter through an exit-only door after stepping out to smoke going past security. The alarm led airlines to shut jet bridges and pause boarding while crews secured planes. Airport leaders say things are moving again, but travelers may still see some delays as the system clears. The delays at San Diego International just jumped from 77 to 130. The arrest of billionaire Stephen Klubeck is connected with the criminal investigation involving a Los Angeles-based model. Klubeck, a former candidate for California governor, was arrested on Tuesday and released after posting bail. The model, Adva Levee, is accused of meeting men online and burglarizing their homes. In March, she was ordered to stand trial on six felony charges. Multiple reports say Klubeck and Levee were in a romantic relationship. And two black bear cubs from Monrovia are said to be thriving at the Humane Society Project Wildlife Center in Ramona. The cubs were brought to the center in March after their mother was euthanized due to separate human attacks. On Wall Street, the Dow is up 402 points. KOGO News Time 931.
5: 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El Norte Parkway to Via Rancho Parkway. West 56 to South 5 Connector. 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
4: KOGO's updated San Diego weather. We're expecting to see an earlier burn-off today and more sun inland. I'm checking the sky cam over downtown right now, and it is looking very nice. We're seeing some sun poke through and everything. Highs around 70 for the coast, mid-70s for inland valleys, mid-90s for the deserts. Watch for west winds, 10 to 15 miles per hour with stronger gusts today as well. But right now downtown, it is 65 degrees. I'm John Fink. 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
17: Welcome back in, Clay Travis, Buck Sexton Show. Okay, we talked about big picture, both positive and negative, as it pertains to Taiwan. In the short term, this is the most significant for current American political environment, and that is what's going to happen with the Strait of Hormuz. This is Cut 35.
18: He would like to see a deal, man. He would like to see a deal, man. And he did offer, he said, if I can be of any help at all, I would like to be of help.
19: Because, he did say that.
18: Yeah, he did say that. And look, anybody that buys that much oil has obviously got some kind of a relationship with him. But he said, I would love to be of help. If I can be of any help whatsoever, he'd like to see the Hormuz Strait open. He said, if I could be of any help whatsoever, I would like to help.
17: All right, let me be super positive here with you, Buck. I tweeted about this a little bit earlier. Let's say that Strait of Hormuz is open, that there's some sort of agreement with Iran, and gas prices are roughly similar to where they were before all this started by the time we get to fall campaign season coming up. Let's just say, just follow me on that hypothetical. What did Democrats run on? If gas prices are back near where they were, that is down from when Biden was in office, if the stock market is at record highs, if crime is at record lows, if overall unemployment remains very low, which it is, what is the Democrat message? Do they just go back to Trump is Hitler and we're going to try to save democracy? Abortion is gone. It just isn't a national political issue. They can keep trying. Kamala tried to turn 2024 into a referendum on abortion. Nobody cared. I feel like a lot of you out there in your state, you can be active, whatever the law is, but abortion as a national political issue is over. They've abandoned climate change. It's like even some Democrats are now coming out and saying, hey, we should just talk about climate change less. What is the sales pitch? Is it just general, hey, things are expensive and people are still angry because prices went up so rapidly during Biden? Because again, if gas prices are back down, inflation is about 2.6%. The goal is 2%. Like, what is their pitch? Like, I'm just sitting here.
19: You're being far. Well, it's fair to say what is their pitch, but remember, 47% of the voters are going to agree with the woman who said, I didn't want the guy who attacked me to go to prison because I didn't want another black man in jail, and think that stuff like that makes sense, right? Like, yes. They're crazy is the point. These are crazy.
17: You're not going to pull the base. They've decided they're on that team. But in order to win, like, the House back, or certainly in order to put the Senate in play, you have to get people who are persuadable to decide to turn their back on the trajectory of the country.
19: It's easy. It's a version of Obamaism with hope and change. Just focus on the change. And in this case, it will be rage and change, or anger and change. People are frustrated. Prices are high. The people in charge should have done more about it. Put other people in charge. Prices will be lower. It's childlike thinking, but unfortunately in politics, slogans, chants, and mass mobilization, this stuff all works. So they'll just say that prices are high. And I'm going to tell you, if the gas prices are high, people are going to look back, and people are getting mad at me, like, why are you saying this? You sound like a Democrat. I don't sound like a Democrat. I want Republicans to win. You want me to wait? You want me to wait until, you know, we didn't get the DHS we needed because we had the wrong person in charge of DHS. Wasn't supposed to talk about that. People got mad at me over that when we didn't get the mass deportations we were promised. So we're running out of time here, folks. We got to get things right. And there are people who work with Trump, near Trump, who listen to this show, and they know that what I'm saying is true. If the price of gas is too high, we are going to be in for a rough go here. So why does that matter? Because the messaging matters. Explain this to people. Address this. Trump's comment, I don't think about how this affects Americans, that is a campaign ad for Democrats now. I know what he meant. He doesn't want to give Iran leverage by admitting that they're using the pressure from the American political sphere against him, right? Like, I speak Trump. I understand what he's doing, but that is now a campaign commercial the Democrats are going to be using, even though Trump's not on the ballot. They're going to say, see, Republicans don't care about this. They're the fat cats. They're the Wall Street guys. Not even true.
17: Also, price of oil and gas is an objective reality. We can argue about a lot of different perspectives and what the impact is going to be. The tangible impact is real when you put a gas pump into your car and you watch the price go up. Or when you drive down the road and you look to your left and your right and the gas prices are $4.20 a gallon or $4.30 or whatever they are in your particular location. Now, I do think they're going to come back pretty significantly. I think they're going to come back very significantly by the fall. And if that happens, Democrats have kind of just reflexively, almost zombie-like, been moving around without particular direction. Oh, egg prices are high. Oh, Trump is Hitler. Oh, I think they're going to circle back to Trump is Hitler again. And I think they believe if prices are back normal, I think their pitch is we have to save democracy by removing Donald Trump. I think that will be their pitch. I don't think that pitch is going to work. So my position here would be whatever you can do to get gas prices back down. A lot of other economic indicators are going fantastically well, and I think they will come back again to Trump is Hitler, which is what they tried to run on in 2024. And I think it's really just kind of a party that right now is bereft of many ideas. Yes, you can just be a vibe party of vibe is bad, party in power is wrong. And some people might be moved on that. But Democrats are actually less popular than Trump. People want to talk about, oh, what is Trump's popularity rating right now? There isn't a single Democrat in America more popular than Trump. And so you kind of have a double hater. There's a lot of just very frustrated people out there in America, what I would call the double hater. Remember when they came out with the study, Buck? And they found the phrase when we were growing up was haters gonna hate. And then they did a study and they found out that that's actually 100% true, that some people, some percentage of the population just hates everything and is perpetually unhappy. Haters really legitimately are going to hate. I think there is a double pox on both their houses right now vibe in America where people are just angry at Democrats and Republicans. And I don't think either party gets much of an advantage in the so-called double hate brigade.
19: I mean, haters are going to hate, and players yes. are going to play, as we know.
17: As one of the great songwriters of our time, memorably intoned.
19: Yeah, I guess I do know one of her songs. So
17: yes.
19: I just caught myself in the midst of it there. So we got a few things here. Rubio also talking about all these issues. He's saying that we don't need, this is to NBC. This is obviously about the summit going on right now. There's a lot happening in Beijing, so we're going to be unpacking this for a lot of the show. This is cut 9, though, and he's saying we don't need China's help on Iran. Play this.
20: What exactly did President Trump ask President Xi for when it comes to Iran?
21: He didn't ask him for anything. I mean, we're not asking for China's help. We don't need their help.
20: But he raises the issue.
21: We raise the issue to make clear what our position is and to make it clear so they understand, because I mean, it's logical we would talk about it given how dominant that issue is. Our position is very clear. Iran cannot have a nuclear weapon. And that's what they were, you know, they were on the verge of building a conventional capability where they had so many rockets, so many drones that you couldn't do anything against them. They would hide behind that conventional shield to do whatever they wanted with their nuclear program in the future. That's why the president chose to act. In response to that, Iran has decided that they're going to take an international waterway and turn it into theirs and charge tolls for it. We're not going to allow that to happen. And that's why there's a blockade.
19: So we're not going to allow that to happen. Fine. Problem is, until the ships all agree that it's not happening, we still have this standoff and the price of gas remains as high as it is. I also wonder what's going to happen if we do allow for tank tops to occur where the tanks are full. All the tanks are full in Iran and then you have nowhere to store the gas. And then apparently if you can't pump the oil, the machinery gets all messed up. So then that production would be taken offline for the foreseeable, right? If I'm playing
17: this out
19: properly.
17: That's what the oil and gas guys say, is that when you stop pumping the gas and start to, you know, basically dial back and shut down some of the capacity, it isn't like you can just turn off your air conditioner and turn it back on and it works fine. There are major issues with stopping and then restarting.
19: So if that is the case, and we would have major change in supply for, let's just say, even a year or two, that would affect the price. So this is, look, it's a gamble. There's no way around this. But I'm still very hopeful that this is going to turn in our favor, because otherwise, I think people have forgotten a little bit. Not forgotten, but maybe it's just been put out of our minds how crazy the Democrats are. I mean, just wait until they can start holding hearings in the House. And I think, do you have already, we could put bets on this one, what they would, if they take the House. By the way, maybe they don't, and that'd be fantastic. And as long as the Trump administration, the Republicans, are really hammering that the decisions being made here on the home front are economically sound, helping people pay their bills, pushing for American prosperity, pushing for America first, then we got a real shot, which is great. I just want to make sure that focus is there. But Clay, if it doesn't happen, what do you think they're going to? I think they're going to impeach Trump on the drones, on the strikes in the Caribbean on the boats. That's what I think they're going to do. I think they're going to say that that's an undeclared war and those are war crimes.
17: Oh, I haven't even thought about what the grounds of impeachment would be, just that they would do it no matter what. But again, that kind of goes back to, it feels like a zombie era, because it's just going to reiterate what happened in 18. We're going to spend 5 months, whatever it is, they'll impeach him. 46 or 47 senators on the Democrat Party will vote to remove him from office, probably everybody but Fetterman, and then nothing will happen. And so Again, I do think that what is the message? We've got some audio from my girl Kamala where she says we need to talk about making Puerto Rico a state. We need to talk about making Washington, D.C. a state. We need to talk about expanding the Supreme Court. I think they're going to really kind of stumble their way into totally radical ideas. And they're going to end the filibuster and all the idiot Republicans who said, oh, we have to stand on principle, are going to sit back and just watch as they completely end the filibuster the moment they have power. And nobody's going to say, well, I'm so glad Republicans stood on principle and didn't put in place what President Trump wanted when we had complete control of government. So anyway, there you go. We'll take some of your calls. We'll react. We'll play Kamala's latest big hits. Too often when we talk or even mention Israel on this program, it's unfortunately just about something awful that has happened over there. There are 11 million people who live in Israel, 9 million of the Jewish faith. They're often the focus of the International Fellowship of Christians and Jews, a nonprofit organization based here in the United States, dedicated to helping the vulnerable. 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
17: 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He's going to talk to us all about China. He could even talk to us about it in Mandarin if he wants to. 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So we could, we'll join with him, and also he'll have a big announcement, a big, very exciting, a beautiful announcement on the Clay and Buck show about a project that he's got coming on that you guys should all be excited about. 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That's what we're doing there. So go please sign up. The coffee's delicious. The book is fabulous. Fabulous, even, you could say. It's a good
6: one. There you go. It is really great coffee. Joanne in North Carolina wants to weigh in. Joanne, what you got for us?
7: Hi, guys. Well, I'm listening to you, and this is what I want to say. I want to ask you. You know, you talk about how many people are upset with President Trump. And I want to know, how do you get your information, and how many people do you actually talk to? Because I will tell you that I know thousands of people. I have a big following, not a huge following, but a big following on Facebook. And I have been in my hometown forever, and I talk to a lot of people. I'm well-known. I and my husband, one-income family, 5 kids, and we are very happy with President Trump, as are 99% of the people that I speak to. He told us it was going to be like this. He knew what he was going to do before he ever got into office. And he told us, he said, it's going to be hard at first. He said, but if we just get to that hard part, it's going to be better than ever. And yeah, gas prices are high. But I'm going to tell you something else, too. I'm a repetitive shopper for 7 people. I go to Walmart every time I shop. The prices have not really changed, and a lot of them have gone down. I have to watch my money.
6: How old are your kids?
7: Pardon?
6: How old are you? You said you have 5 kids. How old are your kids?
7: The youngest is 9. The oldest is 21. And their grandchildren that we've been, their brothers, we've raised them since they were.
6: Okay, well, that's awesome. So here's what I would say. I'm in Tennessee. I'm a neighbor of you in North Carolina. You have a big, huge Senate race in North Carolina. It's one of the biggest Senate races that's going on. We want Michael Whatley to win. He is down right now, if you look, it appears, quite substantially to Roy Cooper. So that is Tom Tillis, who is a Republican senator, and he is not favored to win right now. People had to bust their butts, everybody all over North Carolina. When we're saying people are frustrated and people are upset, we're not necessarily talking about the most diehard of Trump supporters out there, but you have to win people who are persuadable. Trump won the persuadable in 2024. In order to maintain Senate and House control, he has to win 2026. And I appreciate the people you talk to, and I hope they all get out and vote. I think it's fair to say it's nervous for anybody out there who wants Republicans to stay in control of the House.
19: I'd vote for Trump if gas prices were $200 a barrel. But I'm not who Trump has to worry about in the midterm elections for the Republicans. That's the point, I think, that Clay is making in summation here. It's not about the people that love what Trump is doing. It's about the fair weather friend voters, if you will, the persuadables, the independents, the swing voters. And everyone who follows politics would tell you they are very price sensitive, and especially when it comes to gas. So it's not about people being mad at Trump. It's about people who could be mad at Trump.
0: speaking truth and having fun. Clay Travis and Buck Sexton.
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9: 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Inflation has been a key focus for markets. What did the latest CPI report show?
10: Well, Monica, inflation remained firm in April. Headline CPI rose 0.6% month over month, matching expectations. That was cooler than March's 0.9% surge, but still elevated. Energy was again a major driver, rising 3.8% after a much larger jump the prior month, reflecting the impact of the Iran war and the closure of the Strait of Hormuz. Shelter costs also rose 0.6%, while food prices increased 0.5%. Core CPI, which excludes food and energy, rose 0.4%, above expectations and the strongest reading since early 2025. So consumer inflation is not just about energy. We're seeing pressure in areas like shelter, apparel, and personal care.
9: Now, producer prices were also released. What did they tell us? And what does all of this mean for the Fed?
10: Producer prices were even hotter. Headline PPI rose 1.4% month over month, well above expectations and the biggest increase since March of 2022. Goods prices jumped, led by gasoline, while services prices also rose sharply. Core PPI, excluding food and energy, increased 1%, also much higher than expected. So inflation pressures are showing up for both consumers and producers. And recall, the Fed's dual mandate is stable prices and maximum employment. With the jobs still resilient and inflation firming, the Fed has less room to cut. The recently released Fed minutes show that holding rates steady will likely remain the path for now.
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13: China's take on Hormuz. I'm John Fink in the KOGO News Center. Chinese President Xi Jinping is reportedly agreeing with President Trump that the Strait of Hormuz should stay open. Secretary of State Marco Rubio summed it up in an interview with NBC News.
14: They are not in favor of militarizing the Straits of Hormuz, and they're not in favor of a tolling system. And that's our position.
13: The White House has released a summary of today's meeting between the two leaders and claims both Xi and Trump agree that the Strait of Hormuz rest remain open for the free flow of energy. The summary says Trump and Xi also discussed ending the flow of fentanyl chemicals into the U.S. and increasing Chinese purchases of U.S. agricultural products. Chinese state media claims that Xi warned Trump during the meeting that Taiwan must be, quote, handled properly by the U.S. Governor Newsom is pulling back the curtain on California's future. He's set to release a revised budget plan for the state this morning, but some of the proposals may not be his own.
1: Newsom's so-called May revision is reportedly expected to cut taxes for new small businesses in the state, but Republican frontrunner to replace Newsom, Steve Hilton, says that's his idea and Newsom is going about it the wrong way. Hilton says Newsom is going to cut the small business tax from $800 to $400 instead of just getting rid of the tax altogether in an effort to spur the economy. Meanwhile, Newsom is also expected to include $300 million to keep $0 health plans available for lower-income Californians. Jason Campidonia, Kogo News.
13: The effort to balance San Diego's troubled budget is being called a work in progress.
15: After receiving community feedback, Mayor Todd Gloria restored some programs, including in Council President Joe LaCava's District 1.
16: We're going to get operation of the La Jolla Rec Center, as it's been, I don't know, upwards of 100 years. There were also originally cuts to the Carmel Valley Library, which is arguably the busiest library in the entire city.
15: Other libraries and rec centers also off the chopping block. LaCava says it's a start. Mayor Gloria's proposed budget still shows there must be $118 million cut. The council must approve a balanced spending plan by June 9th. I'm Phil Farrar.
13: And pepper spray has led to an investigation in San Diego. It comes after San Diego police used pepper spray during a disturbance in the Gas Lamp Quarter. Videos show officers using pepper spray to push back the crowd of more than 100 people as several fights broke out. Officers say the videos do not show the whole story. On Wall Street, the Dow is up 346 points. Kogo News Time, 10:02.
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13: Kogo's updated San Diego weather. We're expecting to see an earlier burn off today with more sun inland. Highs around 70 for the coast, mid 70s for inland valleys, mid 90s for the deserts. Watch for some west winds, 10 to 15 miles per hour with stronger gusts. That marine layer is going to come back tonight. But right now downtown, it is 65 degrees. I'm John Fink. 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

0: Second hour of Clay and Buck kicks off. Thanks for being here with us, everybody. We have our friend Stephen Yates with us now. We're going to talk China with our friend Steve Yates. But before we dive into that, Steve, first of all, thanks for being here with us. We are very excited that we can announce the next show for the Clay and Buck Podcast Network, the fabulous, some people are saying the greatest podcast network of all podcast networks, Nation States with Yates. Gotta say, I love the title. Yeah. Very catchy. Nation States with Yates dropped the first episode Tuesday night. National security expertise, deep dives, learning about all that stuff, military, geopolitics, intelligence, all of it coming from our friend Steve Yates. Next episode dropping tonight. You should all go check it out in the Clay and Buck Podcast Network. And congratulations to you, Mr. Yates, on your inaugural episode.
1: Well, Buck, thanks to you, both you and Clay, for letting an egghead like me join this august network. I hope that we can basically be a voice of reason and a personal national security advisor to anyone who wants to dial in and figure out what's happening in the world and why it matters to them, not just the White House.
0: We have a lot of national security nerds in this audience. They're going to love this show, so you're going to be inundated. You and all the nerds are going to sit around talking geopolitics, how to fix the Middle East, how to fix Latin America, you name it, all of it. Let's start with China, though, and what's going on right now overseas, the Trump administration. We gave a little bit of a day one overview, read the White House's official statement on it. Is there anything of note so far, or are we all really just waiting for the real stuff to drop about any possible agreements or takeaways?
1: You know, Buck, I think one of the biggest challenges in Trump world and Trump diplomacy is that there's a lot of pizzazz going in and shaping going in. And you have sort of this powerful personality coming up against a very powerful system. And we have to understand the Communist Party of China as a system. You're not really dealing with a human being at top. And so systems can be transactional, but they're probably not going to do strategic change. So you have the president trying to get them to change strategy on Iran. I don't give them great odds at doing it. I think it's a worthy thing to try to get them to do, but they're completely comfortable being in business with the world's leading state sponsor of terror, and they're still dependent on those resources. But I think the president's doing some transactions that might matter, telling them to open up. He brought big CEOs of big companies that can't do any business in China. Maybe we'll get a little opening on that front. But really, I think we've had sort of rhetorical flourishes that pretty much resonate with everything I've heard in U.S.-China relations for the better part of 40 years. Just a little bit of an angle one way or the other. And, of course, the news is voraciously trying to highlight them.
2: So the number one question that comes out of this, and I think it's probably the number one question in the entire world, is what would we do if China invaded Taiwan? So, Steve, easy question for you to answer here. Will China invade Taiwan? Do you think yes or no they will? And then if they do, what would the United States do? Because we're dealing with intentional strategic ambiguity on so many different fronts here. What do you think will actually happen, and what would we do if they did invade?
1: Well, Clay, I don't like the strategic ambiguity, but you're right that it is sort of a fact of life, and almost every administration, every politician adopts it. Bottom line, I don't believe China is likely to invade Taiwan. It's a much, much harder proposition than a lot of analysts will let you think. They could attack. They've certainly shown after the Pelosi visit a few years ago that they've switched gears somewhat into a blockade-like activity. But they sort of awoke a sleeping giant in Asia and Japan, which then voted for a Margaret Thatcher-like personality that's made no bones about their national interest in freedom of navigation. And the demonstration effect of what the United States has been able to do against Chinese equipment in Iran and elsewhere, it has to sink in at real levels of the Chinese military. So I don't think they're really looking to do a big full-on invasion in the years to come. And some of what Xi Jinping has been saying this visit, it sounds like he's trying to sue for peace to wait out the Trump administration.
0: What would be a best case scenario for Trump coming out of this within the realm of realism, right? You know, we know he's not going to, we know she's not going to be like, you know what? We don't need Taiwan. We'll let it go. Okay. Right. But within the realm of realism, what could Trump get here where you'd have to say, oh, this isn't just both teams declaring victory and going to their respective corners afterward, Trump has actually got some stuff here that really is going to be of benefit to the American people and really is putting America first.
1: Yeah, well, I think the sort of Hippocratic Oath goes first. He, as far as I can tell, he's made no concessions so far. There was some concern about him letting a few more of the most advanced chips go into China, but Secretary Bessent has been vocal saying that, you know, we're leading on the AI race, and we aim to stay in that lead. We can have a dialogue with the Chinese, but we aim to win. That's the right approach to take. If he gets Chinese to buy more American products, whether it's ag products or other kinds of things, that's a relatively easy net win, and it sounds like that's in the cards. It comes down to making sure they actually do it. Trying to basically get them to rhetorically commit to help nudge Iran in the direction of a deal, it can't hurt. I just have low expectations of follow through on that. But really, I think the president going and flexing there, making clear America is back. We're not in decline. You say you're on the rise, but your economy's kind of struggling a bit. You need access to us, and we're open to talking to you about that, but you have to stop killing our people with fentanyl, and you have to stop taking our jobs with unfair trade, and we'll talk to you about rebalancing it. I think that's the level set the president's been going for, and that's far better than all of his predecessors have done in dealing with China.
2: Straight of four moves. Long term, if this situation with Iran isn't resolved and gas prices remain high and essentially the Strait of Hormuz is closed, I think, generally speaking, you would probably say the long term, it can't remain closed. There will be a solution at some point, but let's pretend it's going to stay closed for some time. Who is harmed more by that, the United States or China, and why?
1: Well, the United States takes some impact because we're part of global markets, but by far we have an advantage relative to almost all others. If people just look at maritime satellite traffic, you'll see a caravan of vessels coming to the United States. We've become basically the global gas station. And so in many, many ways, what President Trump has done is he's forced a change in this flow, and it will get people, including perhaps the Chinese, who intimate they might buy more from the United States. And that's sort of a flip on dependency relationships. That is kind of what happens. China is in a difficult spot by this. So are some of our friends who are very dependent on oil, but we need them to transition to buy from safer sources too. So we have durability. We have options that others don't. But if people tune into Nation States with Yates tonight, I'll go through a whole episode where I get talk about how President Trump can and should end major military options really soon. And I firmly believe they must and can get the Strait back in operation soon.
0: I love that he's promoing the podcast like a pro without me. Tonight with Nation States with Yates, which everyone here listening should go check out, because you will know more after you've listened to Steve's show about China than anyone else, any other show out there, I guarantee it. As I said, Steve could do the whole show in Mandarin afterwards, maybe for the dissident Chinese audience. We got to start blasting it via some of Elon's gear over there. But back to what we're actually seeing here, Steve, and what's happening in this meeting so far. The promise not to arm Iran, as I understand it, and some of this, you know, is my sort of older knowledge about how these things work in the Middle East, but I think it's probably still the same. It gets its things that go bang, for the most part, from Russia, China, North Korea, actually. The Turks give them some stuff. Is China really willing, you think, to stop giving them some of the dual use and military grade technology that we want them to? Or is that just happy talk from Xi Jinping?
1: Well, to a degree, it's a little less material from a Chinese side because it hasn't performed well. And so even if Iran is in desperate need of resupply, what they're getting, they already know, is inferior. And that's definitely not the best that China can provide. And China's not going to provide its best. It wants that for itself and for the Indo-Pacific region, Asia, rather than sending it to the Middle East. So at this point, China's a little bit hurt by this. They're not getting the oil that they want. They're not going to get the sales on the illicit military side that they've had before. And it's a really bad advertisement for China Inc. if you want to stand up to big bad Uncle Sam, because that isn't working for them.
2: I know you and Buck took a trip to Taiwan But I hope you're going to address this in your podcast, a part of the Clay and Buck Podcast Network, which all of you should go subscribe to and make sure that you do not miss, because I think you will enjoy it.
0: Wait, what's the name of that podcast again, Clay? Nation States with Yates.
2: Nation States with Yates. You can't fail. 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Okay, you took Buck to Taiwan. I think that we have not talked about enough in this country, especially as AI growth has continued to accelerate, how much the entire economic success of the country right now depends on access to microchips and the semiconductors that are produced overwhelmingly in Taiwan. How long would it take for us to be a semiconductor chip independent if we started? And I know we've started a little bit. They're building new factories here. This really significantly concerns me because we solved a lot of our energy independence when it came to oil and gas with drill, baby, drill. We now produce more oil and gas in this country than ever before, than any other country, I believe, in the world. Do we have the ability to do that with semiconductors? And if so, how long would it take and what kind of investment would we need to see?
1: Well, Clay, there's a fancy initiative out of the State Department, which I wouldn't usually praise, but in this case, I think it's good guys doing good things. It's called Pax Silica, which is a sort of a fancy way of talking about the countries that are an absolute lead on technology and manufacturing with real, responsible, transparent approaches to these technologies, working together to make sure we have clean supply chains and that we don't have leakages to irresponsible actors like China. That alternative network combined dwarfs any potential that China has as long as we work together. It's sort of a modern, better version of what we used to call the G7 in the Cold War, an institution that still exists but is largely irrelevant at this point. But this Pax Silica is sort of a Tech 7 or 8 or 12, what they're now, that is the way of the future. I think that transition is reasonably already ahead of China. That's why they're desperate to get these NVIDIA ahead leading chips. They can't compete with us unless they get our R&D and our chips. And I'd like to believe, although I won't bank my life on it, that our tech industries have wised up to the idea that you can't get in bed with these guys without them taking your shirt and your chips. And so they are working on these alternative paths. I think within a short number of years, we've got great capability. But I also say, Clay, I don't think we're going to come to the point where we have to worry about Taiwan, Japan, and others being a part of this supply chain. That is the power of the world. And even China depends on being able to have access to it. And so it would be a suicide pact for them to go after it. Can never bet that commies won't be suicidal. But so far, I think they've been short of that.
0: What do you think, if there's anything, Steve, just last quick one here, if you had any word of caution or where would you think she might try to get a little too cute with Trump, and you'd want to tell Big T, hey, watch out for him on this, or don't let him box you into a corner on that? What would it be?
1: Number one, I just say always speak in English. Don't adopt the way the Chinese talk about things. Every leader that engages with China tries to mirror some form of rhetorical empathy. You end up giving a formulation that can and will be used against you. And they first and foremost want to do that on Taiwan. There's no reason to back down on that. As long as America stays consistent, common sense, and says, look, you hit Taiwan, you're basically crushing global markets within 2 to 12 hours. None of us can abide by that. This is not an internal political issue. And just like Iran can't have a nuclear weapon, you can't do this to our markets. You do that, you lay down that marker, we're in good shape. That, I think, is the number one area. I think Trump's good on rebalancing economically, the military side, reviving America's capability, focusing on adapting technology to modern warfare. We're on the right track on those fronts.
0: Stephen Yates, everybody, go check out Nation States with Yates. New episode dropping tonight, first one from this week. Know more about what's going on in geopolitics than any of your friends. And that's coming from me. I know what I'm talking about. Go listen to Steve's show. Steve, thank you so much.
1: Thank you both. Take care.
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2: Welcome back in, Clay Travis, Buck Sexton Show. Bragging on that podcast network, we were just talking about off air. There's a lot of demand for deep dives from people who are very knowledgeable in specific subject areas. And that's one of the areas that I think we are serving well in that podcast network. If you're out there and you hear Steve Yates and you think, boy, I learned a lot during that last 15 minutes. I would like to know more with greater depth than maybe you just get in the glib general news.
0: Look, I'll just say this, Clay, because I've been doing this now. It'll be 15 years in June. I've been doing media. I know every now.

0: on the Electoral College, on the decision about whether Puerto Rico or Washington, D.C. should become states, and on whether the Supreme Court should be packed. If you are wondering, maybe Clay and Buck are exaggerating when they say what might happen if Democrats take back control of the White House and the Senate. I don't think we are. And we will talk about that when we return and the significance of all of that. That will be coming your direction here shortly. In the meantime, I want to tell you all about our friends at Supersure. Howard Mackler has built, along with his partners, a great American business that is trying to do something that solves a big problem, particularly for many of you out there that have small businesses, growing into medium-sized businesses, maybe even large businesses. 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
2: Ground stop from a smoke break. I'm John Fink in the KOGO News Center. San Diego airport operations are back to normal after a security alarm. The issue started in Terminal 1 when three passengers tried to re-enter through an exit-only door after stepping out to smoke. The alarm led airlines to shut jet bridges and pause boarding while crews secured planes. Some passengers, including on a Southwest flight to Sacramento, had to get off and go back through security with added checks. Airport leaders say things are moving again, but travelers may still see some delays as the system clears. There are currently 163 delays and one cancellation at San Diego International. Speedos are at the center of a controversy at Temecula Valley High School. Some parents there want two board members to resign after they commented on boys from the water polo team wearing Speedos at a baseball game. The water polo team members attended a baseball game between swim meets. One board member compared the boys to Chippendale dancers and another to performers on the website OnlyFans. The board members in question include the president. A number of parents now want them to resign for sexualizing their children. And Cal Fire adding two new aircraft in Ramona. The agency plans to bring a C-130 air tanker and an S-70 helicopter to the Ramona Air Attack Base to boost firefighting across San Diego County. On Wall Street, the Dow is up 321 points. KOGO News Time, 1031.
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4: There's a stall on the National Avenue on-ramp to the northbound 5. East 54 to north 805 connector, there's a stall there too. South 5 slowing just a bit through Oceanside between the 76 and the 78. 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I'm Mark Zegan, KOGO Traffic.
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2: KOGO's updated San Diego weather. We're expecting to see an earlier burn off today and more sun inland. Checking the Skycam over downtown right now. It is getting kind of sunny out there. Highs around 70 for the coast, mid-70s for inland valleys, mid-90s for the deserts. Marine layer is going to return tonight, but we'll see less cloud cover and more sun each day through the weekend. And right now downtown, it is 66 degrees. I'm John Fink. 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
3: 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A black man from the projects comes forward with information about the case.
5: He says the police are his friends.
3: But out of nowhere, he goes from star witness to prime suspect.
5: 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They turn on him.
3: 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Lee Harris is sentenced to 90 years.
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3: Behind bars, Lee finds an unlikely ally in his cellie, Robert. The pair are like chalk and cheese. There's no way their paths would ever cross on the outside. But as a fellow inmate, Robert sees through the lies and vows to do the unthinkable. Clear Lee's name.
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11: Oh, yeah. Disco Inferno. I thought this was the Shaft music. We haven't played this in a long time.
12: You know what I mean? You gotta leave the music to me sometimes. You stay with the...
11: Most of the time.
12: The sports ball. You know what I mean? Most of the time. Unless Taylor Swift is on
11: the 90s. The 90s and Taylor Swift, I'm pretty good at.
12: You're pretty good. But do you ever think about whenever we hear that song, and we're going to get into Kamala in a second. I got to just jump in with this. You remember Ghostbusters when Louis Tully, played by the fantastic Rick Moranis, a big comedic actor of particularly the 80s, and he has the beautiful blonde come up to him, and they're playing Burn Baby Burn in the background, and he says that he doesn't invite friends, only clients, so he can do a tax write-off for the party. And then he says, "Who brought the dog?" And the goblin thing jumps out of the closet. It's great.
11: What is Rick Moranis's best role? On the spot.
12: I think it's that. I mean, his biggest franchise was definitely Honey, I Shrunk the Kids.
11: Honey, I Shrunk the Kids.
12: Which was huge 80s movie, huge, huge. And then he also did,
11: Little Shop of Horrors.
12: Little Shop of Horrors. Was he in a kids football movie? I can't remember what it's called. You know what I mean? He was like a coach or something. Little Giants, isn't that right? No?
11: Oh, yeah, maybe.
12: Maybe?
11: I don't know. People are going to be. I don't think I've seen Little Giants.
12: I am right. Little Giants. Yeah. Look at me with the sports ball reference.
11: Is he still alive?
12: Oh, Rick. I used to play tennis with him. Yeah, he's great.
11: Okay, good. Great.
12: Yeah. No, he's doing great.
11: Great news here.
12: Lives in New York.
11: I was nervous.
12: He's actually. I think he's actually been cast in something coming up. I think they're going to bring. I think they might be either. I forget. They're either bringing back Honey, I Shrunk the Kids or something. So, you know how they've had the Ghostbusters nostalgia. You've seen some of those old Ghostbusters movies, which you really enjoyed. The non-all-female Ghostbuster, they've been pretty good.
11: I thought that was good.
12: No, the all-female Ghostbuster was trash, but the other thing, the more recent one, was pretty good. It was fun, the one that they brought back. I forget. Paul Rudd's in it, I think, right? That one.
11: He was in Spaceballs as well, for those of us who remember that illustrious film.
12: Oh, that's right, Spaceballs. I had forgotten about his work in Spaceballs. But the Who Brought the Dog is only excelled in Ghostbusters lore by the doorman who goes, a bear in his apartment, and then a thing runs through the lobby. You remember that? Anyway,
11: that, I've seen Ghostbusters a lot, holds up really, really well. And speaking of, I went last night. We'll get to Kamala at the top of the next next.
12: Kamala will still be good
11: at the top of next hour. The I went to go see the new Nate Bargatze movie, The Breadwinner, last night. They had the premiere in Nashville at a movie theater he used to go to, Hollywood 27. For those of you who know, Nashville was kind of a big movie theater that opened probably around like 95, something like that. We would go there in high school. It was a huge movie theater near downtown Nashville. Breadwinner, and I was thinking about this because, and it's interesting, we brought up like Honey, I Shrunk the Kids, Rick Moranis, Ghostbusters. It's a PG movie. That is not animated. They almost have stopped making, think about this for a minute for the larger culture out there. They almost have stopped making PG movies that are live action. That is not a Pixar movie, not a Disney movie, not some sort of definite children's movie. This show, and I was texting with Nate last night about it, this movie, he basically is gambling here, and Sony, I think, who's distributing it, has the much bigger gamble, but there is still a market for parents to take kids. The whole family can go. I went and saw it last night. It is a 1980s era PG movie. Now, it's not Goonies, which is one of the greatest movies ever been made. But it is a movie that you can take your 7 and 8 year old to, and you can sit and watch it with them. And I guarantee you, you will not leave concerned about something that they saw in the movie, and that you will all of you be able to laugh at it. I don't know if there is still a huge marketplace out there because, again, so much of streaming has changed things. Every niche is served. And so we don't go as much after big colossal audiences as we did in the 80s and 90s. I still think there's probably a market for this. And I like it. I think you guys
12: is what is
11: like
12: coming
11: it.
12: Back. Spaceballs 2. I thought Honey, I Shrunk the Kids. No. Rick Moranis is coming back in Spaceballs 2, which I think actually could be really good. So Spaceballs 2 coming soon to a, well, I don't know how soon, but it will be coming to a theater near you. The other movie thing that we haven't talked about yet, but it is getting a lot of attention online, and people feel very passionately about this because it has to do, it's a Christopher Nolan project. And Christopher Nolan is, I think, a wildly overrated director. I will tell you, wildly overrated. I think he has made a few very good movies, which were really two of the Batman movies he did. Those are very, very good movies. I enjoyed them. I think they're pretty awesome. And you know, they certainly answered the mail. They certainly got it done as superhero films. The third one was the one with Bane, you know, was good. It was kind of, the whole thing was a little preposterous, though, actually, even for superhero stuff. Put that aside, though. I think some of his other stuff, it really, I never met anybody who could explain what Inception was really. It's just a lot of slow motion nonsense. The whole thing is absurd. Okay, Inception's not a good movie. Get mad at me. I'm right. You're wrong. Inception's not a good movie. He's making The Odyssey, and there have been some choices made in The Odyssey. Have you seen this, Clay? This is getting a lot of people.
11: I was
12: very,
11: talking about it last night
12: up.
11: With Laura. We were watching, waiting for the Nate Bargatze movie to start. I was saying, hey, have you seen some of the casting decisions that Christopher Nolan has made in The Odyssey? This is what we were talking about as we were sitting in the theater before the movie started.
12: And the two things that have gotten the most attention are Helen of Troy, and this has been confirmed, I believe, has been cast as a, I think she's from Africa. I don't think she's African.
11: I think that's right.
12: A black actress is Helen of Troy. Some people are just sort of saying, you know, so we're doing this thing that Netflix always does where, remember, Troy, Greeks, it's a part of the world, it's historical. This is a little bit like casting, which really happened, a black female as a Viking king in a Netflix show that I watched.
11: Yeah.
12: So it's supposed to be the 800s in what is basically Denmark and Sweden, and there's a black woman who's in charge of all the white guys. And that's a little, it takes you out of, it kind of breaks the fourth wall. It takes you out of the realm of suspending your disbelief a little bit. But the other one that's getting even more attention, what do you think about this one?
11: It's crazy. Is this confirmed to be true 100%?
12: This one is not confirmed yet.
11: Okay.
12: So it could be a massive trolling campaign, I think. But they're saying that Achilles, renowned as the greatest warrior of the ancient world, right? And I, by the way, I think people looking back at the movie Troy with Brad Pitt, that's a great movie. I think we were, I think Roman Helmet Guy is his handle on Twitter. I got to give him credit for this. He was saying, we got a little spoiled for a while. It was either Roman Helmet Guy or Matt Walsh, who are probably related because they're both like bearded, smart, grumpy guys that like appreciate the classics and history. But we had Braveheart, Troy, Master and Commander. We had all these epics coming out.
11: Don't forget Gladiator. I think that's what actually snowed Troy under is it happened so close to Gladiator, and Gladiator was such a perfect epic that people,
12: And this insight, whether it was Matt Walsh or Roman Helmet Guy, I totally agree with it. I think we got a little spoiled for a while where we just, people were making these epics and they're basically perfect movies. I mean, they're phenomenally well done, incredibly well. You know, I, by the way, I put Last of the Mohicans, which is a little earlier, but I put that in that category of like a historic epic. I mean, there's some of these movies. Some of you put Mel Gibson's The Patriot in that category. If you want to kind of go more modern, Saving Private Ryan. But these movies that are truly epic in scope and that are amazing and stand the test of time, Troy, I think, that were all made in about a 10 to 15 year span. Troy is definitely in that category. Clay, The Odyssey now has, if you're wondering why we're talking about this, I don't know. Elliot Page, formerly, right? Isn't that the name? No. Is it Elliot? Is that right?
11: Yeah, used to be Ellen Page.
12: Clay just dead named. Ellen Page. Elliot Page, who's a trans actor now, or actress who says he's a man or whatever.
11: Ellen Page was in as Achilles. Juno. Became famous as a girl, comedic. Juno was a pretty good movie, remember it. She got pregnant as a teenager, right? That was the entire conceit. And then Ellen Page decided, no, I'm actually a dude, and is now Elliot Page. Now, Ellen Page, Laura, my wife, was saying, I didn't look at this, she's like 5 foot tall, weighs like 100 pounds. I mean, is tiny. And they are saying that they have put him, whichever you want to say, in as Achilles, who is one of the greatest warriors of all time. And this is the world in which we now live. If this is true,
12: Juno got a lot of criticism as a movie, Clay, because she had the baby.
11: That's right. That's what I remember.
12: And people were super angry because she should have aborted the baby because it was an unwanted pregnancy. What do you mean you actually had? What do you mean you brought life into the world? What do you mean you made the right choice? So the leftists, the ghoulish left, were very angry about Juno because she had the baby in the movie. You're not supposed to do that, you know? Not according to the left. So now she's Achilles, though, as she's trans, or that's what they're all saying. If this is the case, this movie is toast. However, it's very interesting. The rules for getting an Oscar are crazy.
11: Yes.
12: And I'm wondering, you know, can we page like DOJ, Harmeet Dhillon over in civil rights or whatever? Why are the Oscars allowed to have these rules? I don't understand. We know that we can't do this in college admissions anymore. Why can the Oscars say, and a lot of you are like, Buck, who cares about the Oscars? You know, yes, but also we can't just cede all of culture to the other side. We did that for a long time, guys, by the way. And, you know, we got Obama and 8 years of socialist craziness. So let's not just like let the other side have all the movies, all the books, all the magazines, all the internet, all the news. Let's actually fight back on this stuff a little bit here and there. Why should the Oscars be able to have straight up racial quotas for people to be able to win an award for a movie? I don't understand how that's even legal.
11: I agree with you. I think it should be looked into. By the way, and so if this is true, we don't know if it's 100% true. Braveheart, by the way, Buck, 1995, Gladiator, 2000, Troy, 2004. I think that thesis is 100%. I think Gladiator was so good in particular that if Troy came out in 2020, I think people would have been far more impressed by it than they were by it coming out in 2004 because it was so close to that epic, incredible film. But no, look, this is something that I deeply believe in. I put my own money behind it. Obviously, I started OutKick. I'm working on starting a new media company now as well. You have to win culture. You have to matter in culture. You can't just seed it. You can't just say, well, I don't know why you even care about this. You know, there's people who will get upset when sports is in the news with politics, when culture is in the news with politics. It's like when I started doing sports talk radio, Buck, 20 some odd years ago, whatever the heck it was now, there were guys that would call in and say, just give me the scores. Why don't you just give me the scores? I'm like, well, I mean, the scores are easy to find. What matters is the context, the conversation that surrounds the scores. Basic facts are out there. Now, sometimes they're hard to find, but you win with culture. Politics is downstream of culture. That's one of the most true things that I think has ever been said. The culture shift, I'm optimistic, has become significant. I think Nate Bargatze's movie, The Breadwinner, being made. I think the fact that the most popular comedian in America right now is a clean comedian is evidence of there being a desperate desire for something that people can share together. I think one reason sports has gotten popular, new ratings highs, Buck, is because there is a desperate demand in this streaming age for still big events that we all come together and experience together. Well, and so I think culture matters in that context in a massive way.
12: I think Bargatze, and there are others who aren't as clean as his comedy is, but there are others who are actually truly doing comedy now, whereas we've gotten used to, particularly the late night hosts, are leftist commentators who make fun of people. Who make fun of Republicans. That's actually what they are. They're not comedians. They are leftist political commentators who make fun of Trump and people who vote for Trump. Nate Bargatze is a comedian. Anyone can go to his shows and they will laugh because it is funny and it is meant for everyone. And that's actually the way it should be. It should be meant to make people laugh, not to be a constant lecture by dimwits who are reading off of a prompter. All right. When we talk about the people of Israel, we're talking about people connected to a promise. It's a promise made by God, one he's never broken, and one that continues even today. And that matters, especially when the Israeli population has been subjected to ongoing missile and drone attacks, let alone the terror they experienced by Hamas several years ago. 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
25: Travis, Buck Sexton Show. Appreciate all of you as we are rolling through the Thursday edition of the program. We've been talking a lot about what's going on in Beijing. It is right now around 2 in the morning. First full day in Beijing seems to have gone well. Stock market moving to record highs. We're going to talk with Dave McCormick, Senator from Pennsylvania, one of the ultimate battleground states. When we come back next hour, I'm going to play you Kamala talking about expanding the Supreme Court, about adding statehood for Puerto Rico and Washington, D.C., so Democrats could add four senators, and also the idea of abolishing the Electoral College. All of that we're going to play for you at the top of the next hour, but James in Texas has been waiting for a while. He's got a take on Iran. What you got for us, James?
26: Hey, guys. Want your old thoughts on this. One of the early things President Trump, who I voted three times for, said with the war with Iran was he wanted to fix what presidents in the past have always kicked down the road. I want your guys' thoughts on if we make a deal that leaves the IRGC in control of Iran, didn't we just kick the ball down the road?
25: Yes. Thank you for the call. Buck has talked about the mowing the grass strategy. I think we're going to be in the mowing the grass world with Iran if the same leadership, the IRGC, remains in control just with new figureheads. I don't think there's any doubt. I don't think there's any way to escape that that would be the ultimate reality. But if we've also taken away their ability to ever have nuclear weapons, well, then that is obviously a very significant outcome as well. We will discuss that in the third hour when we return. We'll ask Senator Dave McCormick of Pennsylvania what he thinks about that, what's going on the ground. And again, Kamala floats incredibly radical policies. I think she's going to be the nominee in 28. Buck thinks I'm crazy. We'll discuss next.
27: Speaking truth and having fun. Clay Travis and Buck Sexton.
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21: Taiwan in the balance. I'm John Fink in the KOGO News Center. Chinese President Xi Jinping is warning President Trump that U.S. relations with Taiwan must be, quote, handled well. But Secretary of State Marco Rubio tells NBC News the United States doesn't plan to alter its policy.
29: We always respond by saying anything that would compel or force a change in what we have now would be problematic. And that we would certainly, our policies on that have not changed.
21: Trump and Xi held a closed-door meeting in Beijing today. Chinese state media claims Xi told Trump that Taiwan's reunification with the mainland is the, quote, most important issue in China-U.S. relations, and that if it is handled well, bilateral relations can remain generally stable. Xi reportedly warned, however, that if Taiwan is not handled properly, the two countries could collide or even come into conflict. Taiwan is a self-ruled democratic Chinese country that is independent from the mainland. Closer to home, Temecula Valley High School parents are calling for two school board members to resign over Speedos.
30: The board members made comments about the water polo team wearing Speedos at a baseball game. The team members attended the game between swim meets. One board member compared the boys to Chippendale dancers, another to performers on OnlyFans. Multiple parents now want the two to resign for sexualizing the children. The members in question include the board president. I'm Bree Tennis.
21: Mayor Todd Gloria has released a revised budget proposal that includes funding for December nights as the city still faces a nearly $120 million deficit.
31: The mayor says increased revenue, including $4.3 million from the golf course fund, has restored some programs, including staffing for December nights in Balboa Park.
32: These restorations are being paid for by a slight improvement in tourism revenue, as well as new ongoing funding transfer from the city's golf enterprise fund.
31: The plan restores rec center and library hours in districts 4, 8, and 9, and bathrooms at Shoreline Park, while keeping a focus on public safety.
32: Public safety funding for our police officers, our firefighters, and our lifeguards remains intact. Homelessness will remain a top priority.
31: The proposal still makes cuts to arts and culture programs in the Office of Child and Youth Success, with the final budget approved next month. I'm Jack Cronin.
21: On Wall Street, the Dow is up 311 points. Cogo News Time, 11:02.
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21: Cogo's updated San Diego weather. We're expecting to see an earlier burn off today and more sun inland. Checking the sky cam over downtown right now. We've got some lingering haze and some breeziness going on. Highs around 70 for the coast, mid 70s for inland valleys, mid 90s for the deserts. Watch for those west winds, 10 to 15 miles per hour. That marine layer will return tonight. But right now downtown, it is 68 degrees. I'm John Fink. Your next news update is at 11:30. 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
11: Welcome back in. Hour number three, Clay Travis, Buck Sexton Show. President Trump in Beijing. We have talked about it quite a lot. It is right now around 2 in the morning, Friday morning in Beijing. They are 12 hours ahead of us. The first day seems to have been going and have gone very well. A lot of conversation. We discussed it in the first hour of the program. I'm sure we will discuss it some with Senator Dave McCormick of Pennsylvania, who will join us at the bottom of the hour. His wife, Dina Powell McCormick, is in Beijing right now with President Trump as one of those executives that traveled with the president on the China state visit. We will see if Senator McCormick has gotten any feedback from his wife. Buck, one thing that I'm sure is going on is you've been to China before. What did you do about phones when you were in China? Because I if I were Elon Musk or I was Dina Powell McCormick or Tim Cook, the CEO of Apple right now, Jensen Huang, all the NVIDIA CEO, I imagine they had to get special phones, didn't they? Wouldn't you want a special phone when you went into China?
0: I brought nothing electronic with me when I went to China.
11: At all?
0: At all. And I was advised not to, and I knew about this from my previous life, what the capabilities of the Chinese surveillance state are. And when I was there, I rented a smartphone, which, of course, could not use, could not go on Google or Facebook or these other sites. But I rented a smartphone and knew that everything that I did was under full surveillance the whole time. So that's the way that you have to operate when you're in China.
11: Well,
0: And you leave it behind, but you don't bring anything. You don't buy anything electronic, heavens no, and bring it back with you either. You leave that smartphone there, and you hope that they haven't been able to get into your passwords and stuff when you've accessed things overseas. So you got to be very, very careful because they will.
11: So you would probably just advise basically those CEOs to just not take communication devices while they're over there. And almost just because the piracy that goes on, the state espionage, the stealing of assets, I would probably just say don't even worry about trying to have a phone while you're in China. Or I would imagine the United States is creating some form of SCIF, right, that they are able to communicate from while the president
0: We have secure diplomatic and intelligence channels. Obviously, the embassy is going to be able to communicate back to the our country without everything, at least we would hope, everything being read and intercepted. But in terms of, being over there as a civilian, you have to just assume that whatever you're doing is being collected and at least scanned by, AI, et cetera, if not actively monitored by a person who works for the vast Chinese Ministry of Security. So,
11: So we will talk with Dave McCormick about that trip and more, but I did want to not avoid or not ignore the fact that Democrats are increasingly getting crazier. I believe, and Buck thinks I'm crazy for this, that Kamala Harris is going to end up being the nominee in 2028 for the Democrat Party.
0: This would make up for you believing that Michelle Obama was going to be parachuted in at the last second to take over the last election. So I'll give you this way. This way, so I'm trying to beat you before you make the Buck Island comments here. This way you can make up for that one, Clay, because this is a long distance call you are making that to me seems, I just cannot fathom that the Democrats would do that. But then again, they did it the last time. So how crazy can it really be?
11: So she is now doing interviews. We all know how dangerous Kamala interviews can be. And I want you to listen to what she said. She said this is a conversation that we just need to brainstorm, I think is the phrase she uses. But she talks about expanding the Supreme Court, adding Puerto Rico and Washington, D.C. as states, and potentially doing away with the Electoral College, all in the goal of dealing with, quote, red states and their radicalism. Listen to what Kamala said here.
1: This is a moment where there are no bad ideas. A no bad idea brainstorm is what I'd like to call it. And in that no bad ideas brainstorm, we talk about what we need to do and think about doing around the Electoral College. We talk about the idea of Supreme Court reform, which includes expanding the Supreme Court. We invite a conversation about multi-members districts. That there are rules in place to actually penalize people for lying to a Senate Judiciary Committee. That we agree that it is right to have ethics rules for Supreme Court justices. And let's put those in place. Let's talk about statehood for Puerto Rico and D.C. These are the things I think that we've got to do. We've got to neutralize these red states from cheating, including blue states expanding their maps.
0: What is this with Kamala leaning into the, how do we put this, more the urban vernacular, I guess you would say. You know, she's talking a little more street, perhaps. How do we say this? What is this we can all hear it? What is it that she is doing here?
11: She knows that black women are her base, and she knows if black women do not leave her, she's going to be the nominee. And so I think she is going to identity politics this and gender politics this, the likes of which we may never have seen before. Now, I like to believe that she is unelectable, but Buck, she was within 240,000 votes of beating Trump.
0: I know.
11: Pennsylvania, Michigan, Wisconsin, thankfully, narrowly went for Trump, but she would have won a 270 to 268 electoral college victory, even if she lost, as she did, the popular vote to Trump. So, look, listen to some of the things she said. First of all, she said, we've got to neutralize red states from cheating. And she wants to expand blue states, which I assume she means expand the congressional districts there. She talked about multi-member congressional districts, which is actually kind of a radical idea that I haven't even heard talked about very much, Buck. That would mean expanding the House of Representatives, right? We have right now, every year, the districts are growing for the House of Representatives as long as the United States population is growing. And we have 435 members in the House, 218 is the majority. And so she's talking about expanding multi-district. Well, that's big city. She wants more big city congressmen and women. She also randomly is saying we need to make it a crime when you lie to the Senate Judiciary Committee. That is a crime. It's called perjury. Like when you raise your hand and swear to tell the whole truth, that is a courtroom proceeding, the equivalent of it when you're testifying to Congress.
0: Wasn't she California Attorney General? Am I forgetting?
11: Not only was she California Attorney General, Buck, she sat on the Senate Judiciary Committee, which makes this one of the dumbest takes that I have ever heard. She's calling for a criminalization of a crime that has already been criminalized and that people have been prosecuted for violating. Now, perjury, as we have talked about on this program before, is a very hard charge to prove, because you have to prove knowledge, intent. Perjury is just a high standard. And so it is very difficult oftentimes to get a perjury conviction. But look, I mean, let's just focus on this, Puerto Rico and Washington, D.C. That would be four, in theory, four new Democrat seats. If we know, Buck, that Democrats will do away with the filibuster, what she is trying to do is say we need to get to 50 plus the president, which would get a tie break, and then we can add those two states. That will get us to 54, and Democrats are then gambling that if they get four extra Senate seats, that they would be able to hold control of the Senate for many years to come, particularly if we abolish the Electoral College. I guess she would go straight popular vote at that point, which, of course, is interesting and ironic and a little bit funny because she lost the national popular vote to Trump. So she would have lost whether the Electoral College existed or not. Obviously, money would be spent very differently if the Electoral College were abolished and the winner-take-all system would be different. My point on all this is a radical. I understand she's probably going to say the cover is, well, I'm just brainstorming ideas. I'm not saying I'm going to endorse him. But expanding the Supreme Court, expanding the Senate, neutralizing red states from cheating, whatever that means, expanding potentially the House of Representatives. If Democrats get back into power, all of the time that you guys out there listening to me and Buck have spent fighting with each other is going to be so much wasted energy, because you're fighting over subtle differences of political perspective, and Democrats will just drop a political neutron bomb on you, and you've been in knife fights, and instead you're going to have nuke weapons dropped on you.
0: And it's also an answer to anyone who has the question out there still, have the Democrats moderated? Have they pivoted? Have they shifted in response to Trump's 2024 win? Absolutely not. So if you're wondering, hey, have they learned their lesson? The lesson they've learned is, as soon as they're in power, they are going to unleash the fury on us as much as they possibly can. get as crazy as they can. Everything that we can point to and say they've been proven wrong, they will go back and try to do those wrong things again, whether it's the border or crime or spending or anything. They will make a mess of all these things again, which is why it's so important that the Republicans maintain power and that Trump stays on message and keeps the focus here with the agenda going forward to get as much done as possible so that whoever the Republican nominee is can run with a powerful party record and record of Trump achievements behind him or her. Probably going to be him. But nonetheless, that's where I see all of this. And Kamala Harris, she was speaking, by the way, Clay. I didn't know this. The team told me this. She was speaking to a, quote, win with black women virtual meeting. So this is why her...
11: Your vernacular was noted. But again, she knows this. And if I were at Kamala Harris's campaign manager, which would be an awful job, but if I were that person and I got paid $1 billion, if Kamala were the nominee, I would say, Kamala, this campaign is black women directed. Black women, as long as they stay in your corner, you're going to be the nominee. There is nobody else that has a contingent of the Democrat electorate. This is why I'm saying Polymarket, Kalshi, like these prediction markets where you can go and you can wager on who the nominee is. You can get Kamala 10 to 1. She's only 10% chance right now. The favorite is Gavin Newsom. What's Gavin Newsom's base that's never leaving him? I don't think it exists. Could he be more appealing?
0: What are you talking about? Wine moms who are on marriage number 3 who are thinking, wow, that guy is handsome. See the wind blowing through his hair? What a silver fox. Look at how low that shirt is buttoned.
11: I will say, our friend Alexi Lawless and Gavin Newsom, they do more. Alexi Lawless is going to be the head Fox commentator for the World Cup. We were hanging out this week in D.C. Alexi and Gavin, they have more unbuttoned dress shirts than anybody I've ever seen. Like, you can basically see their belly buttons. Like, you walk in and you're like, Alexi needs to add like 8 chains. I'm surprised Gavin Newsom hasn't gone with the long chain to further expose the navel for the unbuttoned shirt. Making jokes about all this, I really don't think Gavin Newsom has a base. I think a lot of black women are never leaving Kamala and Buck. I think there's a lot of white women, like that crazy woman who was fine with getting shoved down the stairs because she didn't want a black guy to get incarcerated. She's going to like Kamala, too, because it allows her to tell her friends, I'm going to support Kamala.
0: I think if Kamala is able to get around the Newsom speed bump, then I think that her chances get very real very quickly. I mean, it's really between those two in the state of California. And because think about it, the donors early on, I mean, they're going to be fighting over they're fighting over all the same political real estate right away.
11: Yes.
0: Same donors. They're both from California. They're both going to be trying to use the networks that they have there. So we shall see.
11: People can tell me I'm crazy on this. Black women aren't leaving her. And all that money matters for other attributes. But if you get into, you only need to win like 30% of the electorate to win most of these primaries.
0: I still think Gavin's going to be the nominee, and he's not drinking Chardonnay with Clay anymore. Clay is a fair weather Gavin friend. That's that much we have established.
11: I think that's fair. That is fair.
0: No more trips to the vineyard for Clay. That's for sure. All right. A week from today, we'll be getting ready for Memorial Day weekend. Do you know when the first national observance of Memorial Day took place and what it was called? Clay will probably know because he's a Civil War nerd. Memorial Day started in 1868 and was originally called Decoration Day. It was a day set aside to decorate the gravesites of Union soldiers who died in the Civil War, more than 600,000. Decoration Day was officially changed to Memorial Day and established as a federal holiday by Congress in 1971. For a lot of people, it marks the kickoff to summer. But next week, when someone wishes you a happy Memorial Day weekend, take a moment to honor the legacy our men and women in uniform left behind. Remember their courage. And pause to recognize the responsibility that comes with the freedom that they secured for all of us with their sacrifice. Sure, enjoy the time off if you're not working, but also remember to appreciate the rights we enjoy and how they came to be in this country because of that ultimate sacrifice that others made before us. Our friends at Americans for Prosperity take this all to heart. 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Let's make sure they do as well. 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If you believe we all share a responsibility to preserve what makes this country strong, go to AFPBuck.com for your free guide on how you and your community can get involved. 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

0: Welcome back in here to Clay and Buck. Tom in Virginia wants to chat with us about Clay's Kamala analysis. Tom, what's going on?
1: Well, as soon as she starts the campaign, her numbers are going to drop. She didn't get any votes the first time she ran.
2: I'm not saying she's going to win the presidency, although I am nervous that that could happen. Black women are not going to not vote for Kamala. Unless they can find another candidate that has appeal to black women.

0: work that they do. We are helping to schedule already our events in the fall with them. I was texting with producer Ali about this last night because I want to make sure we do as much as we possibly can to help them, especially heroes like United States Army Specialist Anthony Vargas. After the terror attacks of 9/11, he served honorably, dreamed of one day being a member of the NYPD, but he was killed instantly when an LED detonated near his unit. He left behind his wife, Louisa, their kids, and his siblings. It's the 25th anniversary year now of 9/11. Honor all sorts of people like our incredible specialist, Anthony Vargas. You can join Buck and me at T2T.org. That's T, the number 2T.org.
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2: Ground stop, then a ground delay. I'm John Fink in the KOGO News Center. San Diego airport operations are back to normal after a security alarm this morning. The issue started in Terminal 1 when three passengers tried to re-enter through an exit-only door after stepping out for a smoke. The alarm led airlines to shut jet bridges and pause boarding while crews secured planes. Some passengers, including on a Southwest flight to Sacramento, had to get off and go back through security with added checks. Harbor police responded and bags were removed for an inspection in at least one case. Airport leaders say things are moving again, but travelers may still see some delays as the system clears. There are currently about 165 delays and one cancellation at San Diego International. A 16-year-old San Diego student has been arrested for allegedly carrying a gun on campus. San Diego police say the teen had been supplying guns and were able to connect him to a robbery at a trolley station. Investigators found a 3D printing machine and ammunition at his home. He's been booked on a number of charges. And renting an apartment in San Diego is still pricey, but we're no longer the most expensive retail rental market in the country. The city now ranks 12th, according to a report from real estate website Zumper. On Wall Street, the Dow is up 311 points. KOGO News Time, 1131.
3: There is some slowing in the Oceanside area, the southbound 5, but elsewhere things are good. The North 163 off-ramp to Washington closed until 5. Washington on-ramp to the North 163 also shut down until 5. Sponsored by Unbound.org, I'm Mark Zegan, KOGO Traffic.
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2: KOGO's updated San Diego weather. We're expecting to see an earlier burn off today and more sun inland. Checking that sky cam over downtown. It's looking pretty sunny by now. Highs around 70 for the coast, mid 70s for inland valley, mid 90s for the desert. Watch for some west winds, 10 to 15 miles per hour with some stronger gusts. I'm seeing that as well. That marine layer is going to come back tonight. And right now downtown, it is 69 degrees. I'm John Fink. 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
9: A quiet residential neighborhood erupts in chaos. Carmine Galante, the feared boss of the Bonanno crime family, lies dead, his cigar still clutched between his teeth.
10: Masked men walked into Joe and Mary's luncheonette in Brooklyn today and gunned down Carmine Galante, a man believed to be the most powerful mafia chieftain in the country.
9: The execution sent shockwaves through the criminal underworld and set the stage for one of the most pivotal criminal cases in New York City history. From the minds behind the acclaimed television series comes Law and Order: Criminal Justice System. This isn't a scripted drama. These are real stories told by the people who have lived them.
11: My father should have been a dead man.
9: For decades, the mafia had New York City in a

0: a stranglehold, with law enforcement seemingly powerless to intervene. But the murder of Carmi Galante marked the beginning of the end. Discover how a group of young prosecutors took on the mafia, and with the help of law enforcement, brought down its most powerful figures. I'm Anasika Nicolazzi. And from Wolf Entertainment and iHeart Podcasts, this is Law & Order Criminal Justice System.
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7: Is he good to go? Welcome back in, Clay Travis, Buck Sexton Show. We are joined now by our friend, Senator Dave McCormick of Pennsylvania. Had a great dinner at his house the night before the White House Correspondents' Dinner. And actually, we finished the dinner at your house, Senator. Thanks for having wife and I over, among others, an awesome time. And your wife, Dina Powell McCormick, who is now at Facebook, we'll get into all the different political machinations on Pennsylvania and more and what's going on in the Senate. But she's in Beijing right now. Have you been able to talk to her, text with her, hear from her? What has she said about that state visit trip so far?
13: Yeah, well, listen, thanks. Good to be with you guys. You know, I'm super proud of her. You know, she's the president of Meta, so it's a big deal. I haven't had a chance to get much of a download on the trip. I just know she's there safe, and she told me she was in the dinner, and it was amazing. But you know, it's an important trip. And you know, I always start this by saying I think we gotta talk about China as the true adversary that it is. Our starting point has to be that China is vying for global superpower to replace America. And so I really applaud the president's efforts at diplomacy, but we should have no doubt that we're dealing with a country that that is seeking to displace America. And this summit with the president, I think, was focused on topics that we hope we have mutual interest, but we shouldn't doubt that that their goal is to get in front of us.
14: How do you think the trade negotiations, such as they're lined up here, how do you think that's going to shake out with all this? My sense is, from the preview analysis, China wants to push back pretty hard on some of the Trump tariffs. But they and one of the tools they have in this is certainly the rare earth minerals supply chain issue. What do you think is likely to be at stake there? And how are you hoping President Trump is able to bring this to a next level, a next stage?
13: Well, you know, there's nobody that's been calling balls and strikes, I think, more accurately on the China relationship than President Trump over many decades. He's identified that we've had a very unfair relationship. I think the focus, you know, and I've been someone who said we should be very careful. We should be strategic in decoupling. And what I mean by that is not make ourselves dependent on China for anything that really matters to America's security. But we are, unfortunately, at the moment, very dependent, particularly on rare earth metals, as you say. I think there's a couple things. One, it's not exactly trade, but I think we've made a lot of progress, and the president will double down on the fentanyl prefactors and stopping the flow of those into Mexico and into the United States. That's what has killed almost 100,000 Americans a year for the last 4 or 5 years. I think it'll be a big focus on farm products, soybeans, big deal, that China buys, soybeans, buys natural gas, buys petroleum. And in a time when Iran is, and the strait is closed, I think American energy is going to be an area where we hopefully can find common ground. It sounds like from the reporting that there's been an agreement on the H200 chips from NVIDIA. Frankly, I'm not in favor of that. Respectfully, I disagree with that. I think it's not going to do anything but accelerate China's AI rise. But that was a decision I think is made, and that's very valuable to China. I think that's probably allowing them to make some pretty significant concessions on the other side. And so, you know, I think the way I talk about this, I think there's probably some tactical wins that the president's going to be able to bring back and say, we've made real progress. Also making sure that China lives up to the commitments it's made in the past.
7: You're traveling around all over the ultimate battleground state of Pennsylvania. I want to get kind of your read on what you see on the ground in Pennsylvania. You won a close election, thankfully, Senate seat. John Fetterman is also there. You have a very good relationship with Fetterman. I'm curious what you think his political future is going to be. And generally, when you're going around and talking to your constituents all over Pennsylvania, what are they telling you they care about the most as the midterms get closer and closer?
13: Yeah, I think it's, I think they feel mostly pretty good. Jobs, jobs, jobs, and the economy is the focus. I mean, they're certainly very, very focused on Iran and other things. But I think they're really seeing the benefit of a number of the big things President Trump has done, particularly energy dominance for an energy state. We're the second largest producer of energy. We're the fourth largest natural gas reserves in the world. So, Clay, if we were a country, we'd be number four. And Pennsylvania last week. I visited Shippingport. They're making a big coal conversion to natural gas. That's going to be 1.1 gigawatts, thousands of jobs building, the energy capability and also the data centers. I got to download a Homer City. This is a place that they're building 4.4 gigawatts of energy. That's 1% of domestic energy demand. So huge job creation from advanced manufacturing, data centers and energy. I think they're feeling some more money in their pockets because of the Working Families Tax Cut Act, $3,500 on average, 11% more money in the pockets of folks. But I also think they're feeling that jump in gas prices. If you're living paycheck to paycheck, which a lot of Pennsylvanians are, $52,000 a year is the median income. And if gas goes up a buck and a quarter, man, you feel it. And so I don't want to downplay that. They're feeling it. I think they know that we can't let Iran have a nuclear weapon, so they support the president, but they're feeling the bite, and I think they're hoping, and I'm hoping, that will come to an end relatively quickly.
7: You have a good relationship with Senator Fetterman, also from Pennsylvania. I know he voted for your friend Kevin Warsh to be put on as chair of the new Fed board. What can you tell us about Fetterman? What do you see his future and about the new Fed chair?
13: You know, I've got a great relationship with him. I admire him. I think he's shown a lot of courage and independence. And, you know, he campaigned against me, but we forged a relationship where we both said, listen, what do we need to do together to help Pennsylvania? Now, we disagree on a lot. He votes 80% of the time or more with Democrats. So it's not like we agree on everything, but we look for areas where we can do good things for Pennsylvania, whether it's fentanyl or whether it's funding for the highways or whatever it is. I always tease him. I mean, he's pretty popular in Pennsylvania. Unfortunately, he's less and less popular with his party. But if you looked across both parties and independents, he's more popular than I am. And I always say, hey, you may be more popular with Republicans than I am. So who knows what his future holds? I'm not sure. I've never asked him what he plans to do. I've never tried to encourage him to change parties. I think he needs to do what's best for him. But I think he's a pretty unique person. And the thing, it's interesting, Clay. I mean, of all the stuff we've done in Pennsylvania, the Energy and Innovation Summit, the jobs, all the investment that's coming, the thing people pull me aside and say the most about is the fact that he and I work together. And I think, you know, maybe it's because Pennsylvania is a purple state. I'm not sure, but people respect that. They're grateful for it. So I think he's a pretty formidable figure. I'm not sure what he'll do, but I'm wishing him the best.
14: We're speaking to Senator Dave McCormick of Pennsylvania. Hey, Senator, appreciate you being with us. And you unveiled something recently, the Unlock American Energy and Jobs Act. So this has to do with federal permitting process.
13: Yeah.
14: That doesn't sound like something that's going to blow everyone's mind, but actually I'm sure it's incredibly important for the speed of business. It's one of these things where government should get in the way a whole heck of a lot less. What can you tell us about this?
13: Yeah. Well, first of all, I may not have sex appeal, but this is a big deal. This is a big deal. Let me tell you why. I've told President Trump this, and I think he agrees. This isn't just energy policy. This is the single most important thing we could do for the economy. It's a really big deal. What's happening now is laws like the Clean Water Act and NEPA and other things have been hijacked by the environmental activists to stop investment. To stop investment in projects like nuclear power plants and gas-fired plants. And so what my legislation does is it streamlines permitting. It takes about 6 years to get a permit on average for an energy project in America. It took 3.5 years to win World War II. This is ridiculous. And we have to stop it. And so what the bill does is it basically puts a limited amount of time for environmental review, 1 year. It requires that if there's a permit is approved, it's permanent. In other words, you can't relitigate it down the road. And finally, if you're going to disapprove a permit, you have to give a written justification of how approving the permit would be in violation of the law. Those seem so simple and common sense. If we were able to do that, it would unlock $1.5 trillion of capital that's sitting on the sidelines waiting for these projects. And, you know, I was a CEO for a number of years. I was an investor. You can't live in this world of uncertainty where you allocate capital and then it gets relitigated. That's the reason three pipelines were canceled in Pennsylvania since 2019. So this could be a big deal for the economy. It's an area where I think we can find enough bipartisan support, because the permitting, the accelerating of permitting would be across everything. It's nuclear, it's natural gas, it's coal, it would be solar, it would be wind, whatever it is. It supports an all of the above energy strategy. It just streamlines the permitting for all.
7: Stock market is setting a record high today. I shared that fact on social media. Every time I do, people say, yeah, that's great, Clay, but I don't feel it. Stock, obviously, the oil and gas prices are up. It sometimes takes a while. As you well know, you're a business guy. The U.S. economy is an aircraft carrier that you're trying to turn. It takes a while for people to start to feel it. So I'm curious how you straddle this, because Buck and I think about it a lot, too. The numbers are actually pretty good for the economy. Yeah. AI growth so far is very positive. But when people don't feel that yet, when you are too optimistic, you risk seeming out of touch with the way that people feel. How do you reconcile on-the-ground data with really kind of emotional feels with larger economic trends? Because I do think things are getting better, but if people don't feel it, they can say, oh, you're out of touch. Man. How do you balance it?
13: You're right. Well, I completely agree with you in getting that messaging right. The truth is as follows. Things are better. If you're a working family, things are better. If you're anybody in the economy, things are better than they were under Joe Biden. Inflation, take away the last 2 months because of what's happening with Iran, is significantly less than it was during the Biden administration, about half of what it was on average. Wage growth is about double. Wage growth was 2.5 under Biden. It's 4. Given the Working Families Tax Cut Act, every family has $3,500 more in their pocket. The job numbers are strong. So the economy is getting better for you, and there's a lot more on the horizon that's going to make it better. So that is true. The other thing that's true is that people are still feeling pinched and struggling, particularly in three areas: energy prices, housing prices, and healthcare cost. All three of those continue to grow, and that's putting a lot of pressure on folks. So we need to continue to do the things that President Trump has laid out. For example, the most favored nation provision on pharmaceuticals. Pharmaceuticals are 20% of healthcare costs, particularly have a huge impact on elders. The housing bill that came out of the Senate and the House, we're trying to find a common bill that we can send to the president's desk. Housing prices in Pennsylvania went up 11% last year. So that's a pinch. And energy prices, and that particularly the gas prices as a result of the conflict in Iran. The way to address that in the medium and long term is permitting reform and all the things that get more energy into our system. Our energy dominance is incredible, but energy demand is growing. So as we build out this new energy, we have to build out more for consumers to take down prices, even though we're also supporting data centers and other things. So we got a lot of work to do, but the American people should feel confident that this economy is getting better, and they need to acknowledge that, even as we also acknowledge there's more work to do.
14: Super important question for you before we close, Senator. We can make this one quick, but Clay has this crazy idea that Kamala is going to be the Democrat nominee in 28, and I still think it's going to be Gavin Newsom. Can you just tell him that I'm right?
13: Listen, I mean, my two favorite guys, here's what I will say. I you know, campaigned alongside, I mean, not with her, but obviously she was in Pennsylvania the whole time. And she could not connect, to the people of Pennsylvania. And I believe part of the reason Trump won and I won in Pennsylvania was Kamala Harris and Bob Casey could not say the word fracking. It could not come out of their mouth. They could not acknowledge this energy revolution, what was required. So she's going to have to get very much a PhD in what the issues are for working people, before she's going to be able to win, nationwide and certainly win in Pennsylvania. I can't speak for Gavin Newsom. All I know is when I listen to him on these podcasts and he talks about that tough upbringing he had and how he went to the school of hard knocks. I mean, it's hard for me to imagine that that's a guy that's going to connect with people on the fracking rig in Pennsylvania too. So I give them both a thumbs down, but you know, what do I know?
7: Good stuff as always, Senator. Look forward to seeing you again. And thanks for the time.
13: All right. Thanks, guys. Have a good day.
14: Thank you. 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It's the Sabre Smart Pepper Spray that is Bluetooth activated, so you're notified the second that it is deployed. It's that second part that gives parents peace of mind. 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
15: Southbound slowing in Oceanside between the 76 and the 78. There may be some Caltrans work going on there. North 15 at Rainbow Valley. The right lane is closed for work by Caltrans. 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
14: Welcome back here to Clay and Buck. We got some calls. Here we go. Donna in Virginia, African-American woman who agrees with Clay about Kamala. Oh, my. Let's go, Donna. What's going on?
22: Yeah, unfortunately, Clay is correct. Any black woman that will vote Democratic just because will vote for Kamala, especially the angry college-educated ones. And I can say this as a black woman with a master's degree in education.
14: What did you don't think they'll vote for handsome Gavin, though? I mean, you know, what about that smile?
22: No, Kamala first, even though they may not even like her. But they'll vote for her first because she's a black woman.
14: Donna, thank you, Donna, Virginia.
23: Dan in Tampa says, I don't know anything about black women. He's married to one. He disagrees, I guess, with Donna, too. Dan, fire away.
24: Yeah, I disagree with Donna wholeheartedly. Kamala, first of all, doesn't even admit she's black. Secondly, the way she disrespected the black community by not even coming out giving a concession speech and left all the people at Howard looking stupid. Thirdly, Morgan said he's not giving her another penny. He's a huge Democratic donor. And fourthly, when she said Beyonce was going to give a concert and Beyonce said two words and got off the stage, she's burnt her car with black people. We're exhausted with her. She's not a black woman. She doesn't claim to be a black woman. We don't identify her as a black woman.
23: That's a strong take from Dan in Tampa. That was funny, Buck. Do you remember when they advertised Beyonce was going to show up and then she didn't perform at all? That was kind of remarkable. And Trump was right. Kamala made a big deal of being Indian. She's half Indian, half black. And then she pivoted in a big way and decided that she wanted to identify as black primarily for the campaign. We will see. Put a pin in this one. Not going to shock you, Buck. I think I'm right. More fun tomorrow.
10: Speaking truth and having fun. 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
16: Getting back to normal at the airport. I'm Cliff Albert in the Kogo News Center. Flights are now flying again out of San Diego International Airport following a security incident this morning. We first told you about it when it was happening on San Diego's Morning News. Harbor Police Sergeant Jose Torres telling us the ground stop at the airport this morning for a while was due to a particular security issue.
19: Around 6:30 this morning, three passengers exited Terminal 1 for a smoke break after they had been previously screened. They attempted to re-enter through the same door they exited, which is not a designated entry point, thus triggering a security alarm.
16: Right after that happened, dozens of flights were delayed at the airport. As we first told you about this morning, things are beginning to return to normal now. Following that incident, the FAA lists a medium chance of extension, so travelers should be sure to check the flight status just in case, to depend on how much your flight might be or might have been delayed. Meantime, tragedy in the skies in New Mexico. Four people are dead after a medical transport plane they were traveling in went down near Rio Dos Oso, New Mexico, overnight. The FAA says the Beechcraft King Air 90 aircraft took off from Roswell, New Mexico, and was on its way to the Sierra Blanca Regional Airport when it crashed in the Capitan Mountain area around 4 o'clock in the morning. Back in 2024, a medical transport plane crashed in El Cajon that is prepared to land at Gillespie Field on a rainy night, just missing some homes. The two pilots and two flight nurses on board that plane were killed. The man in charge of the U.S. Border Patrol is resigning. This comes amid claims of illegal acts. Evan Brown has the details.
26: U.S. Border Patrol Chief Michael Banks is resigning. Fox News has learned his departure from the agency is immediate. It comes following reports, including those in the Washington Examiner, that Banks had more than once traveled abroad and engaged the services of sex workers. Those allegations go back more than a decade. Border Patrol, which has more than 20,000 agents, is a component of U.S. Customs and Border Protection. Banks had previously retired in 2023, but rejoined the agency last year.
16: That's Evan Brown reporting on that story. Meantime, the use of pepper spray in San Diego has led to an internal affairs investigation at the San Diego Police Department. Chances are you've seen video of officers on social media using pepper spray during fights that broke out recently in the Gaslamp Quarter. Coco's Phil Farrar has more.
2: During an interview on the Leland Conway show, San Diego Police Chief Scott Wall says those weekend brawls forced officers to use pepper spray to clear the area. He says one person was being beaten while unconscious, another stabbed in the face. Officers built a perimeter to try to get emergency crews in, but Wall says the situation became worse.
3: We're trying to get in there and break things up and de-escalate the situation, and people are throwing bottles, throwing trash at us while we're trying to do our job. It's really just an unfair depiction when you see a 3 to 5 second clip or a 15 second clip when this incident went on for a good 11, 12, 13 minutes.
2: The chief says other fights were taking place just down the street. Several people where officers unleashed that pepper spray filed complaints, and that is what led to the internal affairs investigation. Two people were arrested in connection with those early Sunday morning confrontations. I'm Phil Farrar.
16: Meantime, police here in San Diego also have arrested a student with a loaded gun at a local high school campus. The 16-year-old student was arrested for making and selling ghost guns, including one used at a robbery at a trolley station. Now, police did not tell us which San Diego Unified High School the student attended. San Diego's weighing cuts to public bathrooms across the city. This follows the revised budget announced yesterday by Mayor Todd Gloria. City Councilman Stephen Whitburn told San Diego's Morning News today he's concerned about sanitation of dozens of these public restrooms closed. He points to the 2017 hepatitis A outbreak that sickened 400 people and killed 15.
7: The big difference between then and now is that I have fought really hard to help people get off the streets and into shelters and into safe sleeping sites.
16: The budget process continues with the final vote still pending and has to be completed in June. Governor Newsom today announcing his revised budget for the 2026-2027 fiscal year. Newsom says there'll be no deficit this budget year or next budget and no structural deficit through July of 2028. This is Newsom's last budget as governor because he's termed out. That's why we're having a governor's election next month. And Democratic state staffer Dana Williamson is taking a plea deal today on federal corruption and tax charges. This is somewhat of a scandal in Sacramento. Daniel Martindale has more.
8: Williamson, a former top aide to Governor Gavin Newsom and former Health and Human Services Secretary Javier Becerra, pleaded guilty in Sacramento federal court on Thursday morning. Williamson was Newsom's chief of staff from 2022 to 2024. She was also an advisor to Becerra's 2018 campaign for attorney general. Becerra, currently a leading Democratic candidate for governor, is not implicated in the case. Williamson was indicted on 23 counts last November after allegedly helping lead a scheme to siphon money from one of Becerra's dormant campaign accounts. Her next court date is currently scheduled for July 9th. I'm Daniel Martindale.
16: On Wall Street, looks like it's shaping up to be another record day. The Dow Jones average of 30 industrials right now is up 385 points. The S&P 500 up 61 and the NASDAQ up 265. Cocoa News Time, 1206.
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16: San Diego weather. The May gray is weakening, but we're still seeing the cloud cover in the coastal areas during the morning hours. It's going to be that way pretty much right through the weekend. Temperatures pretty much the same. Upper 60s, low 70s near the coast. The mid 70s in the inland valleys. Desert highs in the 90s. Right now downtown, 69 degrees at the airport. Next update coming up at 12:30. Stay connected. Stay informed. 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
11: Hey, it's Mark Simone here for Sean Hannity. I got the easy part. Just do the show here in the beautiful studios in New York while Sean is halfway around the world He's in China with the president and reporting back, getting all kinds of exclusive interviews. We'll hear some of them a little later in the show. It's a long trip over there. It's like 6,000 hours to get there. It's 3 days in China. It's not a lot of fun over there. And then it's like a million hours to come back. Now, you might be a little upset because the president has not tweeted, has not truth socialed, done nothing online for a couple of days. That's because when you go to China, you can't take your phone. You can't take your computer. The surveillance there is brutal. Not only total surveillance, they will embed stuff in your phone that you can never find or never, ever get out. So president had to leave everything here. Sean, too. You can't bring your phone. You can't bring any device. You have to get a special burner phone that you'll throw away as soon as you leave. So because of that, he can't truth social. He can't do any of that. I guess that's good. Take a break for a few days. Lots of meetings. You know, I knew Donald Trump. He lived right down there, right a block from where we're sitting right now. His office was a block from there. He was in New York. He was having fun. And now look what he's got. You got to fly to China. Would you like to meet with Xi for 2 hours? It doesn't sound like a lot of fun to me. Apparently it went well. Depends what you read. New York Times, tensions mount. It's all about how bad everybody says it went very well. In fact, you know, the best signs sometimes are these body language experts, and they got this body language expert to go over exactly how it looked. And she's a real good body language expert because she's the one the government uses to testify in trials. And she analyzed all the footage of Trump greeting Xi, Trump walking with Xi, all this. She said, clearly Trump is king of the jungle, not the least bit intimidated. You can tell by all the body language that they both respect each other. No intimidation. Trump feels the power. You can tell by the way he walks. She says it's like a peacock, like a lion, showing his power. He's walking in a straight walk, a military walk. And Trump, very friendly. You know, it's a very formal thing when you meet Xi, but she says Trump is patting him on the back, which she says is a power move, but also an affectionate move. And at some point, you see Xi pat him on the back as well, indicating there's a great connection, an affection between these two guys. The opposite of other presidents. You know, when Obama went, they wouldn't even bring out the stairs for the plane. He had to go down out the back entrance of Air Force One, down the little baby stairs. It was pretty embarrassing. And you can always tell the way you gauge what you're greeting is by who's sent to greet you. And with Obama, with Biden, it was somebody in the government, some government protocol, somebody. With Trump, it was the vice president of China. Now, Xi never does this himself. So the highest thing they could give you is the vice president of China, all the top ministers, officials. They had red carpet, literally a red carpet. They had military band. They had those 200 kids waving the flag. It was pretty impressive. And the meeting went well. There were tense moments, and there should be. Tense about Iran. Tense about Taiwan. Now, a couple of things have come out of it. The word was that China was going to start selling weapons to Iran, shoulder-fired missiles, other things. They would do it through a third country. But now, you can never trust China to live up to any agreement. But apparently, they agreed not to sell the weapons to Iran. They did pretty well on most things. Now, everybody, every major cabinet official is on the trip. So Hegseth meets with his counterpart in China. Bessent meets with his counterpart in China. And again, it doesn't sound like a fun... Linda, would you like to have to meet with the foreign minister in China for 2 hours?
13: Are you coming with me?
11: No, I don't want
13: to. I think if you and I went together, we'd have a good time.
11: I don't think so.
13: I think we'd have some interesting conversations.
11: Again, I don't know why he wanted this job. He was having fun here in New York. I watch him now every day. You know, he's meeting with the president of Peru for 3 hours. What the heck would you say to the president of Peru for 3 hours? If you were somewhere and somebody sat him down next to you, this is the president of Peru, talk to him. What would you talk to him about?
13: I think he's having some pretty good conversation. I mean,
11: well, listen, obviously I'm crazy and he's not. He enjoys this. He loves this. And, all these guys, Steve Witkoff, Jared, they love this. They love meeting with the president of Finland. What the heck would you say to the president of Finland?
15: What would you talk to him about?
13: Did you see that Xi went down the line and shook the hands of so many of our cabinet members?
15: Yeah.
13: Pretty big deal.
15: Yeah. Unlike with Biden. Biden did not get that kind of treatment. He also, Eric Trump is on the trip. Now, think about this. He brings his son, Eric, who's an international businessman. The guy is building skyscrapers all over the world. He's running a massive business all over the world. Joe Biden brings Hunter with him. A crack addict. Doesn't work.
13: He's an artist, okay?
15: No, not at the time. He had not yet started that fake painting career. No, at the time he was just a crack addict with no job of any kind. And obviously Eric, you wouldn't believe where they're building these Trump Towers. There's one in Dubai. A couple of them are going up in countries I never even heard of. I had to look them up. So obviously he's looking to do this in China. So it's a good business opportunity. Now, this is, and she must appreciate this. Here's a guy who builds spectacular skyscrapers for him. And with Biden, he brings his crack addict son, who's, and Biden says, he just started a hedge fund. He'd like you to invest. A crack addict who knows nothing about a hedge fund. So it's a whole different trip. Now, there were some problems. There was apparently a White House staffer got trampled by Chinese reporters, a Secret Service agent was kept out of some event. There was a big clash over that. Now, here's another problem, although I don't mind this one. American journalists were prevented from going places. American journalists were prevented from joining the presidential part of the officials to keep a tight hold on their American guests, dictate coverage of a global news event. U.S. reporters were subject to strict controls, including limited access to bathrooms, and the confiscation of water bottles. It's like 85 degrees there. No water, no bathroom. I think we should bring that system here. I think we should use that in this country. I'll do that to these reporters. No water bottles allowed. And then when the president departed the meeting, reporters tried to follow and they were blocked. And I bet the president liked that too. I don't think he minded that at all. They had the big state dinner, beautiful, magnificent. You see the tables, the chairs, the stuff on the tables, those big things, the covers on the food. It was quite impressive. What was the menu? See, I don't think Donald Trump was too thrilled about this. Beef ribs, yeah, roast duck, and tiramisu. Now that's not Donald Trump. Donald Trump is a cheeseburger, French fries, chocolate cake. No tiramisu. What else did they have? Well, they had lobster in tomato soup, stewed seasonal vegetables. I don't think Donald Trump has ever heard the words seasonal vegetables. It's not for him. Slow-cooked salmon in mustard sauce, pan-fried pork bun, and in what was described as a trumpet shell-shaped pastry. It doesn't sound so great. Now, the other good thing is President Trump did a 10-minute toast, and it was pretty impressive. Not just an ad-lib toast, but it was a really, really well-written toast. Apparently went through the whole history of Chinese-American relations and brought up all this stuff. You may not realize it was Chinese workers that laid the railroad tracks back in America that connected the Atlantic and Pacific. It was American travelers to China millions of years ago that helped spread literacy and modern medicine. So he went through the whole thing. President Theodore Roosevelt, who provided the funds to build President Xi's alma mater. So it was a great 10-minute toast. And at the end, he announced they've agreed President Xi will visit the White House September 24th. So it's a great relationship. He's coming September 24th. Now, I guarantee you, he's going to get some real food for once. President Trump will have cheeseburgers, French fries, and that great chocolate cake that he has. Hey, even at the state dinner, they had these Chinese musicians play. And at some point, they played YMCA for the president. Now, it's just instrumental, and it's a Chinese, like a very formal, a bunch of musicians playing it. Trump revealed earlier that the First Lady hates YMCA. Hates when he dances to it. Can't stand to see it. That's okay when he does it. Now, they did say, again, China never sticks to any agreements, but They did say that China's agreed to help, and they would actually love to help between the U.S. and Iran. Again, they committed to not sending any weapons. And you got to remember, Straits of Hormuz closed doesn't really affect us. We don't need any oil. We don't get oil from the Straits of Hormuz. We get nothing from it. China gets 50% of its oil out of the Strait of Hormuz. So it's hurting them. Not so much right now because they have tremendous oil reserves, but that's not going to last that long. So they will desperately need it reopened. They're also talking about them buying oil from America, which has never happened before. It's a little tricky, though, because if you look on a map, Iran is pretty close to one side of China, very close. So it's easy to ship it. For us to do it from the West Coast, it's a little tough. Believe it or not, we don't have enough oil on the West Coast because all those environmentalists blocked the building of pipelines for all these years. So we don't have the pipelines to get enough oil out to California. That's one reason they're paying $7 a gallon, because they block the pipelines from coming there and bring them the oil that they need. So anyway, we've got a lot to get to today. Linda, you've been very quiet. What's going on? You okay?
13: Listen, you're on a roll, brother. I mean, you know, when the man is in his moment, who am I to interrupt?
15: Yeah, that means she's doing something.
13: No. You want to know what I was doing? I'm sending Jason. Please. That's beneath me, all right? I'm sending Jason a copy of the Chinese band playing YMCA as President Trump disembarked from Air Force One. Because they actually have video of it. And when you first hear it, you're like, is this YMCA? Because it's so formal.
15: Oh.
13: But it's pretty funny.
15: And we can play it on the air?
13: Yes, we can.
15: Oh, don't go away. We'll get to it coming up. Mark Simone here for Sean Hannity. Now, Sean's in big exclusive interviews while there. We'll play some of them a little later. Hey, make sure you follow me on Instagram. They took away like hundreds of my followers.
13: What?
15: They said they were bots.
13: No, they're not.
15: I don't. Well, maybe they were.
13: They're just New Yorkers with attitude. It's the same thing.
15: We need them replaced. Follow me on Instagram, Mark Simone NYC at Instagram. And make sure you go to Hannity.com. Lots of good stuff up there. We'll take some calls. 1-800-941-SEAN is the number. Back in a moment.
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0: Hey, it's Mark Simone here for Sean Hannity. Now, normally you can hear me on our big flagship station, WOR, here in New York, or you can get my podcast on iHeart. And now the trip to China has been going so well. If you're the New York Times, how do you attack it? What do you do? Well, look at this headline about the summit that shows pictures of all the meetings, all the New York Times. Where are the women at the Trump-Xi summit? How come all these business leaders are men? I don't know. I mean, they happen to be men. You know, no president has more women in higher positions than Donald Trump. You go to, it's his whole history, his whole life. Trump Organization, more women in power than any other company in America. You know, when he built Trump Tower, that's 1985, a woman was the project manager. That was unheard of in construction in 1985. It's going very well. And they really went out of their way to, they knew about YMCA. They knew he loved that song. So at the state dinner, they had the very formal Chinese musicians play YMCA. Let's listen to it. Sounds like a college football marching band, doesn't it?
1: So loved it if he did the Trump dance. Honestly, it would have been so great.
0: I gotta be honest, if they started playing this, I don't know if I'd recognize it.
1: It took a minute for sure.
0: Oh, now you recognize it.

0: It's getting better. It's getting better.
1: Yeah, I don't know. If somebody, if they had released that back then, it never would have been a hit.
2: I like it. I think it's fun. It's like a Big Ten game. I think it's really cool.
1: Yeah, it sounds like the Ohio State marching band at a football game. It's okay. It's
2: so if you look, I just texted you because you hadn't seen this story, but Brett Baer, who does

0: the war in Iran continues. And today, the president says that the Chinese president, Xi Jinping, told him that China is not giving any military equipment to Iran. In an interview with Fox News' Sean Hannity after his bilateral summit, Trump said that Xi quickly added that China does get its oil from Iran, and he'd like to see the Strait of Hormuz open. And Governor Newsom today outlining his new revised budget. He says it does not contain any deficit for the 2026-2027 fiscal year. This is Newsom's last budget as governor. He's termed out. That's why we're having a governor's election this year. Cocoa News Time, 1231.
1: Fatal 5, Bonita Row, a bag of concrete in the carpool lane, slowing in Oceanside because of a lane closure between the 76 and the 78. 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I'm Mark Zegan, Cogo Traffic.
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0: Cogo's up at San Diego weather. More of the same kind of weather we've been having, this May gray style of weather with lots of clouds near the coast until early in the afternoon, and pretty much the same forecast for tomorrow and through the weekend. Highs in the upper 60s and low 70s near the coast and mid 70s inland. Right now downtown, 69 degrees at the airport. Next update coming up at 1 o'clock. 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
16: Really?
17: Hey there, I'm Jason Alexander, and this is my dear friend, Peter Tilden.
18: Hey, Jay. By the way, the script says best friend.
17: 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Anyway, Peter and I met over 25 years ago and became really good friends.
18: Best friends.
17: Mm-hmm, because we had two things in common. Number one, we like to argue about everything, driving, food, music.
18: No, we don't. And number two, when things annoy us or they perplex us or just don't seem to make any sense, whether it's something in the news or in our personal lives, we go, really, no, really.
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18: 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It's about finding the answers to all the things that make us go, really, no, really. Jerry Seinfeld wondered why they refused to make the stall door go all the way to the floor.

0: public bathroom, but he didn't get an answer. We did, by reaching out to an expert.
1: And talking dogs. Really? 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We spoke to the pet parent of a dog who's become a social media star to find out if pressing buttons on a soundboard with a paw or a nose is truly communicating, or they're just showing off.
0: Competitive eaters, they don't chew during competitions. How about that?
1: Really? No, really?
0: That's what we heard. 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
1: Hey, welcome back. Mark Simone here for Sean Hannity. Now, make sure you watch Hannity tonight, 9 o'clock on the Fox News Channel. Big exclusive interview with President Trump after the summit. It's the president for about an hour talking about it, so don't miss it tonight at 9 o'clock on Hannity. We'll play a clip or two in a moment. But right now, let's talk to the China expert, Gordon Chang, author of Plan Red, China's Project to Destroy America. Nobody knows this stuff better. Gordon Chang, how you doing?
2: I'm fine, Mark, and thank you so much.
1: Hey, and I've talked to people that have been in these China negotiations in the past, and they say no matter what China agrees to, they will never stick to it. Is that true?
2: That's true, and it's unfortunate. And we've seen this in a number of different cases. So, for instance, in the past, the January 2020 Phase One trade deal, where China agreed to specific purchases of U.S. agricultural and manufactured products, really easy to comply with, and they completely failed. Also, Boeing's. They have agreed in summits with presidents to buy Boeing's, and then afterwards canceled the orders. So this is going to be a challenge for President Trump. But Trump is Trump, and I think that he is going to be able to force the Chinese to do things. So we'll have to see, of course, but I'm optimistic that Trump can get the Chinese to comply.
1: But what is the Chinese thinking on that? We'll just agree to everything and just never do it. What's the strategy there?
2: The strategy is deception. This is going to the heart of Chinese strategy for millennia, and they feel that they can say one thing and people will agree to it. They also, there's a certain amount of arrogance because they believe that they're at the center of the world and that everybody else has to pay homage to them. So they believe that they don't have to comply with their words. And it's just a historical carryover from a very long period. Xi Jinping is also arrogant. He's arrogant beyond belief. Matter of fact, today he insulted President Trump in his face in those public comments by referring to something, an ancient Greek theory. About a rising power meeting a declining ruling power. In other words, he was saying, President Trump, you're the leader of a declining power. I don't really have to deal with you.
1: Hmm. Now, we all have this illusion that these Chinese are the most brilliant. These Chinese leaders are so brilliant. They've got a 200-year strategy. They're light years ahead. Is there any truth to that?
2: If we go back to the millennial period, yeah, they did think long term. But Xi Jinping has been making some very short term decisions recently. You know, people say an American president thinks in 2 or 4 year increments of time. Well, Xi Jinping, he thinks, I think, daily because he has an election daily. He's very happy if he wakes up alive. So this is a point where the U.S., I think, as a leader who thinks in longer term increments. Because President Trump, he did something, you know, by dealing with Iran that his predecessors just kicked the can down the road. Trump said, no, I'm going to do something that's important for the American people, even if it's unpopular.
1: Now, the other illusion, or I guess the narrative, is that these Chinese leaders are evil. They're like James Bond villains. They're plotting to destroy us. Is that true?
2: Yes.
1: Oh.
2: not in the way, for instance, like Dr. No.
1: Yeah.
2: But they do believe that their system depends upon the destruction of the United States. They do not believe that they can coexist if the United States exists. And it's basically because they run a very insecure system. It's very top-down. They survive on coercion. And they are worried about the inspirational impact of America's values and form of governance on the Chinese people. So they do not believe that their Communist Party can survive a world in which the United States exists.
1: Wow. But don't they want the United States to be consumers, to spend a fortune on Chinese products?
2: Well, they would. Of course, they want people to buy stuff, but they want other communists to buy stuff. And they tolerate us. And, you know, they understand, yes, in the short term, maybe they want Americans to buy stuff from them this month, but they don't believe long term that that's the case. And we have seen them in public talk about the destruction of the United States. This is not only permitted, but it's encouraged narrative. And that tells us that we've got a problem because we're not really focusing on it, but we can see what the Chinese are saying and doing.
1: So we're talking to Gordon Chang. Do they respect a smooth-talking, diplomatic, a very formal Barack Obama type, or a blunt, tough Donald Trump type?
2: I think that they respect more a blunt person. And also, Trump is unpredictable, so they do want to give him a wide berth. They know how to deal with tough American presidents, and they know how to deal with weak American presidents. They don't know how to deal with presidents that they can't psych out in advance, and is somebody that they can't psych out.
1: Hey, let's take a listen to Cut 4, Sean Hannity interviewing the president after the summit. Take a listen to Cut 4.
3: President Xi would like to see a deal, man. He would like to see a deal, man. And he did offer, he said, if I can be of any help at all, I would like to be of help.
4: Because, he did say that.
3: Yeah, he did say that. And look, anybody that buys that much oil has obviously got some kind of a relationship with him. But he said, I would love to be of help. If I could be of any help whatsoever, he'd like to see the Hormuz Strait open. He said, if I could be of any help whatsoever, I would like to help.
1: Now, Gordon Chang, is he really dying to help us with Iran?
2: I don't think so. Iran has a nuclear weapons program because of China, which supplied materials, equipment, technology, either directly or both directly and indirectly. And so that's the reason why we've got a war in the first place. You know, does Xi Jinping want the Strait of Hormuz open? Absolutely. He needs the oil from not only Iran, but from Saudi Arabia and the other Gulf states. So, yes, he wants the Strait open. But I don't know if that's in our interest until Iran surrenders its missile and ballistic and its nuke programs.
1: And what's the idea here, that China uses Iran as a weapon against us, just like Iran uses Hezbollah? Is that the same thing?
2: Yes. Iran is a Chinese proxy. The mullahs don't think they're a proxy for anybody, but when you look at the relationship, China has used Iran to disrupt the Middle East to obtain Chinese objectives. And we see the same thing in other places where China works through other states and works through terrorist actors to achieve its goals. Huh. Yes, Iran is a proxy.
1: And now what about Taiwan? That seems to be a big sticking point here. They absolutely want to take Taiwan, right?
2: Well, Xi Jinping does, because he has based his legitimacy on annexing Taiwan. Others probably don't think the same way, or at least to the same degree. But for us, Taiwan is absolutely critical to our defense. So this is going to be a contest where there is no compromise.
1: And how do you think this is all going to work out? Does China really have any influence? Can they tell Iran, open the strait for us, and will Iran do it?
2: I think that they can put a lot of pressure on Iran that over a course of time would force the mullahs to open up, or the IRGC to open up the strait. Because China, if it withdrew its support, Iran would be in a very, very, the leadership would be in a very, very difficult place.
1: And bringing all these business leaders, the CEO of Apple, of Boeing, of all, what does that mean for China? Do they appreciate that?
2: I think that they would like to exploit foreign companies more. Xi Jinping driving foreign companies out of China. He's been doing this for about a decade, but especially he intensified his campaign in the spring of 2023. So I think President Trump should be trying to reduce the vulnerabilities of our companies to China, not increasing them by having CEOs go to Beijing.
1: Yeah. So you're the China expert. Would you say that this president has the best relationship of anybody with China, all the way back to Nixon?
2: What a great question. Probably George H.W. Bush had the best relationship, because he actually gave Beijing what it needed at a critical moment, which was right after the Tiananmen massacre. This is not a good chapter in American foreign policy, but the Chinese absolutely loved George H.W. Bush.
1: Yeah. All right. So now, how safe is the president? Some people are worried about his safety in China. I hear all the people worried that he might get poisoned. He might get this. He's safe there, isn't he?
2: I think he's safe. The Chinese have been have done some things to American diplomats which we would have thought inconceivable. So, for instance, they used sonic weapons on the diplomats in the Guangzhou consulate in 2018-2019. But I don't think that they would target an American president visiting the capital. That's a little bit too far for them. But at some point, I think we've got to start thinking in very different ways about the Chinese leaders, because they're exhibiting some very brazen behavior.
1: Yeah. Now, what about the surveillance? If nobody can bring a phone or a computer over there because they'll embed stuff in it. How bad is that?
2: Yeah, that's really bad. China runs a near total or total surveillance state. They will they'll take capture of your phone and any electronic device. So that's why the U.S. government and companies advise people not to bring their electronic devices into the country.
1: Hmm. And what about Brett Baer is doing a report for Fox, and he's walking the wrong way on the street, or the car is parked in the wrong place. Apparently, there's surveillance cameras, there's drone cameras. He's immediately ticketed. Why are they so crazy about that stuff?
2: Well, because they're scared of their own people. They do run that state. And Brett Baer said his driver parked in the wrong place, and within 2 minutes on his phone, the driver got a ticket. That's how efficient the Chinese surveillance state is. So they do run the world's most sophisticated coercive state.
1: Yeah. But if they're so sophisticated, don't they realize, hey, that's a reporter, Fox News, don't worry about it. It's not a threat to them.
2: Well, the Chinese have threatened the employees of American media companies. So New York Times reporters have been getting a really rough time. Washington Post, CNN. I mean, everybody's had a hard time.
1: Well, that part we don't mind, but leave Brett Baer alone. Hey, well, Gordon Chang, great stuff. His book is Plan Red, China's Project to Destroy America. Just tell us, though, that project will not be successful.
2: It won't be successful because we're the United States. We're a far stronger society. And when we Americans understand the danger, nobody can touch us.
1: All right. Well, good work. And thanks. We'll talk again soon. Thanks for being with us.
2: Thanks, Mark.
1: All right. Take care. Hey, who would want to go to this country? You can't bring your phone. You can't bring your, it's like a 18 hour plane ride without your phone, without your computer. You say, why does Trump bring 400 people with him? Because he got to have something to do. You imagine that? No phone, no one. Anyway, we'll take a break. Hey, we'll take some calls next. 1-800-941-SHAWN is the number. Don't forget to watch Hannity tonight. You'll see the exclusive interview with President Trump, 9 o'clock tonight on the Fox News Channel.

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4: East 8 before Fletcher Parkway, there's a stall, center divide. Inland North County, lane closed down the North 15 at Rainbow Valley. Occasionally, the freeway does slow down. 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
4: The clouds are burning off to sunshine, 66 to 70 along the coast, 70s inland, overnight lows in the 50s.
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15: Welcome back. It's Mark Simone here for Sean Hannity, who's he's in China right now, traveling with the president. Big exclusive interview with the president will air tonight on Hannity on the Fox News Channel. The number is 1-800-941-SEAN, but you want me to give the real number?
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16: You gotta say it's sing-songy, 73, 26, 73,
15: okay,
16: 26.
15: But for 20 years on this show, 25 years I've been filling in, I'm used to 1-800-941-SEAN. 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
16: I'm spicing it up today. It happens.
15: All right. Let's take some calls. Let's go to Frank in Colorado. Frank, how you doing?
17: Hi, Mark. I got a simple question. Iran's friends with China, Russia, North Korea. Why didn't they just buy their nukes from these countries? Why didn't China just give it to them?
15: Well, China doesn't give out nukes. Nobody gives out nukes. Nobody sells nukes. But I don't think they care if Iran really has a nuke. I think, as Gordon Chang explained, they like Iran because it does terrible things to us, terrible things to Israel. It funds Hezbollah, the Houthis. It screws up the Middle East. And that's what China likes.
17: Nuke.
15: It's what, say it again?
17: And they don't want Iran to get a nuke.
15: Yeah, I don't think they care either way. And if Iran got a nuke, it'd be an Iranian nuke, which is not exactly state-of-the-art nuclear weapon. It'd be a slap-together Iranian nuclear weapon. But thanks for calling. Let's go to Scott in Georgia. Scott, how you doing?
18: Hey, Mark. How are you doing?
15: Good.
18: You're refreshing. I thought Sean Hannity was going to be on, and I hate to say it, I was going to turn it off.
15: Hey, what kind of thing is that to say?
18: Yeah, my question is if the scenario happened to where we open the straits, Europe, they started taking care of the rest of Iranian military or anything like that, and it got to the point to where us or someone was to arm the people of Iran.
15: I hear music. You better get to the question.
18: Okay, yeah. Do you think China would try to arm the rest of the regime in Iran?
15: Oh, okay. Well, thank you. That's a great question. Not sure what it is, but did you figure out the question? That's a long question. You sounded very smart asking it, but I still can't figure out what it actually means. Hey, coming back in the next hour, we got a lot of great stuff. And we'll hear Sean with an exclusive interview with Marco Rubio coming up.
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28: The U.S. Border Patrol chief has resigned. I'm Cliff Albert in the KOGO News Center. Michael Banks' departure, the latest leadership shakeup of officials implementing President Trump's immigration crackdown.
29: Chief Banks confirmed to me via a text message that he is resigning from his position effective immediately. Now, he became U.S. Border Patrol chief as soon as President Trump took office, and he has overseen the quietest border in U.S. history. Illegal crossings have plummeted to the lowest levels on record. Here's what he tells me in a statement, quote, "It's just time, man. I feel like I got the ship back on course from the least secure, disastrous, chaotic border to the most secure border in this country has ever seen. Time to pass the reins. 37 years. It's time to enjoy the family and life."
28: The White House has so far refused any comment about that departure. San Diego airport operations back to normal after a security alarm led to a ground stop this morning.
30: The issue started in Terminal 1 when three passengers tried to re-enter through an exit-only door after stepping out to smoke. The alarm led airlines to shut jet bridges and pause boarding while crews secured planes. Some passengers, including on a Southwest flight to Sacramento, had to get off and go back through security with added checks. Harbor Police responded and bags were removed for inspection in at least one case. I'm John Fink.
28: Also in the news at this hour, a terrible accident in New Mexico. Four people dead after a medical transport plane they were traveling in went down last night near Ruidoso, New Mexico. The FAA says the Beechcraft King Air 90 aircraft took off from Roswell and was on its way to the Sierra Blanca Regional Airport in New Mexico when it crashed in the Capitan Mountain area around 4 o'clock in the morning. In 2024, a medical transport plane crashed in El Cajon as it prepared to land at Gillespie Field on a rainy evening, just missing some homes. The two pilots and two flight nurses on board all killed. The driver who was killed late Tuesday night when his SUV went off La Cresta Road near El Cajon and plunged down a 200-foot embankment was 18 years old. The CHP says the crash occurred around 12:20 a.m. as the teen was driving a Ford Explorer eastbound on La Cresta Road. And then the man veered off the road for unknown reasons. The driver, not identified, had to be extricated from the wreckage. He died at the scene. The CHP says they don't know if alcohol or drugs were a factor. San Diego County is increasing the bonus for landlords who rent to homeless veterans.
31: The county's landlord incentive program has increased bonus payments for new leases from $500 to $2,500. The expanded incentive is funded by a $1.7 million grant from San Diego State Senator Catherine Catherine Blakespear included in last year's California budget. In addition to the bonuses, the program also reimburses application expenses and has risk mitigation money. I'm Jack Cronin.
28: On Wall Street, the Dow closed over 50,000 today as the market reacted well to developments in China. Coco News Time 103.
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28: Was up in San Diego weather. Cloudy skies tonight with some patchy fog. Then tomorrow, partly cloudy across the county with highs in the upper 60s to the coast. Inland Valley highs in the low to mid 70s and pretty much the same forecast right through the weekend. Right now downtown, it's 68 degrees at the airport. Next update coming up at 1:30. 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
9: 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We are speaking about living in the wealthiest city in the wealthiest country in the history of the world, where 1 in 4 New Yorkers are living in poverty.
10: And we are going to have to explore massive judicial reform, state by state and at the federal level, and everything should be on the table as far as I'm concerned.
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15: Hey, it's Mark Simone here for Sean Hannity. Normally I'm on our big flagship station, WOR, here in New York, or on the iHeart app, and here I am sitting in this beautiful studio high atop Manhattan, overlooking, look at the beautiful view of Manhattan, while Sean is in China, 84 hours to get there, 900 hours to get back. And it's 3 days in China. It's a lot of work. But a lot is coming from him. He's got a big exclusive interview with President Trump. You'll see it tonight, 9 o'clock on the Fox News channel. I'll play a clip or two in a second. But right now, let's talk to Carol Roth, who is a New York Times bestselling author a couple of times. And her book is You Will Own Nothing. She's a recovering investment banker. Let's talk about the business aspects of the president's trip to China. Carol Roth, how you doing?
2: I'm doing fantastic. Always a good day when I get a chat with you, Mark.
15: Oh, thanks. So, hey, we're listening to this Mom Donnie at the opening, and he's talking about how this is terrible. There are so many people living under the poverty line in Manhattan. Didn't Democrats run Manhattan, the mayor, city council, governor, state legislature, entirely Democrats for 12 years? Shouldn't they blame themselves for this?
2: They absolutely should, and it's the same thing here in Chicago where I'm located, where I don't think that we've had a Republican as mayor, you know, any time in modern history. And unfortunately, they don't want to take responsibility for the ridiculous policies that continue to drive out the creators of jobs, the creators of value, the creators of the tax base, the people who give to philanthropic causes. They drive them away, and then they take their big tax burden and continue to shift it onto the middle and working class, make the poor poorer, and then, you know, as the arsonist who stands by as the house is burning down goes, oh, I'm going to help put out the fire that it caused. It's just absolutely unbelievable.
15: Yeah. So the president took a lot of business leaders to China, trying to do all kinds of business. And let's take a listen to cut six. This is Sean talking to the president.
14: What does he want from the U.S.?
16: A lot of things. We talked about a lot of things. Too many things to discuss, but a lot of things. We had a very good meeting, but we want things from them. One thing he agreed to today is going to order 200 jets. That's a big thing. Boeing. 200 big ones. That's a lot of jobs. It's a lot. Boeing wanted 150. He got 200. I think it was a commitment. I mean, you know, sort of like a statement, but I think it was a commitment.
15: Now, Carol Roth, you think he's going to really buy 200 jets from Boeing?
2: All I have to say, Mark, is I know that this has been a good trip because the Chinese military serenaded Trump with YMCA.
15: Yeah.
2: So, you know, if they're pulling out the big guns in the YMCA, there must be some good commerce that's going on. And, you know, whether they come through with the orders or not, you know, that remains to be seen. But what is so savvy by President Trump is normally you'd have a president bring some diplomats and some politicians. And those people, you know, they can say things, but they can't really get the business done. By bringing business leaders, they can actually try to shake hands on a deal or try to bring up specific points about the business. So it gives me a lot more confidence that this is coming with the Boeing CEO in the room than it would be with a bunch of politicians sitting around the table.
15: Yeah, you know who's responsible? Henry Kissinger, because when Trump first was running for president, nobody took him seriously, but Henry Kissinger did. And in their first meeting, Kissinger told him, don't bring those foreign policy State Department idiots with their briefing books. Don't let them do anything. Do it yourself. Don't listen to them. So it was great advice. And you would say it's a successful trip so far, wouldn't you?
2: Yeah, as I said, you know, the YMCA tells me everything I need to know. But you know, there was a lot going on in the background here. You have the AI wars. We have the, you know, fight over the hoarding of rare earth elements. We have, you know, tariffs and trade. And so I think just the step of bringing business leaders who want to have access to China, business leaders that I know China respects greatly and wants to figure out a way to do business in a way that's beneficial to both countries. You know, the fact that they are all sitting around one-on-one having these discussions and, you know, based on the things that we're hearing coming out, it does sound like it's successful. Obviously, there's a lot more that needs to be done, but, you know, in the process of negotiations and normalizing relations, this is a first step. And so just, yeah, a brilliant move all around by bringing this fantastic delegation to bear.
15: Yeah. Hey, I'm looking at your Twitter. the U.S. dollar has lost 30% of its purchasing power in the last 6 years. Is that true?
2: It is true. It's, you know, we have printed, you know, over, I think it's the last 60 years, you know, a very large percentage of the money that's ever been created. So it would go to reason without huge productivity gains that if you print that money and you don't have the increase in productivity, that the dollar is going to, you know, lose its value. And, you know, everyone's a little bit to blame here. You know, obviously, Pelosi and Schumer during COVID pushed through that huge package, which President Trump did sign off on in his first term. And then Biden got into office, and instead of normalizing things, he wanted to put his name on Biden bucks. So he gave away money and printed more money. And, you know, instead of normalizing the deficit and, you know, putting us into what would have been a recession, he papered over it with more government spending and higher deficits. And so now we're running deficits to GDP that you would normally see during the war or, you know, during a major recession, during a time of expansion. And that still has not yet been normalized. And unfortunately, we don't have a lot of political will in Congress to rein things in either. So, you know, this is why one of the things that I always tell people who follow me is to, you know, you want to stay with a diversified portfolio. You want to make sure you have exposure to those assets that are going to be inflated, you know, like the stock market, like housing. But it's also great to have things like precious metals in your portfolio that can act as a hedge and an anchor as the dollar continues to lose what we consider purchasing power.
15: Wow. Hey, Carol Roth, you also tweeted this book. Phil Magnus wrote a book called The Best of Karl Marx. What the? It looks like a big, thick book, is it?
2: Yeah, so my question when I saw a book called The Best of Karl Marx was it empty? There's nothing that Karl Marx has ever said that you know would indicate it's the best of. So that seems like a big zero blank notepad to me. But it is really scary, and you're seeing it, you know, in your city there, Mark, with the Mamdani and AOC and all of their ilk, that we do have this resurgence of socialists and communists and people who sympathize with, you know, very tight central planning and government control and seizing means of productions and opening grocery stores and the like. And they're so decoupled from reality. And we go back to what we were talking about before with people becoming poorer. You know, when you're decoupled from economic reality, when you don't realize what incentives and disincentives do as they flow throughout the economy, you end up doing something that sounds great in theory, but ends up being very destructive and damaging. And there is this huge resurgence, which is, you know, in a sense, a surprise that it came back so quickly, because we thought we had that quash. You know, we had a good showing. We had people coming out saying we want economic common sense. People across parties voted for Trump. And now you have these socialists and communists who are like the cockroaches that just won't go away no matter how many you quash. You can't get rid of them. They just keep multiplying. And so we have to keep saying the same things over and over again that, you know, socialism and communism have never, ever worked. They left people in misery. They left people starving and dead. And it is never going to work.
15: Yeah. Well, one thing about Democrats, they never follow the science. Like, we've run the socialism experiment 10 million times. It's failed every time. So that's the science that we know, and they don't follow the science. You think there's an end to this cycle of crazy woke left-wing? Is it starting to turn around? It looks like it might be in Britain. And what about Pratt in L.A. all of a sudden surging? What do you think?
2: Yeah, well, I mean, I think that people who have some iota of common sense understand that things need to change, and that in order for something to change, you have to do things differently than the way that it's been done in the past. And we're seeing that with the Spencer Pratt, you know, rising up as a viable candidate for mayor in L.A. We saw that in an op-ed a few days ago in the Wall Street Journal, where Howard Schultz, the founder of Starbucks, who started, you know, this huge business in Seattle, you know, was going up against the mayor of Seattle, who basically said bye-bye to all the billionaires and businesses and basically is, ushering them out of the city along with their dollars and the jobs. And I think that there is a good contingent of people who understand this, but there are still a lot of people who are completely decoupled from reality, and they will listen. They're desperate. You know, the economy is working for some people. It's not working for others. And as that hasn't been fixed, the desperate people will listen to anything and believe in anything because they don't have very much to lose. In some cases, they don't have anything to lose. And when people become desperate, they listen to stupid things. Plus, as you know, there's a lot of people in on the grift, right? There are a lot of people with their hands in the pockets of taxpayers through NGOs and, you know, teachers unions and whatnot. And so those people don't want to lose their stronghold. But I'm hoping that common sense prevails. I'm hoping we can address waste, fraud, and abuse. I'm hoping that we can expose it all. But, you know, technology may change, Mark, but human nature is undefeated. And I think that's the one thing we can count on.
15: Well, Carol Roth, great talking to you. You can get her best-selling books, New York Times best-selling books. Get the book, You Will Own Nothing. And Carol Roth, follow her on Twitter. And thanks for being with us.
2: Always a pleasure.
15: All right, take care. 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It's Mark Simone here for Sean Hannity. 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Big special exclusive interview, 1 hour with Donald Trump talking about the summit. 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
15: Welcome back to the Sean Hannity Show. And Mark Simone here for Sean. We'll take some calls. 1-800-941-7326. 1-800-941-7326. Hey, did you see Tiger Woods is back from rehab? He got permission to go overseas, go to Europe to get rehab. He chose Switzerland. And he's been there a month. Can you get cured in a month?
34: I have not heard about this, actually.
15: Is
34: this a true story?
15: Oh, yeah. Yeah, he asked permission to do this rehab overseas. He was in Switzerland. He landed last night back 1 month. Can you get total rehab in 1 month?
34: No, he's been suffering for a gajillion years.
35: Who drove him back from the airport? I just want to know.
15: Well, yeah. So he flew back private jet. He was seen coming back. Now, he also lost a big court battle. Prosecutors wanted his pharmacy records, his prescription records. He was blocking that. I don't know why. I don't know what could be in there, but the court ruled in the prosecutor's favor. They will have full access to his prescription records. Now, one of the things they may be looking for, they kind of know what medications he was on, but they're going to look for what the pharmacy, you know, when you get a prescription, they give you the bottle and it has all these warnings on it. So they're going to look at what the warnings are, because many of these medications would have said.
34: I disagree.
15: What?
34: That's not what they're looking for.
15: Well, it could be one, because the warnings would say, do not drive under this medication. Do not drive, so they'll use that against him. What do you think they're looking for?
34: I think they're looking for the doctor shop. They're looking for the doctors that are getting paid for the scripts, because that's a really big thing.
15: Oh, okay.
34: That's what they're looking for.
15: That, too. Well, that's interesting. Hey, the other thing is Stephen Colbert, today's Thursday. 1 week from tonight, he goes off the air.
34: Forever?
15: Yep.
34: Oh, it's great.
15: Thank
34: God. The best news all day.
15: But I'm watching this. All the talk show hosts, the late night hosts, came together to honor him, all on one stage, all on his show. Jimmy Kimmel showed up. Jimmy Fallon showed up.
34: It was so weird.
15: Seth Meyers.
34: I didn't know that's why they were together.
15: Yeah, John Oliver, all there. Now, first of all, the guy's been fired. He's not quitting. I don't know if the New York Times will tell you. He was the Trump administration.
34: Mutual agreement.
15: No, Trump administration pressured CBS to fire him. He didn't take a lot of pressure. He's losing $40 million a year on that show. So he got fired. Have you ever seen everybody come together to celebrate you getting fired? I mean, somebody leaves.
34: But Don't you think and don't you feel? I remember when he was on Comedy Central and he was pretending to be an anchor.
15: Yeah.
34: And he was actually funny. When he became an anchor, he sucked.
15: Yeah.
34: What happened?
15: Because it was cute. Now he's an angry, vicious guy. All these guys, you know, you watch Jimmy Fallon, Fox News Channel, Saturday night, Greg Gutfeld. They look like, I mean this in a nice way, they look like clowns. They look like they're here to amuse you. They look like they're funny.
34: Yeah, they take themselves very seriously over there at CBS and NBC and all the rest.
15: Yeah, Colbert, especially that Kimmel, they look like they want to choke you at any minute. They look so vicious. But I've never seen a celebration over a guy getting fired. And this firing was announced months ago, 8 months ago. Have you seen anybody offer to hire him? See any network offering?
34: Anything? I actually forgot all about him. I mean, I don't watch any of that crap anyway, but I mean, honestly.
15: Yeah, a week from tonight, they're gone. Hey, by the way, you combine those five guys, their audience, still not close to what Gutfeld.

0: 500 and NASDAQ also closed at record highs. At the closing bell, the Dow average climbed 370 points to 50,063. U.S. senators will go without pay if there's another government shutdown, and there probably will be. This is after the body unanimously today approved a resolution that withholds their pay while a government shutdown is underway. President Trump and Chinese President Xi Jinping are meeting again tonight after both say their first meeting went well. Yesterday, when the two leaders were together in Beijing, Trump shook hands with the Chinese president outside the state building, later saying he was a great friend and leader.
1: We're going to have a fantastic future together. Such respect for China, the job you've done. You're a great leader. I say it to everybody. You're a great leader.
0: Trump's visit to China comes as the war in Iran continues, and of course, Iran has been a trading partner with China, and that's one of the issues they're talking about. Meantime, Chinese security officials allegedly blocked an armed U.S. Secret Service agent from entering an event today during the president's visit to China. This, according to members of the media on the ground, a Secret Service agent reportedly was blocked from entering Trump and the Chinese president's Beijing Temple of Heaven with their weapon. The incident triggered what was described as an intense standoff that delayed entry to the venue for over a half hour due to some heated discussions. And archaeologists believe they found the remains of Bethsaida, an ancient settlement on the Sea of Galilee where Jesus was said to have performed several miracles. The site on the lake's northeastern shore had been lost to history for more than 1,000 years. One key piece of that evidence was the discovery of a first century structure beneath the dome of a basilica that matches an 8th century account of the settlement Bethesda location. Koga News Time, 132.
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3: 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I'm Mark Zegan, Coco Traffic.
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0: Coco's updated in San Diego weather. Cloudy skies tonight with some patchy fog again. Tomorrow, partly cloudy. Highs upper 60s to the coast. Inland Valley highs, low to mid 70s. And pretty much the same forecast right through our weekend. Right now downtown, it's 69 degrees at the airport. Next update coming up at 2 o'clock. Stay connected, stay informed. 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
6: Well, it's Mark Simone here for Sean Hannity. Normally, you can hear me on our big flagship station, WOR in New York, or on the iHeart app. Now, when it comes to polls, you read all these polls in the news. You see them all on TV. These are these public polls done by colleges, done by media. They're the worst polls in the world. They're usually a little rigged, a little fake. They're cheap, flimsy little polls. A couple hundred people, not carefully chosen. But if you want the real polls, the one the candidates use, the best pollster in the world is John McLaughlin. Now, these are very detailed, very scientific polls. But again, it's mostly for the candidates. You can check his website. It's McLaughlinOnline.com. John McLaughlin, how you doing?
7: Mark, thank you. I'm doing well. I'm happy because I didn't have to go to China.
6: Yeah, I should point out he's the president's pollster. He's the pollster for a lot of presidents, for prime ministers, for senators, for all sorts of people. Now, if I watch MSNBC, apparently President Trump has the lowest approval ratings in the history of the world. Is that true?
7: No, and we're being sandbagged again. I mean, you and I, by the way, remember back in 2015, we were at Larry Kudlow's house.
6: Yeah.
7: You said, "Do you think Trump could win?" I said, "He's going to win." And you were like, "Really?" You said, "I thought so too." And you didn't even have a look at my polls.
6: Well, no, I thought so, but I wanted it from an expert. And, I remember you said, I said, "Well, what about the unfavorability?" You said that can be turned around easily. So, what's the truth about his approval ratings?
7: But look, let me say, we're getting sandbagged because, if, for example, if you go to the Real Clear Politics Average where the media rates these polls and says these are the good ones, we'll put them on there. There's an Economist YouGov poll on there today, and it was completed as of May 11th with the president's job approval. And when you go into the poll, it'll have 1,549 adults. Now, registered voters, not likely voters, not off a voter list, but adults, randomly called. So you could have some illegal immigrants in there. And when you look, what's good is they're transparent. When you look on the president's job approval slide, which they have at only 41% and the 57% disapprove, they only have 541 Trump voters out of the 1,549. That's 35%. They have 610 Harris voters, well, that's 39%. But Trump got 50% of the popular vote. And they're saying that this is really bad for the midterms. Well, sure, it's really bad for the midterms because you're underpolling Trump voters again. And a week ago, you had a Washington Post poll that was done for the Ipsos panel where they invite people in their panel. So it's like the liberal Christmas card list. And they only had 29%. On it. And I'm like, I told him, you know, I did speak to the president about it. And I said, they're sandbagging us again. And my last poll that we published a monthly poll, and on April 15th, we had 49% approved, 46% disapproved. And we asked it the way we asked it in the campaign, where do you approve of Trump and his personality, his policies? And we had like 34% said yes, and they approved of that. Another 15% just his policies. I don't know why they don't like his personality as much, but so that other 15 brings it up to 49 and 46% disapproval both. But that's what we did in the campaign because we raised his job approval, comparing his job to Biden's job, to 57% on election day against Harris too. We compared it to Harris. So we had a 57 job approval, and we had a 51% favorable, and we won 50% of the national popular vote, and we swept the battleground states. And there was 155 million people came out and voted, of which 77 million voted for Trump. So it can be done, and right now we're not where we should be. If we want to win the midterms, we have to raise it higher, because in that same poll I'm referring to, our poll that we did among 1,000 likely voters, modeled after national trend, the Republicans were trailing by 4 points, 47-43. So the Republicans for Congress in a generic ballot aren't at the level that Trump's at, and Trump could be at a higher level. So so we've got work to do. It's not as dire as the media, because remember they sandbagged us in 2016. There was a Hillary lock. No way Trump could win. They had all the fireworks down at the convention center, the Javits Convention Center. They were all set to celebrate the Hillary lock, and I'm running around on election day on Sean Hannity's radio show with Linda. Linda's with you. We were watching the results that night. I'm saying, no, it's going to be close. We're going to win. Fortunately, God let us win. And but we were, you know, we were saying we could win a close race, and don't believe the polls, and go vote, and then count votes. And I was counting the votes in Sean's studio that night, and we were telling President Trump, go over to the Hilton and get ready to do a victory speech. And I remember Steve Bannon saying to me, well, you know, it's not just, it's that easy. I said, you got to move them. He says, well, the Secret Service, all this stuff. I said, you got to do it. Otherwise, they'll steal the election before the sun comes up. You got to declare victory.
6: Wow.
7: In 2020, they got away with stealing it. And in 2024, it was just a knockout. Because remember, you know, there were a lot of polls that said it was going to be Kamala Harris that was going to win. And fortunately, you know, President Trump ran a tremendous campaign, and, you know, he made his pollsters look good.
6: Hey, speaking of Kamala Harris, let's take a listen. John McLaughlin, listen to Cut 9. Take a listen to this.
8: This is a moment where there are no bad ideas. No bad idea brainstorm is what I'd like to call it. And in that no bad ideas brainstorm, we talk about what we need to do and think about doing around the Electoral College. We talk about the idea of Supreme Court reform, which includes expanding the Supreme Court. We invite a conversation about multi-members districts. We talk about, look, that if we win the Senate, which we should and we will, then the Senate Judiciary Committee should have rules that they put in place. So when these people come before as nominees to the Supreme Court and lie, that they are held to account and consequence, not just that somebody goes on cable news and says they lie, but that there are rules in place to actually penalize people for lying to a Senate Judiciary Committee. That we agree that it is right to have ethics rules for Supreme Court justices. And let's put those in place. Let's talk about statehood for Puerto Rico and D.C. These are the things I think that we've got to do. We've got to neutralize these red states from cheating, including blue states expanding their maps. And all of this, I think, is look, we got to fight fire with fire. These folks are playing to win. We got to play to win, too.
6: John McLaughlin, what is this bird brain talking about?
7: She's the Constitution for her is just an option. she's talking about overturning the Electoral College, which would undermine, you know, the whole concept of federal government. She's talking about undermining the Supreme Court, which was, again, part of the Constitution. So she's dangerous. And by the way, she is, in that April poll, I said nationally, when we asked Democrats and independents who vote in Democrat primaries nationally, now it's not a national primary, she was the front runner, 29%, Newsom 15%.
6: What?
7: Judge 10%, yeah.
6: Hey.
7: So she makes a lot of sense to a lot of these radicals in her party. And for them, they ran on defending democracy, and they're the ones who tried to put Trump in jail, you know, just made up charges, made up, you know, they tried everything to knock him off the ballot, take away his civil rights. And they're the ones in New York, Kathy Hochul, Governor Hochul, she's the one in 24 that after in 22, we won 11, when a judge drew fair lines, we won 11 out of 26 congressional races for Republicans. She redrew them, of course. Cost us a seat in Syracuse, hurt us with Anthony D'Esposito, helped Tom Suozzi win a seat. She redrew the lines in 24 and ignored statewide referendums. That's why, I mean, she's You know, I mean, Bruce Blakeman is really poised to beat her. And the last time we polled, we had him within 9 points. And now she gave away billions of dollars from our state budget to bail out Mondami in the city, to balance his budget with gimmicks and one shots. But Mondami and Hochul made a deal, and we're all going to end up paying for it. So Bruce will be the person that, you know, he'll tell the taxpayers and what's going on. It's the only way for those of us who are left in New York, it's the only way to keep us here.
6: Well, we hope Bruce Blakeman wins. What is this phenomenon? Who are these voters? Where did they come from? These voters that would vote for a guy who, like Mamdani, who's never had a job, just a kid who's never had a job, never worked. What kind of voters are these?
7: Well, they're socialists. And, as Newt Gingrich calls them, big government socialists. And what they favor big government. They don't. You think about it, there's a lot of voters today that were born after the Berlin Wall came down. They don't have any idea what communism is about, Marxism.
6: Yeah.
7: They think socialism is like Sweden. But now they're going to see, because a lot of them in New York are going to lose good jobs. When somebody like Ken Griffin says, I'm not going to expand in New York, I'm going to move more jobs, and they've been moving jobs to all these big banks and big firms where they pay good six-figure jobs. They've been moving the jobs quietly to Florida, Palm Beach, to Dallas, Texas. They're going to states where there's zero state income tax, and they're avoiding states like New York where they're thinking of taxes on top of taxes, second homes. I mean, they really, Mondami proposed raising property taxes by 10% on every New York City homeowner, because he's a socialist. He doesn't believe in homeowners ownership. So, you know, it's going to take, going to take some painful time for the New York voters to realize this, but fortunately the city council stopped his plan to raise property taxes on homeowners.
6: I think George Will once said, you got to do this every 25 years. You have to have a socialist experiment so that people could be reminded how bad it is. But this stuff goes in cycles. Is there a point where this cycle ends and we go back to sane, rational people in government?
7: I hope this November, because it's not just Mondami, but they're all coming out of Brooklyn. You've got Hakeem Jeffries could be the Speaker of the House. Think of what he opposes. You know, he's in favor of letting non-citizens vote. He's in favor of no voter ID. He's in favor of higher taxes. When they voted against the Trump tax cuts, he voted for higher taxes, about $2,000 for every American. Same with Chuck Schumer. Chuck Schumer, the last time national poll I had with his name in it, he had 27 favorable, 50 unfavorable. In New York State, he could not win a primary against AOC. She beat him by like 20 points. So it goes from bad to worse.
6: Does AOC have any shot nationally? I may be here in crazy New York. Does she have any shot nationally to run for president?
7: She could, but she's got to run. She's got to make a decision that she would give up a safe House seat and run, where it's too bad for the people in the Bronx and Queens. But she has 4% in my last national poll, but there's been other polls where she does better. So it depends upon how many people you put in the field. But after November, it'll be a free-for-all. There'll be a ton of socialists and Democrats running. I mean, look, in New York, you've got Hochul. She's bending to the left, because she's afraid of Mondami and the socialists, and they may not come out for her. And but it's making Bruce Blakeman stronger. And look at California. You've got Steve Hilton as a front runner. But the scary part is when there were too many Democrats splitting up the vote, because they've changed the rules there to have. I used to work for Arnold out there in the recall election, but that was 20 years ago. But they've changed the rules that you have it's an open primary. So that if they were hoping that the Republicans could never win. But when Steve Hilton was the front runner, all of a sudden they turned on Swalwell because they didn't want a bunch of Democrats to vote.
6: Yeah.
7: So they got rid of him, and now Becerra's moving up. Becerra's crazy. He's open borders guy. I mean, California's going broke because they're paying for health care for illegal immigrants, and they can't even afford to. They got to rebuild the homes for those people that lost it in the Palisades fire, because they didn't have water in the
9: in the fire hydrants and stuff. It was just terrible.
6: Well, John McLaughlin, the world's greatest pollster, go to his website, McLaughlinOnline.com. John McLaughlin, keep up the good work. Let's get Bruce Blakeman elected governor of New York. That's very important. And let's hope for the midterms. John McLaughlin, thanks for being with us.
9: You're doing a great job. Thank you, Mark.
6: All right. Take care. Hey, tonight, make sure you watch Hannity, 9 o'clock Fox News Channel. Big exclusive interview with President Trump, where he'll talk at length about the summit. He also did an exclusive interview with Marco Rubio. We'll hear that in a few minutes on The Sean Hannity Show.
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16: 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F-15, Scripps Poway Parkway, car fire in the carpool lanes. One lane is still closed. One has been reopened. North 5 after Carmel Valley Road and Orange Cone bouncing around the two right lanes. 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Mark Zegan, Kogo Traffic.
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6: Hey, it's Mark Simone here for Sean Hannity. We got a lot coming up in the next hour. Now, Sean is on the trip to China with President Trump and all those guys. He rode over on Air Force One and did a big exclusive interview with Marco Rubio. We'll play that in the next hour. You'll get to hear that. And then, right after the summit was over, Sean Hannity, big exclusive interview with President Trump. You can watch it tonight. It's the whole hour. It's Hannity on the Fox News Channel. Tonight at 9, you'll see this great big interview with President Trump. And we'll play some of it for you tomorrow on the radio. And Sean will be back on Monday. Talk about jet lag. It's like, what is it? It's like a 13-hour time difference. That's some jet lag, so be listening on Monday to see if he's recovered yet.
26: Might be calling you, Mark. I don't know.
6: 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I didn't think of that. Back after the news.
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3: Delays at the airport after a security breach. I'm Jack Cronin in the Kogo News Center. The FAA says that San Diego here will have a departure delay, a ground delay, at least for the next couple of hours, around 35 minutes. This all after a security breach this morning with three passengers who are already gone through security, left Terminal 1 to smoke, and then tried to re-enter with the alarm notifying airlines to shut down the jet bridge. As at least one plane was searched by police. The FAA issued the ground stop just before 8 o'clock. It was cleared 45 minutes later, but there are the residual impacts from the delays right now, 35 minutes, according to the FAA. The market's setting records again today for the S&P and the NASDAQ, second straight day in a row for the week. And the Dow was up 370 points, passing 50,000 again. It was all about a 1% increase for the markets here this afternoon. Bathrooms are a subject of the City of San Diego's new budget debate. There are some. Shoreline restrooms will be fully restored in the revised budget, but others will be closed because of the efforts to save money and the $118 million deficits with the bathrooms along the coast.
10: The city's proposed fiscal year 2027 budget from Mayor Todd Gloria calls for shutting down 38 sites. The plan includes closing 13 of 28 bathrooms at Mission Bay Park, 7 of 14 portable units on Fiesta Island, most at Shoreline Beach, and several in Balboa Park in downtown, which could together save more than $1.5 million. Some residents say fewer restrooms could make sanitation worse and worry about health risks, pointing to past outbreaks like hepatitis A that sickened hundreds and killed 20 people downtown. The city council still needs to approve a final budget by June 15th. I'm John Fink.
3: They are wrapping up that chase from yesterday in the investigation with a suspect in custody.
11: San Diego police arrested a man after an hour-long pursuit because he ran out of gas. They say the chase started after a failed traffic stop around 2 p.m. Wednesday in Spring Valley. That chase lasted exactly 56 miles and ended when the white Honda Accord stopped. The suspect got out, hands up, and deputies moved in. 29-year-old Jean-Claude Smith was taken into custody. They say he had several outstanding warrants and is a person of interest in multiple criminal investigations. I'm Bree Tennis, Kogo News.
3: And the state attorney general has sent a letter to FIFA, the governing body of soccer, about possible misleading ticket practices for the World Cup.
12: Bonta's office says it's reviewing whether FIFA violated California consumer protection laws. After reports, FIFA may have sold tickets based on seating categories displayed on stadium maps and later altered those maps before assigning exact seat locations. The scrutiny comes as FIFA spiked prices for premium World Cup final tickets, with some packages topping out at nearly $33,000. The 2026 World Cup is set to begin June 11th and will include matches at SoFi Stadium in Inglewood and Levi's Stadium in Santa Clara. I'm Sharon Reardon.
3: Real-time traffic now. Kogo News Time is 2:02.
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20: Coco's updated San Diego weather. Highs through Saturday in the low 70s at the coast and the upper 70s inland. A little bit cooler for Sunday. Upper 60s at the water, low 70s for inland San Diego. There's also a wind advisory for the mountains and deserts Saturday and Sunday. Speeds to 60 miles per hour. Right now downtown it's 71. I'm Jack Cronin. Next update, 2:30. 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
32: 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More behind-the-scenes information on breaking news and more bold, inspired solutions for America.
33: Secretary of State Marco Rubio, here we are on board Air Force One. We're headed to China. These meetings are very critical. I mean, my first question, do you view China as our top geopolitical foe?
34: Yeah, it's both our top political challenge geopolitically, and it's also the most important relationship for us to manage. I mean, it's a big, powerful country. It's going to continue to grow, but we're going to have interests of ours that are going to be in conflict with interests of theirs. And to avoid wars and maintain peace and stability in the world, we're going to have to manage those. There are clearly areas where they're so important for the United States that we're going to have to raise those issues, and we'll continue to do so. The president's going to continue to do so. There might be some areas of cooperation, too, and we want to make sure we don't walk away from those.
33: You know, it's interesting. The one thing the president always says, he's America first. He understands President Xi is going to be China first. Putin will be Russia first. I think having that understanding is a little bit unique, historically speaking. as if we should be surprised that they put their country above ours.
34: Actually, foreign policy and national security matters work best when you understand that point. Every country should do what's in the best interest of their country. And then where there are areas of alignment, where what's in our best interest and their best interest are aligned, that's where you have cooperation. That's where you have alliances. That's where you have strong bonds of friendship. When there's conflict, that's between what they want and what we want. That's where the work of diplomacy and these personal relationships between the leaders are so critical. And there are times when some of those issues of conflict are irreconcilable. I think Iran is an example of that. That the clerical regime wants to have a nuclear weapon, and the world, led by President Trump, says that's completely impossible, cannot happen. So, unfortunately, there's some areas like that where it comes up. But there are areas where, if we can find areas of commonality, that's very powerful and important. But we will have to manage these bilateral differences because they're very significant. And when it's two big, powerful countries, you know, that falling apart could have tremendous significance on the global economy and on global peace.
33: I want to get back to Iran in a second. Let me stay on China. Trade, tariffs, intellectual property theft, Taiwan. Their help of Iran, I think, is part of it also.
34: Yeah, all those topics will come up. There's no doubt about it. In the case of the Indo-Pacific, Taiwan, and so forth, it's not in China's interest or anyone's interest for there to be any sort of forced change in the status quo. I think stability there is very important. We've made clear to them, you know, that any support for Iran would obviously be detrimental for our relationship. That obviously is going to come up in this conversation. On trade, look. The United States is very clear. We have to be able to make our own stuff. We cannot depend on China or any country, for that matter, for 100% of anything that we need. You know, when you depend on any other country for 100% of what you need, you're very vulnerable. Likewise, you know, China wants the world to be dependent on them for 100%.
4: Yeah.
34: Because it gives them strength and leverage. So that's a perfect example of an area in which our interests are not aligned. But the president's very committed to bringing back factories, bringing back industrial capacity to the United States, and diversifying where we get our rare earths, our critical minerals, our supply chains.
33: You know, President Trump has described President Xi to me in interviews as stoic, all business. No niceties in that sense, although there will be a state dinner. Now, I know this is your first trip to China, but not your first go around with China.
34: Yeah. Well, look, their system is very disciplined. It's very focused. When you speak to them, they have an agenda. They go through that agenda. The president's style is quite different. But they seem to have a very good, at least interpersonal relationship. And that's important. Look, the differences between the countries remain. But the ability to manage it becomes not easy, but easier when the heads of state have a good working relationship. And they seem to.
33: Yeah, well, I think so, too. What would you say, what is your read on President Xi? I mean, you read that their economy is struggling. You read that he's isolated. You read both Putin and President Xi have a pretty high degree of paranoia. What is your read as you look at President Xi from a distance going into the meeting?
34: Yeah, I think my read has been what I think has been for a while, and that is China has a plan. I mean, they clearly view themselves, they believe they will be the world's most powerful country. They'll surpass the United States, and they have a plan to do it. And they're executing on that plan, and I don't blame them. If I were the Chinese government, I'd have the same plan. We, on the other hand, don't view it that way, and we don't want to see anything. We're not trying to constrain China, but their rise cannot come at our expense. Their rise cannot come at our fall. So there's an area where we're just going to have a difference of opinion. But my view of them and of the government in China is they're very confident. They have a plan, and they're trying to execute on that plan, which is fine. I understand that from a nation-state perspective, but when that plan is in conflict with the national interest of the United States, we need to do what's right for the United States. And that'll come up on this trip, but more importantly, that'll be a feature of this relationship for a long time.
33: It's kind of hard. It's not a fair question to ask, but if you had a goal coming out of this summit, because this is a big deal that you're going, that the president is going, the secretary of defense is on this plane, and so many others, and every top business leader in America is going on this trip. It's kind of crazy. If you had a goal, what you would like, you would say it would be, how would you define a successful trip?
34: Well, I think it's already a success because we're going, and we're going to be able to talk to them as opposed to at them. You know, one thing is to exchange phone calls, and another thing is to put out messages and press releases and statements. But when the leaders are actually engaging personally, not just the president to president, but me with their foreign minister and Pete Hegseth with their defense minister and so forth, It creates channels of communication that can prove valuable in a time of potential conflict or where there might be heightened tension. So that's important. I also think, and we're not prepared to announce this yet, but there are a couple of unique areas of cooperation that we can work together on. The obvious ones are obviously fentanyl precursor production, which China, because their system can do this, can really crack down on that. That would help lower fentanyl deaths in the United States. And there are a couple other areas of international relations where perhaps we intend to talk to them about discreetly. We're not going to announce it in the media, but areas that we both share some concern over.
33: I have a friend of mine. He's a great inventor. And the level of intellectual property theft not just impacted his entire business, but it's impacting many American companies. Big issue?
34: That's right. An enormous issue. And one that we're going to continue to raise, even as we try to protect our companies and our competitive advantage, we're going to raise that with them. I don't think there's any point in denying that the fact of the matter is that a lot of the advancements, not all, but a lot of the advancements you've seen in the commercial sector, in the industrial sector, in the technological sector in China, is a product of intellectual property theft and or reverse engineering, which is the same thing, of our own technology. So that has to be addressed. But I also think we can't only rely on that. We have to stay ahead of the curve on innovation. You know, one thing is if you're stealing or taking the stuff that was cutting edge 5 years ago, but the things that are going to be cutting edge 5 years from now, we've got to continue to invest and push our companies to continue to stay ahead of that pace of theft and continue to lead the world in innovation.
33: Maybe the best way to transition to the issue of Iran, which I want to ask you about, is that China's both public statements and their actions, although it was interesting that Chinese tanker got hit in the Strait of Hormuz, but obviously they've been taking a very different position. You keep reading the intelligence and showing they've been helping the Iranians. Obviously, it's more important to them.
34: We've made the argument to the Chinese, and I hope it's compelling, and they'll have a chance to do something about it at the United Nations later this week when there's a resolution just condemning Iran on what they're doing with the Straits. Look, there's three things. The Chinese have ships stuck in the Persian Gulf because setting up a system that says we're going to let certain ships through but others not, it's easier said than done. And you saw a Chinese, not Chinese flag vessel, but it was a Chinese cargo, got hit over the weekend. I'm sure Iran didn't do it deliberately, but they did it. It happened. And so that's why these Chinese ships are stuck in there. The second is, I don't think that China, it's a huge source of instability. It threatens to destabilize Asia more than any other part of the world because it's heavily reliant on the Straits for energy. And the third reason is because China's economy is export driven, meaning their economy is fueled not by what they consume domestically, but by what they make and sell to other countries. Well, if all the countries of the world economies are melting down because of this crisis in the Straits, they're going to be buying less Chinese product. And the Chinese exports are going to drop precipitously. So it's in their interest to resolve this. We hope to convince them to play a more active role in getting Iran to walk away from what they're doing now and trying to do now in the Persian Gulf.
33: You know, I thought you had a lot of jobs by being the Secretary of State and the NSA, head of the NSA. Then you had to go in and become White House Press Secretary.
34: She's Caroline is irreplaceable. I was just a pitching.
33: It seemed that you like it. It seemed like you're having fun.
34: Well, yeah, I don't know if I'd have fun if I had to do it every week. But one time ain't too bad, and I enjoyed it, you know. And it was about foreign policy mostly, so I was honored to be able to do it. But we can't wait till Caroline gets back. She had a beautiful baby, and we wish her the best. But we can't wait to see her back.
33: I think she was beautiful. But now that we are on the issue of Iran, let me specifically ask you, because it seems like there are two major issues that just continue to percolate. And I had a conversation with the president, a private conversation, and I did ask him if I could talk about it. And it was, you know, I asked him maybe a week ago, I said, you know, are you going to go back to bombing? I said, you could probably wipe out their economy in 15 minutes. He goes, no, Sean, I could knock it out in five. He goes, but then he said something, and you referenced this in your press when you were filling in for Caroline. And you said, imagine the world with a nuclear-armed Iran, and forget about the Strait. They would hold the entire world hostage.
34: That's right.
33: There always seems to come out of nowhere these bizarre conspiracy theories. Oh, the president is doing this for Israel or Fox News host or Bibi Netanyahu. I ask everybody, did he have any choice based on what Steve Witkoff told us?
34: No, look, every president in the last 20 years has been worried about the Iran nuclear program. Obama did a nuclear deal with them because he was worried about it. Not a good nuclear deal, but he made one. The president reversed it and imposed crippling sanctions and took out Soleimani, who was a threat to the United States. Joe Biden was begging to get back into a nuclear deal with them. The whole world, you know, the French, the Germans, the UK, they imposed new sanctions on Iran last year, snapback sanctions, because of the nuclear threat. The whole world has seen Iran was building up a conventional capability where they would have so many missiles and so many drones that they could overwhelm anybody's defenses. Once they had that, nobody could do anything about their nuclear program, because they would say, if you attack our nuclear program, we will wipe out six countries in the Gulf region and you won't be able to defend against it. You won't have enough patriots, you know, because you get these swarms of drones, these swarms of rockets. They were on the verge. In a year from now, they would have been at that point. The president said that's an intolerable risk. People are struggling to make that connection, but the connection is very real. They were building such a high number. They were going to have so many drones and missiles that no one can attack Iran, because the result would be catastrophic for the region. And once they had that immunity, then they would break out towards a weapon. We knew that. The president is not going to allow that to happen under his watch.
33: Yeah. Let's go to the Western Hemisphere. And what is the relationship with Venezuela? And I know it's got to be an issue near and dear to your heart.
34: Yeah.
33: I know your family background, and that's Cuba.
34: Well, on Venezuela, it's been 4 months. So I think we've made some steady progress on improving Venezuela. Look, we're trying to normalize that place. This was a place where a country of incredible wealth, but all the wealth was being stolen. It wasn't going to benefit the Venezuelan people. So we've created mechanisms. You know, all the money they make on oil now goes into a bank account in New York. And it's audited by KPMG, and it's being used to pay the salaries of teachers and firefighters and police officers and university professors. So for the first time in over a decade, the wealth of the country is actually benefiting the people of Venezuela. But there's more work to be done. Ultimately, as we work through this process, we will have to reach a stage of transition where you're going to have to normalize your government. There's going to have to be, you know, a process that's legitimate, that people look at and say this is a legitimate permanent government, presidency, elections, things of that nature. That moment has to arrive, but it has to be, we don't want to wait too long. We want to see it happen, but you don't want to move too fast either, because the whole thing can break. So it's a difficult thing to manage, but it's only 4 months in, and I think we should be pleased. Venezuela is a better place today than it was 4 months ago, but it needs to continue to stay on that path. In the case of Cuba, it's a very different situation. There is no economy in Cuba. To the extent there's any wealth in Cuba, it doesn't go to the people. It doesn't even go to the government. The wealth is controlled by a company owned by military generals. They take all the money. They're sitting on billions of dollars. Okay, this is a country where people are literally now eating garbage from the streets. But they have a company that controls all of the money making there that's sitting on $15, $16 billion. So it's a broken, non-functional economy, and it's impossible to change it. I wish it were different, but I believe, it's my personal opinion, you cannot change the economic trajectory of Cuba as long as the people who are in charge of it now are in charge of it. That's what's going to have to change, because these people are proven incapable. I hope I'm wrong. We'll give them a chance, but I don't think it's going to happen. I don't think we're going to be able to change the direct trajectory of Cuba as long as these people are in charge in that regime.
33: If these people are not in charge, I mean, I can envision American wealth and companies, it could become the destination.
34: The one thing Cuba would enjoy is an enormous expatriate community, you know, Cuban Americans that would go back and invest. But I think there would be interest globally. Look, they have significant mineral deposits in Cuba. You know, and some of the rare earth minerals, some of the best in the world. They have obviously an incredible opportunity with tourism, with agriculture, very rich farmland. So Cuba should not be a poor country. Its people should not be starving. Its people should be prosperous. And what's most interesting is you see Cubans everywhere in the world, in the United States, but you see them in Europe, you see them in Panama. Cubans leave Cuba, they go to other countries, and they become successful. The only place in the world where Cubans can't seem to prosper and succeed is in Cuba.
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10: 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West 52 before Queen Mecca. A box with metal straps. Second lane from the left. South 5 slowing in Oceanside between the 76 and the 78 due to a lane closure. 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Mark Zegan, Coco Traffic.
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0: Hey, it's Mark Simone here for Sean Hannity. Now, we're going to hear more of this exclusive interview with Marco Rubio in just a few minutes. And then make sure you watch Hannity tonight. Exclusive interview with the president. President Trump will talk about what happened in the summit. This will be the first exclusive, long, detailed interview about exactly what happens tonight at 9 on Hannity on the Fox News Channel. But don't go away. More with Marco Rubio coming up next.
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0: was wanted for making and selling ghost guns, including one was used in a robbery at a trolley station. Please not say which San Diego Unified School the student attended. And coming up here tonight is another debate among the leading candidates for governor, as the election is already underway for the primary.
1: The 90-minute debate is being held in San Francisco this evening, airing on CBS TV stations throughout California. The candidates were invited based on ballot qualifications and a 1% polling threshold. Republican Steve Hilton and Chad Bianco are taking part, along with Democrats Javier Becerra, Matt Mahan, Katie Porter, Tom Steyer, and Antonio Villaraigosa. The debate comes less than 3 weeks before the June 2nd primary election day. Cliff Albert, Cogo News.
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2: There's a car fire in the West 8 off-ramp to El Cajon Boulevard. West 8 before the 15. 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
0: Cogo's updated San Diego weather. We're looking at a wind advisory in the mountains and deserts for the coming weekend, Saturday and Sunday. Speeds to 60 miles per hour possible. The highs through Saturday are going to be consistent, including today, low 70s at the coast, upper 70s inland, and then it'll be cooler by a few degrees by Sunday. Right now, downtown San Diego, we're looking at 71. I'm Jack Cronin. 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

0: Liberty uncovers the real truth about the politics of D.C. He's your watchdog on Big Brother every day. Hannity is on right now.
1: Well, it's Mark Simone here for Sean Hannity. Normally, I'm on our big flagship station, WOR in New York, or on iHeart. Now, tonight, Hannity, 9 o'clock, Fox News Channel, exclusive hour-long interview with President Trump. He'll go over everything that happened in the summit. Now, Sean is...

0: with the president, traveling on Air Force One with the whole delegation, been in China for a couple of days. And then on the way over, I mean, it's like a 27-hour flight. You got plenty of time. he did this wonderful exclusive interview with Secretary of State Marco Rubio. Let's take a listen.
1: So Vladimir Putin recently said, and I thought this was interesting, that the war with Ukraine may be coming to an end. One of the things, I always talk a lot about the next generation of weaponry. I think we see that on display in our conflict with Iran that we've had. I mean, Midnight Hammer, Epic Fury, two examples. What the Israelis have done, more examples. But what's interesting, Ukraine has really impressed me. They seem to be creating the next generation of drone every 4 to 10 days. And between drones and robots, who would have thought 4.5 years ago,
2: yeah,
1: they would still be in this fight? I didn't expect that.
2: Well, there's no doubt that the necessity of fighting this war has caused the Ukrainians to develop new tactics, new techniques, new equipment, new technology that is creating a sort of hybrid asymmetrical warfare. That's impressive, no doubt about it. I mean, if you look at the Russians are losing 5 times as many soldiers a month as the Ukrainians are. And the Ukrainians are a smaller country and a smaller army for that matter. Although the Ukrainian armed forces are the strongest, most powerful armed forces in all of Europe, just to be clear, right now. Obviously because a lot of the assistance they've gotten, but also because of the battlefield experience that they've gained. As far as the broader conflict, the president just wants to see the war end. He thinks it's a crazy war. And he's right. I mean, you have people dying in massive numbers on both sides. Ukraine is going to spend 2 decades rebuilding. The damage to the Russian economy is extraordinary. The Russians are losing 15 to 20,000 soldiers a month, dead. Not injured, dead. It's a bad war. And we stand prepared, the president stands prepared, his team stands prepared to facilitate a diplomatic end to the war. Unfortunately, we've lost some momentum over the last few months for a variety of reasons. The Ukrainians feel increasingly confident about their battlefield position. They got through the winter. The Russians feel a little bit optimistic because the price of oil is up. But hopefully, you know, whether it's Vladimir Putin's statement or anything else, hopefully we'll reach a point here soon where both parties re-engage and we're prepared to play the role to mediate and to bring that to a conclusion. I think we're the only country in the world that can. If somebody else wants to try, they should do it. But both sides keep telling us we're the only ones that can. In the end, the president wants to see the war end. And if there's something he can do and we can do to help it end, we're going to do it.
1: So you had an opportunity recently to meet with Pope Leo from Chicago,
2: yeah,
1: an American. The only thing that surprised me about his conflict, and I went to Catholic schools for 12 years. I studied Latin. I studied theology, etc. And he said, God doesn't support any conflict. And I'm like, the God of the Old Testament, same as the God in the New Testament. I could start with, you know, David and Goliath. I'm not sure if I agreed with that. And I got killed, you know, in the media. How dare I challenge the Pope? But how did the meeting go? Take us inside.
2: It was a positive meeting. Look, I think I always start with the premise that the papacy and the Pope is not a political office. It's covered by political reporters as a political office, but it's not. It is the, you know, it's the vicar of Christ. For those of us who are Roman Catholic, it's the belief that he is the successor of Peter and on earth. And so now in that realm, you're going to make statements about social policy and even global policies that are going to touch on politics. And consistently, the church has said that they want to promote peace, that they prefer to avoid wars. They don't like wars. And that's been a position for a long time. Obviously, our perspective is different in that regard. I agree. We wouldn't want wars either. We're not, you know, I don't think we're in favor of war. But for a nation state, which is different from a religious office, for a nation state, there are threats to your security and to the well-being of your people that have to be addressed, ideally through a diplomatic means. But there are conflicts and there are issues in the world that cannot be solved diplomatically, no matter how hard you try. There's been over a decade of work done to try to diplomatically solve Iran's desire and ambition to have a nuclear weapons program. We haven't gotten any result. What was the diplomatic solution for an Adolf Hitler, as an example?
3: None.
2: There was none, right? And unfortunately led to a war. So that's where I think the realm of the geopolitical is different. It has to. We are obviously guided by our faith, and we're instructed by our faith. That's the compass by which we live our lives. We also have an obligation to the national security of our country, And that has to be taken into account. That's our primary job, is to keep Americans safe. And that's why we're involved in Iran. That's why we're involved in anything we do around the world.
1: What about the Pope? Was he receptive to your comments and what you
2: said? I found him very, it's very unique because traditionally you're meeting with a Pope and he's going to have an accent or he's going to have an interpreter. This is an American Pope. I mean, we spoke for over an hour. We talked about a lot of topics, by the way.
1: He likes Chicago baseball. I think he likes the White Sox.
2: But he does. But this is a Pope, by the way, that understands the United States very well. Obviously, he follows our news very carefully. He's quite aware of current events in our country. But also, we had a lot of other things to talk about. He's concerned about religious freedom. He just came back from Africa, where the church is growing very fast. But ISIS and other terrorist elements are threatening Christians in Africa. I think he's concerned about events in Latin America. He had just had a visit from the bishops of Venezuela. Yeah. So he wanted to inquire as to how I thought that was going. We've actually worked with the church in Cuba. We after the hurricane, we distributed or have tried to distribute over $6 million of humanitarian aid via the Catholic Church. We've offered to do more. We've offered to distribute $100 million of humanitarian aid to the Cuban people through the church, and the regime has denied it, the Cuban regime. So there was a lot we covered.
1: And this time, I don't know. I think just to be Secretary of State, that's a pretty cool jacket they gave
2: me. Yeah, it was a gift that somebody gave me, and it's good to wear it on the plane.
1: You were a senator for all these years. I've known you for so many years. We've had a friendship for so many years. How do you compare this job to everything else you've done?
2: Well, it's quite different, right? The work of a legislator involves constituent service, and it involves writing of legislation, committee meetings, oversight, and I enjoyed doing all of that. And it was an important era in our life. This was a very different opportunity. This isn't the executive branch. Here, you're actually executing on laws, and you're basically executing the president's foreign policy. So I enjoy the role, I enjoy the job, and I enjoy working for this president because he's willing to do what others talk about but don't do. When you say, well, we can't do that, and you'll say, why? That's his question. Why? Why can't we do that? Why hasn't this been done before? He is willing to do what others are not willing to do. He is willing to solve unfinished business and not leave it for the next guy or gal. And I admire that, and it's a lot of fun to be a part of it.
1: You know what's frustrated me is there are some that interpret the Trump doctrine, as I call it, as isolationism. Well, he took out the ISIS caliphate, took out Soleimani, Baghdadi, dropped the mother of all bombs on Afghanistan, Midnight Hammer, and he will wrap up Epic Fury. And he did make the raid on Maduro. But I see three lessons he's learned in history. And this is the last question. And I see that he saw that over 100 million souls died in the last century. So if you can take out or neutralize a threat ahead of time, it's smart. I also think he learned from Reagan, peace through strength. He built up the military in his first term. And I love the idea that he doesn't want to be an occupational force and doesn't want forever wars.
2: I do, and I would just add one more element to it. America's going to be engaged in the world. This is not about turning inward, but we are going to engage in the world based on what's good for America, what's in the national interest of the United States. Does what we're doing make the country safer, more secure, more prosperous? If it does, it's in our national interest. If it doesn't, it might be a nice thing to do, but it won't be as high up on the priority list. So that's where I think you see him engaging in the world. He doesn't engage in every conflict and in every topic. I mean, we have an opinion. We may try to do something in the margins, but he gets engaged and spends his time focused on things around the world that directly impact the security and the prosperity of the American people. Is there some place in the world where Americans' business can prosper and therefore help our economy? The president's engaged. If it's trade to benefit our factories, our workers, the president's engaged. If it's a threat to our national security, whether it's now or something that looms 3 years down the road, the president's not going to leave it as unfinished business. He engages.
1: I'm worried about NATO. I felt that they didn't have the moral clarity on the number one state sponsor of terror. That's troubling to me.
2: Yeah, the problem with NATO, and I've been a supporter of NATO throughout my career in the Senate. And one of the reasons why I supported NATO was because it gave us basing rights. It allowed us to have bases in Europe that we could use in a contingency, like something in the Middle East, where you could have planes flying from some country in Europe and actually protecting our national interests in the Middle East, as an example, or in Africa. And so when you have NATO partners denying you the use of those bases, when the primary reason why NATO is good for America is now being denied to us by Spain, as an example, then what's the purpose of the alliance? It starts becoming a, you know, their allies when they want to be, kind of.
1: Tiger.
2: And look, to be fair, there are countries in NATO that were very helpful to us. I just singling one out, Portugal. They said yes before we even asked, told them what the question was.
1: Poland.
2: So there are countries that Romania, Bulgaria, others like Spain have been atrocious, just horrifying. So I do think there's some very legitimate questions to ask about NATO, and that is, what is the purpose of being an alliance whose benefit to us is these basing rights if in a time of conflict like the one we've had with Iran, they can deny us the use of those bases? So why are we there for? Only to protect them, but not to further our national interests? This is a very legitimate question that we need to address.
1: And we pay two-thirds of the bill. Mr. Thank Secretary, you. Great to All see right. you. Thank you so
2: Thank
1: much
2: you.
1: For your time.
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6: 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North 15, Scripps Conway Parkway off-ramp, a stall off to the right shoulder. South 805 slows Mira Mesa Boulevard to the 15. 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I'm Mark Zegan, KOGO Traffic.
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6: Clouds tonight, lows in the 50s. Partly cloudy tomorrow with a high of 68 along the coast, 73 to 78 inland.
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0: Hey, it's Mark Simone here for Sean Hannity. So there's no more Marco Rubio? That's it?
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0: Oh, my God. I mean, I got to talk now. I got to talk for
17: four minutes. Missed you.
0: Yeah. No, that was a fascinating interview.
18: Doesn't Rubio do enough jobs? Thank you very much.
0: Yeah, Rubio has done so many jobs. You know, everybody thought, oh, J.D. Vance, 2028. Rubio. Looks like a jack of all trades, man who can handle
17: it. I liked him when he was, you know, when he was in Congress. He was great in Congress. And even when he ran and they had their sparring moments, him and Trump, you know, they got over it. And he's a big boy and took on this great role. He's been crushing it.
0: Yeah. Remember, he was little Marco. Little Marco.
17: Little
0: now
17: Marco.
0: He's the adult in the room now. He's the senior, top, most respected guy probably in that administration. So, hey, I just want to mention good news. The New York Times. Besides being the most partisan, slanted paper ever, it's got to be the most anti-Semitic paper ever. They have been attacking Israel. Well, listen, this has been going on for 100 years. So they were involved in covering up the Holocaust, the New York Times. They, in the last week, went crazy attacking Israel, including, I don't even like to say this, accusing Israel of training dogs to rape women. The columnist Nicholas Kristof writing this in the New York Times. And then they articles yesterday about Israel has been raping their female prisoners. Just idiotic, ridiculous, ludicrous stuff. Well, Bibi Netanyahu and the Israeli government have announced they're suing the New York Times. They're filing a massive defamation suit against the New York Times. Now, Alan Dershowitz, who's been talking about this for years with the New York Times, I imagine, and he's very close to Bibi Netanyahu, I imagine Dershowitz will jump in and help this lawsuit, but this will be pretty interesting. It's the Israeli government suing the New York Times. There'll be all kinds of what they call discovery, where all kinds of documents, witnesses, everything can be uncovered, and this will be a great, great moment to go after the New York Times. Obviously, Israel not doing it for the money. It's just to get back, put a stop to the anti-Semitism at the New York Times. What are you smiling at, Linda?
17: No, I mean, the New York Times is just such an incredible foundational piece of, you know, literature and our history. Even just today, as you were saying earlier, you know, noticing one of the biggest moments in this trip to China, like not enough women at the table.
0: Yeah, that was the only complaint.
17: It's embarrassing. Please shut up. We are a meritocracy. It has nothing to do with your gender. I could care less which gender's at the table. It's about who's best for the job. Have a nice day, New York Times.
0: Yeah, New York Times. You know, a million years ago, if you said, oh, it's in the New York Times, ooh, everybody was so impressed.
17: I know.
0: Now, if you say, hey, it's in the New York Times, everybody goes,
17: oh, God, why? What happened?
0: Yeah. If you had to believe something, the National Enquirer or the New York Times, I don't know. That's a tough choice. Hey, so we're out of time, but Sean Hannity.
17: Well, not quite. You got a little bit more time.
0: Oh.
17: You've got 1 minute left with us. I know it's a struggle, but
0: it is a struggle.
17: Try to, you know, manage through it, my friend. And remind everybody, I mean, you know, I know you're too bashful. You know, you're so shy.
0: Yeah.
17: But, you know, Mark is one of the number one shows in all of America in the morning. I mean, he takes top show, you know, top rank every single demo that we do.
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17: And you can follow him on Instagram because he is a bit of a photographer. He's a little shy about that too, but he's very good.
0: Mark Simone NYC at Instagram. And what about the Linda podcast?
17: Yeah, I have a podcast called The Rogue Recap. It's not for the faint of heart, but yes, I have one. It's on iHeart. If you want to listen to it, you can. I say a lot of things there.
0: Yep, there you go. And so I did my own show today, 10 to noon. Plus, I'm doing this show. This is a lot of work.
17: Listen, if I could have you here every day alongside Sean, I would. We miss you, Mark.
0: Oh, well, I miss you. But I'm glad it's over. I hear music. I'm hungry. I want to go eat. So, hey, watch Hannity tonight. Big interview with President Trump. And I'll be back here tomorrow.
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26: Airport delays after a security breach. I'm Jack Cronin. The Kogo News Center, there's about a 35-minute delay after a ground stop was issued because somebody went outside to smoke at Terminal 1 this morning.
27: The issue started in Terminal 1 when three passengers tried to re-enter through an exit-only door after stepping out to smoke. The alarm led airlines to shut jet bridges and pause boarding while crews secured planes. Some passengers, including on a Southwest flight to Sacramento, had to get off and go back through security with added checks. Harbor police responded and bags were removed for inspection in at least one case. I'm John Fink.
26: San Diego
1: police have arrested a student with a loaded gun at a high school campus. They didn't see which one at San Diego Unify the student attended, but the 16-year-old was also arrested for making and selling ghost guns, including one that was used in a robbery at a trolley station. President Trump says that China and President Xi Jinping are willing to help when it comes to Iran.
2: He did offer, he said, if I can be of any help at all, I would like to be of help. Anybody that buys that much oil has obviously got some kind of a relationship with him.
1: President speaking with Sean Hannity in China, readout of the first meeting says while there were disagreements about Taiwan, there were agreements on trade and Iran.
3: In a statement following their meeting, China and U.S. have agreed Iran cannot have a nuclear weapon and the Strait of Hormuz must be opened without ships paying a toll. China is Iran's largest trading partner and the primary buyer of their oil. China purchases roughly 90% of Iran's exported oil.
1: It's Lucas Tomlinson with the update. The markets set new records today for the S&P and the NASDAQ. Well, up around 1%. The Dow was up 370 points, back above the 50,000 mark. Democrat state staffer Dana Williamson is taking a plea deal on federal corruption and tax charges.
7: Williamson, a former top aide to Governor Gavin Newsom and former Health and Human Services Secretary Javier Becerra, pleaded guilty in Sacramento federal court on Thursday morning. Williamson was Newsom's chief of staff from 2022 to 2024. She was also an advisor to Becerra's 2018 campaign for attorney general. Becerra, currently a leading Democratic candidate for governor, is not implicated in the case. Williamson was indicted on 23 counts last November after allegedly helping lead a scheme to siphon money from one of Becerra's dormant campaign accounts. Her next court date is currently scheduled for July 9th. I'm Daniel Martindale.
1: A judge is officially denying San Diego native Scott Peterson's latest bid to overturn his murder convictions. There was a decision out of San Mateo County denying all 14 of the claims. It was his third attempt to challenge the conviction for the 2002 murders of his wife, Lacey, and their unborn son. Scott Pearson grew up in San Diego, arrested in 2003 in the murder trial. Real-time traffic, Cogo News Time, is 3:02.
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6: Car fire closing the West 8 off-ramp to El Cajon Boulevard. South 805 sluggish, Mira Mesa Boulevard to the 15. South 5 slowing around Mission Bay, a little tougher from Pacific Highway to the 54 freeway. North 5, traffic building Del Mar Heights to Via de la Valle. The South 5 busy in Oceanside between the 76 and the 78. 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I'm Mark Zegan, Coco Traffic.
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1: Cogo has updated San Diego weather all the way through Saturday, including today. You're in the low 70s at the coast and the upper 70s inland. Then Sunday's actually going to be cooler. We have a wind advisory for this weekend. Speeds of 60 miles per hour in the mountains and deserts on Saturday and Sunday. Right now, downtown, it's 71. I'm Jack Cronin. 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
11: 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And then Mark Larson will join you at 6 and take you till 8 o'clock. So this is one of the weirdest, how do I put this? It's kind of maddening because it involves your tax dollars. It's definitely maddening because of just the substance of the story. So basically, Gavin Newsom spent $189 million. Now, keep in mind, that's bigger than the deficit that San Diego's budget is right now, which is at $118 million. So, state of California spent $189 million to buy digital tablets for 90,000 prisoners. They spent more than $2,000 per tablet. Now, I can't think of a reason why a prisoner needs a tablet. Under Gavin Newsom, California has sought to transform its massive prison system into more of a Nordic-style rehab program. They've placed a moratorium on all executions, transferred condemned prisoners to facilities across the state, dismantled San Quentin State Prison's death row, and they've turned the notorious prison into a therapeutic center with art, classrooms, a cafe, and podcast studios. And as part of this transformation, the Newsom administration approved a $189 million contract to provide new digital tablets, generic flat-screen devices in a plastic shell, to every inmate in the prison system at no cost to the offenders. Now, remember, they get paid for a little bit of the work they do, and they have to save that money to go to the commissary, but we're going to give them these tablets at no charge. So every inmate in the state prison system gets it at no cost. The administration heralded the effort to replace inmates' old tablets, which apparently they piloted it. Not everybody got one. They just tried it out in 2018. And now they have given them to nearly all. Well, now they've given them to all prisoners. They call this a step towards, are you ready for this? Digital equity for, this really chaps my hide, the next phrase. Digital equity for justice-impacted individuals who could, in theory, use the devices to contact their families, consume, quote-unquote, educational content, and then to learn new technology. Now, this story gets worse because that's not what they're using these for, and you already know this is not what they're using these for. But let's just talk about digital equity for justice-impacted individuals. That justice-impacted individual thing came up during the height of wokeism. And I freaking hate that term. Because the idea was they didn't want to call you a convict. Because they didn't want to hurt your feelings. So you became justice-impacted. But words have meaning, right? And the meaning behind that phrase indicates that justice itself, i.e. you being held accountable for your actions, is somehow offensive to you. And so you have been impacted by the crime of justice. That's essentially what that phraseology is designed to invoke in your mind, that you're justice impacted because you've been impacted unfairly by justice, because justice has weighed heavy on you. And really, justice is just accountability. That's all it is. Digital equity for justice-impacted individuals. Now, this sales pitch is directed straightforward right at what we like to call awfuls. That's A-W-F-L. Awfuls are affluent, white, female liberals. That's what awfuls are. These are the ladies running around with their COVID masks on, and they're excited to get their hantavirus vaccine. That's who this is. And they have suicidal empathy. They have empathy for everyone but the victims of crime. And the left has figured out how to leverage the awful suicidal empathy and get all kinds of confusing, terrible, disgusting policies passed because the awfuls all vote in lockstep for whatever the blue team wants. In reality, the taxpayer-funded tablets have also been used for more, shall we say, lurid endeavors. In a City Journal investigation, they contacted dozens of death row inmates who told them that prisoners in the state system's, prison system use such devices to, are you ready? No one saw this coming. Watch pornography. No one saw that coming. And have explicit sexual conversations. Some prisoners, according to a former high-ranking California corrections official, use the tablets to groom minors. Though the state has claimed to regulate explicit content, the inmates told us that the users can easily evade detection. When reached for comment, the California Department of Correction, and why wouldn't they? I mean, if you think about it, an illegal immigrant who can't read English traffic signs can get a CDL driver's license, a commercial driver's license from the DMV. That's no problem. So why would we expect the state? You could open up 37 hospice businesses inside your burrito stand in California because the state doesn't check to see who you really are. So why would we expect that a prisoner who gets their hands on a tablet and has all day to do literally nothing, so to work on the problem, couldn't find a way around whatever internet streaming limitations there might be. When reached for comment, the California Department of Corrections and Rehab said the tablets were, quote, tightly controlled educational tools that provided inmates with access to the Bible, education, and reentry resources that actually reduce crime. Show me the statistics. Show me the statistics tied directly to these tablets that tell us that the crime has gone down, that recidivism rates have gone down. But inmates told City Journal that a very different story. For some, the devices have become personal sex machines. In the words of one inmate, California's death row is populated with desperately horny criminals who see the tablets as a way to satisfy their basest fantasies and desires, all thanks to you, the California taxpayer. Hotair.com writes, the idea that prisoners who can get any illicit drug they want in prison won't use an internet connection for nefarious purposes because the quote-unquote rules forbid it is ludicrous. And no doubt Newsom and his cronies know that, but the lure of a scam and the political benefit of pleasing decarceration and criminal justice reformers is far greater than the potential satisfaction of protecting actual taxpaying Californians. Spot on. When we continue, I'm not just making stuff up about what these guys are using these tablets for that you paid for. The story of a 12-year-old girl terrorized by one of the possessors of these tablets who was in prison for having committed sex crimes against her. He stalked her from his cell and continued to abuse her from his cell. And your tax dollars paid for it. That's next. I want to hear from you. Hit up the talkback. Go to the live feed for Kogo on the iHeartRadio app. Click the red microphone. Is there any possible thing you could... Because I've got some ideas for how you could have... I'm not saying there shouldn't be any internet access at all for prisoners. But it should be tightly controlled. And we should have transparency on what the prisoners can use this for. And it should specifically be geared towards rehabilitation. Don't you think? Don't you think? What is this nonsense and what is this evil that has decided that somehow we should feel sorry for prisoners who've committed violent crimes? We'll dig into that when we continue. Leland Conway in for Lou Penrose, News Radio 600 Kogo, live on the iHeartRadio app.
4: On the 94 eastbound right at the 805, I've got a report of a crash, and it's going to be blocking the MTS lane. It's already backed up to the 5. If you're on that 5 southbound Sorrento Valley to downtown, it's going to be 23 minutes. Your 805 southbound starting to stack up as well. Sorrento Valley to Chula Vista, that is going to take you 37 minutes. 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
9: 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Inmates getting tablets for free at a cost of $2,000 each, paid for by you. They're not even taking it out of the inmates' quote-unquote pay. They're taking it straight from the taxpayers. I looked up during the commercial break there, I looked up the cost of an iPad, an Apple iPad. And what I got was anywhere from $384 to $1,000. That's what I got. So why are we paying $2,000 for these? Because probably some crony of Gavin is getting rich. $189 million. Do the math. 90,000 prisoners. It's about $2,000. You can buy half of that. You could buy iPads for. But I guess these have to be custom because they claim that they're making sure that they're monitoring what these guys are saying or doing online. But that's not the case. Federal prosecutors, the potential for abuse is obvious. The Newsom administration has made the tablet program universal with no access restrictions based on offense. Meaning, you might have somebody who was convicted of child porn with one of these tablets. Inmates, including child predators, can communicate with members of the public through their tablets, apparently with no age restrictions, at a cost of 5 cents per text message or 16 cents per video minute. In a recent case, Nathaniel Ray Diaz, who was convicted of committing sex crimes against a 12-year-old girl, allegedly used a prison-issued tablet to contact and exploit her from inside Avenel Prison, State Prison. Diaz allegedly told the girl to send him sexually explicit images, which he received through a co-conspirator. The girl reportedly told investigators that Diaz forced her to speak with him through the tablet for hours every day, from the time she came home from school until the prison phones turned off at night. Prosecutors alleged that in total, Diaz made thousands of calls to the girl, violating a no-contact order and, by soliciting explicit photographs and exploiting a minor, committing additional child sex crimes. The Eastern District of California, California's Attorney's Office told us that Diaz is in custody awaiting trial. Douglas Eckenrod, former deputy director of California's adult parole operations, indicated that the Diaz case is only the tip of the iceberg. He was in the room as the state discussed expanding the tablet program after an initial test run and had raised concerns about pornography, grooming, and other abuses. These were apparently brushed aside. Now he says there is no way to monitor the nearly 90,000 inmates in the prison system who have access to these taxpayer-funded devices.
10: Wow.
9: Oh, my word. Ugh. What drives this? Do you think our fearless leaders, are they snowed? Meaning, do they think that they really, that this stuff is really being monitored and everything is safe? Did somebody just come to them and sell them a bill of goods? Say, oh, yeah, don't worry about it. They can't serve porn. Don't worry about it. They can't contact 12-year-old girls. We're good. Don't worry about it. Don't worry about it. And they're like, okay, cool. Here's a check. Or, as is more likely, do you think they just know and don't care? Now, I have another question. What do you think is the political purpose? Because everything Gavin's administration does, everything the Take a Slater does, they're all political by nature. So there's always a political play. I can't imagine 90,000 prison votes are that important to them. Because, you know, they're not supposed to vote, but trust me. But I can't imagine, like, I'm trying to figure out what is the political payoff. I think you get some credit from the offals, the affluent white female liberals, because they have this suicidal empathy towards everybody but the victims of crimes. They think that the perpetrators of crimes are the victims of the paternal patriarchal society, and that this is just the fallout from bad patriarchy, I guess. But I don't know who hears this and goes, you know what, that is a great idea. We should totally give prisoners an iPad. We should totally give prisoners a tablet. We should totally let them surf the internet for porn. Like, who says that that's – because none of us would have been surprised. That I told you at first, I was like, you're going to be surprised. And I was like, no, you're not going to be surprised. You're not going to be surprised at all. You're just going to be mad because these are your tax dollars. $189 million. We could plug the entire budget hole of San Diego with that. Instead, we're letting inmates surf porn. I'll tell you this. It's never a dull moment in California, is it? It's never a dull moment. There's always something these people are doing that you just want to go, you just want to bang your head against a wall. I would love if we could do, I wish we could do a flash poll and just instantaneously survey 40 million Californians. What do you think of this idea? In my heart of hearts, I don't think it's that crazy. I think in my heart of hearts, we'd get an 80%, that's a dumb idea response. In my heart of hearts. Like, in my heart of hearts, I gotta believe. If I can't believe this, I don't know what I'm gonna do. I gotta believe that 80% of Californians, when presented with the facts about this program, would be like, that's dumb. Why are we doing that? Why when we have a $100 billion deficit, and we're getting ready to run and have already run some billionaires out of the state because we're going to pass a billionaire tax, a wealth tax. We're going to confiscate wealth. Why at a time when all of these financial problems are underway? Why at a time when our schools are utter failures? Why at a time when we have the 50th worst roads in America? Why at a time when we've lost $24 billion unaccounted for dollars in the homeless black hole? Why at a time when we have a massive budget overrun and only 1,500 feet of track laid for the stupid train to nowhere? Why at this time is it wise to spend $189 to have digital equity for justice-impacted individuals in the prison system? That makes no sense to me. When we continue, your talkbacks are coming in. We're going to get your thoughts on this. Please. Just let me know. What am I missing? Am I missing some really positive outcome to this program? I'll try to steel man this when we continue. We'll get your thoughts. Go to the live feed for Kogo on the iHeartRadio app. Click the red microphone. And most importantly, Gavin Newsom has responded to this story. And wait until you hear the load of BS he's offering up. That's coming up. Leland Conway in for Lou Penrose. 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
10: Heading into Escondido on that 78 eastbound from the 5 to the 15 is now going to take you 29 minutes. Making your way into Temecula on that 15 northbound. You're on and off the brakes already from the 76 up to Winchester. Also looks like we still have a little bit of trouble here on the 94 eastbound right at Federal. We got a stall partially blocking the left lane. And on the 125 north at San Miguel Ranch, we've got some debris in the left lane there. I'm Jenny Harmon. Kogo's next real-time traffic update at 3:32.
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0: House on the topic of Iran gave us a little bit more background on maybe the more tense topics behind closed doors. It said the two sides agreed that the Strait of Hormuz must remain open to support the free flow of energy. President Xi also made clear China's opposition to the militarization of the Strait and any effort to charge a toll for its use.
1: Jackie Heinrich, the Dow moving back above 50,000 today, gaining 370 points. The Nasdaq and the S&P both setting new records again, all three averages up around 1%. And San Diego rents are actually falling when it comes to the rankings.
2: A new report from real estate website Zumper puts the city at number 12 for April, with a median one-bedroom at $2,200, down 2.2% from a year ago. That's a shift from being number 5 on the list in summer 2022, as more apartments come online and competition eases for renters. San Diego County added 23.6 multifamily units per 10,000 people from mid-2024 to mid-2025, one of the highest rates in California. I'm John Fink.
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3: On the 125 North at San Miguel Ranch, we've got that debris. It's going to be blocking the left lane. Also, your 805 southbound, you are picking up more volume. 805 South Sorrento Valley to Chula Vista is now going to take you about 40 minutes. And if you're on the 5 southbound Sorrento Valley to downtown, it's going to take you about 29 minutes. 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I'm Jenny Harmon, Cogo's next real-time traffic update at 3:43.
1: Cogo's updated San Diego weather, consistent here this week. All the way through Saturday, you're looking at the low 70s at the coast and the upper 70s, inland, a little bit cooler for Sunday. Saturday and Sunday have a wind advisory out in the mountains and deserts. Right now downtown, it's 70. I'm Jack Cronin. 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
4: 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Gavin Newsom reacts to that. We've got talkbacks coming in. We'll get to that in a moment. Before we do, though, by the way, Leland Conway sitting in with you for Lou Penrose. I'll be on with you till 6 tonight, which is half of my normal show, and then Mark Larson will take over from 6 to 8. But before we get back to this digital equity for justice-impacted individuals, let's talk to Finnerty, our Leland Conway-impacted individual who runs the program. Did you hear the bottom-of-the-hour newscast there? So, Finnerty, what you're telling me, or what the news team here at News Radio 600 Cogo is telling me, is that everybody's flights were delayed today at the airport because three dumbasses who had already been through security couldn't wait to have a smoke. So they cracked the door, lit one, and that basically destroyed everybody. Did I hear that correct? That was the reason for the quote-unquote security delay that caused the ground delay and the shutdown of operations early this morning at San Diego's airport? Is that right?
5: Sometimes you just need a ciggy. You just got to have that one, and you just can't wait anymore.
4: What are those things they call the zir or zir or something like that? They've got them. It's not a pronoun. There's these little packets that you can chew for people that need a ciggy.
5: No, it's not the same.
4: I'm putting those.
5: So
4: people,
5: what if your flight's delayed 5 hours? I got a craving.
4: I gotta have a smoke, bro. I'm putting those people, those three people who broke protocol, snuck outside for a ciggy, and delayed everybody's flight at San Diego Airport today. I'm actually putting those three people in the same category with people who don't put their grocery cart back at the grocery store. That's where they belong.
5: Oh, I think this
4: they
5: is worse.
4: In that category.
5: This is worse.
4: It might be worse.
5: I would be so mad if I had to wait 4 or 5 hours because of something like that.
4: Could you imagine finding out that's the reason you missed the big presentation and the sales call that you were supposed to fly to today over in Phoenix or Las Vegas or something? You missed it because some jack wagon decided they needed a smoke more importantly than you needed to go to your meeting?
5: I would ask, where are you keeping these individuals? Exactly where are they?
4: Can we see them?

0: Can we talk to them?
1: Like to have a word with them right now.
2: It's a little chat. That's what we want to have. So, oh my God. We'll talk about that a little more later, but that's insane. I was wondering what the problem was, and now you find out it was just people smoking a cig. That, oh my God, I hate it. All right. Let's jump into the talkback machine here. Hold on just a second, because well, shoot, I got to get my my stuff up and working. And I'll get to some of those. But the governor has responded to this. Here's the story. The governor, of course, says that this is false, that these guys are able to use the internet on these tablets. Governor Newsom went to X today with his press conference or his press office. Twitter feed, X feed, or whatever you want to call it. And here's what he said. He said, this is flat out false. This MAGA nonprofit provides zero evidence for its outrageous claims. Their sources, convicted murderers, and a random guy who doesn't even live in California. Prison tablets do not provide open internet access. These are monitored. The communications are, let me go back to the X here so I can read everything that he said. The communications are monitored, recorded, searchable, and investigated. These tablets are used for education, rehabilitation, family communication, and reentry support, proven to reduce crime, conveniently omitted from this propaganda post. There's a problem with what Gavin Newsom says here, though. Here it is. Christopher Rufo writes, actually, our sources are a former high-ranking California prison official, federal prosecutors who are pursuing charges against a prisoner for grooming a minor through his state-issued tablet, and a dozen current inmates who are enjoying your Porn for Prisoners program. So those are pretty good sources, if you ask me.
3: Hello there. This is Lou from IB. Yeah, they were given the technology so they could go ahead and hack other people's accounts so they could look at porn, so they could do other notorious things.
2: That guy sounds
3: thank you.
2: That guy sounds like he's in a very busy place.
1: Is that the fair?
2: I was thinking the same thing. It sounded like he was at the merry-go-round or something, like a fair or something. I don't know.
4: You know, my thinking is every time they do a giveaway, they're always paying the highest prices. You know, they've been doing it so long, I'm betting you they're skimming some off the top. They put the high price down on paper, but really they're paying lower prices. They're paying off people or the companies and getting kickbacks probably. I don't know. But, I mean, these guys are good at fraud.
2: Yeah, so $2,000 per unit is what the math works out to with $189 million for 90,000 prisoners to get a tablet. And if you might be able to say, okay, so if you go to the Apple store, you can get an iPad starting at about $400 up to $1,000. You could probably get one for $1,200, like if you want a whole bunch of stuff on it, a whole bunch of memory and all that kind of stuff. But even at that, what would you say the overhead to administer getting these shipped out would? It's not $800, even if you went with the highest price one. And why would we go with the highest price one with the most features? Why would we even need to do that? You know, that doesn't make any sense. So that's ridiculous.
4: Also, you're right. They can get Android tablets for even cheaper than what you just described. And they also have parent apps where they can restrict how long an app can be used and when it can be used and how it can be used. And it'll tell you everything the kid goes on or the inmate, whatever they do on there. And for definitely less than half the price there.
2: Yeah, and how do you effectively monitor 90,000 people? That's the question.
5: Leland, in the words of Lou Pan Rose, Democrats don't care about you.
2: That's true. There's a reason Lou Penrose is right most of the time. So that's why you should listen to him every day. When, of course, he's back from vacation. So, yes, absolutely.
6: It's crazy that Newsom is getting away with all this stuff. I don't agree with any of it. I feel like our tax money should be going in another direction to kind of fix the state as a whole. I believe what he's doing is totally legal. I don't know why no one is trying to sue this guy or what. We've been trying to impeach him multiple times, but...
2: Yeah, we can't impeach him because we're not members of the Takeslature, and members of the Takeslature are also on the take. So that's why we can't get rid of the dude.
0: Why, Leland Conway, are the prisoners in jail able to use pornography and exploit ladies? Because the citizens of San Diego County are derelict and stupid and don't realize what they're supposed to be doing. That's why.
2: Well, it's a statewide program, and Gavin Newsom did it. So I don't think the blame all falls on San Diegans. I think if you want to say voters are kind of stupid nation or statewide, they voted for Newsom, had a chance to recall him and didn't. And now he continues to do stupid stuff like this with your money. But I think my favorite thing is how he's now trying to defend it with more lies. And if you note, like, let's go back. Let's just examine this for a second. This was Gavin Newsom's retort. And he says this is false. He says their sources, convicted murderers and a random guy who doesn't even live in California. That's wrong. They had sources, including federal prosecutors. And also, inmates are not sources, right? I mean, especially if we're talking about having, quote unquote, empathy for those in prison, why wouldn't we believe them when they tell us something? Second, he said prison tablets do not provide open internet access, but he provides no proof that that's the case. He says communications are monitored, recorded, searchable, and investigated. Well, if that's true, then they're doing a hell of a poor job of it. Is that we referenced that case in the story, and the story referenced the case of a 12-year-old girl who was sexually molested by an individual who's now in prison stalking her and further sexually abusing her, and now he's about to be tried for that using one of these tablets. So if all of this has been monitored, how is it that he was able to get away with that for so long? So there's nothing in this that truly refutes the story. And then, of course, the comeback is, well, we've got more than just prisoners as sources. Their federal prosecutors are a pretty unimpeachable source most of the time, you would think. They certainly have a high reputation for being a good source, I would think. So there we sit. Anyway, $189 million of your tax money being spent to allow prisoners to look up porn, to chase after their victims, to stalk their victims, to do drug deals, too. That's the other thing, is they were doing illicit drug deals. They were running their drug enterprises on these tablets because they can communicate with the outside world. It's not hard to see how they might be... do these things. It's dumb to put this tool in the hands of a prisoner. Now, if you want to have a lab, right, like a computer lab where they can go and work on laptops or work on tablets or work on hard, actual computers, you want to have a place like that where everything is filtered, everything is monitored in real time, everything is watched in real time, and the only thing they have access to is educational material, fine. I don't have a problem with that. I'm not against that. But why would you stick a tablet in their hand and leave them unsupervised where they could communicate with the outside world? That makes zero sense. Suicidal empathy. That's what's driving this. And I don't even think it's real empathy. I think we have politicians who see opportunities here where they've got a buddy, they've got a crony who will sell them this stuff at a marked up price, paid for with tax dollars. They'll sell it to the offals, the affluent white female liberals. They'll sell it to the offals like it's some kind of thing to bring some kind of digital equity to justice impacted individuals, and then their buddies will get paid, and kickbacks will come in, and donations to their campaigns will come in. That's what I think is happening. That's just my opinion, but that's what I think is happening. It's the only explanation really for doing something this stupid. When we continue, I've got an update on the Spencer Pratt running for mayor of L.A. I'm doing updates on these every day because it's so much fun to watch this race. He's gained like 12 points in the last 30 days in the polls as he's gotten more and more more and more well-known. So we'll dig into that when we continue. I'm Leland Conway. You can hit the talk back, go to the live feed for Kogel on the iHeartRadio app, click the red microphone, jump into conversation, and let's get to it on News Radio 600 Kogel live on the iHeartRadio app.
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8: In Escondido on the 15 North, right at 9th, we got a crash with a motorcycle down. He's trying to get over to the right shoulder. On the 15 South on a Carroll Canyon, heads up a ladder in the right lane. And on the 15 South before the 8, a new accident scooting to the center divider there. 15 southbound from Escondido to Kearney Mesa is going to take you 17 minutes. And if you're on that 805 southbound Sorrento Valley to Chula Vista, it's now 38 minutes. 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I'm Jenny Harmon, Coco's next real-time traffic update at 355.
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2: It's so human that when he goes on vacation, we have another human sitting in for him. That's me, Leland Conway, News Radio 600. Kogo?
26: I am no Newsom lover at all, but I've been into the prison system at Donovan and talked to some of the inmates there just a couple weeks ago. And I've seen the pads. I've seen how they work. And they are very highly locked down. They cannot get into a lot of internet sites. And even to get to text an email, they have to go through a procedure.
2: That's interesting. Tell me more. But what I'm seeing are federal prosecutors prosecuting a dude who used the tablet to track, stalk, and continue to abuse a 12-year-old girl. So maybe they've ratcheted it down since then or something like that. But I'm seeing conflicting things here. I'm not saying I don't believe this guy. I totally believe him. I'm saying there's probably a way around that he's not aware of, but that the prisoners have figured out a way around, right? I'm sure if you look at it on the surface, it looks pretty locked down. But it's like leaving a group of kids at home by themselves. They'll figure out a way to do mischief. And you're giving them a powerful tool because online is never really contained. If it's online at all, it's online in all. So
27: I'm a military vet.
2: Thank you.
27: On Social Security. I have groups I go through, and the VA supplied me with an iPad to do my groups. I cannot do anything on that iPad with the exception of do my groups, reach the VA, and read my email. How hard is it?
2: Right. And that brings to mind a whole question. And that is, how did this guy get through and use this tablet, allegedly, to re-abuse a 12-year-old girl? How are they setting up these according to inmates, drug deals and other things that are happening. How are they surfing porn, according to inmates? How is that happening? Is it because there is a way to lock it down and we're just not monitoring it? And how do you monitor 90,000 people? And do they need these iPads to begin with? $189 million worth? I think not. Just saying. All right. When we continue next hour, plans to install a physical suicide barrier on the Coronado Bridge are moving forward this year. What took us this long? I am Lila Kine for Lou Penrose News Radio 600 KOGO live on the iHeartRadio app.
8: In Lemon Grove on the 94 eastbound right at the 125 south connector, I've got a report of a new accident trying to clear from the lanes. Your 805 south pretty heavy starting right around the 52 overall. 805 south Sorrento Valley to Chula Vista. It's now going to take you 38 minutes. And you're starting to stack up on that 163 southbound as well. Kearney Mesa into downtown, that's going to take you about 24 minutes. I'm Jenny Harmon, KOGO's next real-time traffic update at 403.
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12: The security ground stop this morning has led to delays at San Diego International. I'm Jack Cronin. The Kogo News Center, they're around a half hour, a little bit less now, but it will be there through the rest of the evening after an early morning security issue where three people at Terminal 1 got out of the building after security to smoke. When they tried to get back in, they set off the alarm, re-entering the terminal, shutting down the jet bridges, having planes searched. The FAA issued a ground stop. This happened just before 8 o'clock this morning, and it cleared 45 minutes later. But the delays are still in effect, about a half hour or so, because of the passengers who left the terminal this morning. San Diego police have arrested a student at Garfield High School downtown with a loaded gun on campus. The 16-year-old student was also arrested for making and selling ghost guns, including one he used in a robbery, at a trolley station. The meetings continue between the U.S. and China, the two sides releasing statements as they go along.
13: We knew heading into this that trade would be a major focus of President Trump and also Xi Jinping because it represents most deliverables for each side, but we knew that President Trump would be pushing Xi to play a more active role in driving Iran to the negotiating table to get them to agree to a peace deal. And the White House readout indicates that that could happen, saying Xi told Trump that China opposes Iran's efforts to militarize the Strait of Hormuz and charge tolls for its use and agrees with the U.S. that Iran can never have a nuclear weapon. Now, we also knew that President Xi would likely use the Iran issue to try to squeeze the U.S. on the Taiwan issue and that the U.S. had no plans to change its Taiwan policy. A Chinese readout indicates Xi might not have been too happy with that answer.
12: Jackie Heinrich, as the summit continues, the U.S. military gave Congress an update on Iran.
14: The commander of U.S. Central Command, Admiral Bradley Cooper, confirmed to Senate Armed Services Committee Chairman Roger Wicker that Iran had uranium enriched to 60%, for which there's no civilian purpose. Cooper said of Operation Epic Fury's success,
15: the defense industrial base for their drones and their missiles and their navy were degraded by 90%. They have about 10% left.
14: Democratic Senator Richard Blumenthal asked if Iran retains up to 75% of its missile launch capability.
15: The numbers that I've seen in open source are not accurate.
14: When asked who is in charge in Iran, Cooper said Iran's Revolutionary Guard Corps is exercising significant authority.
12: Jessica Rosenthal, the markets here today up nearly 1%. NASDAQ and S&P new records. Dow back above 50,000 with a gain of 370 points. Real-time traffic, Kogo News Time, 4:02.
8: On the 15 northbound in Escondido, as you're coming up on 9th, we've got a crash. It looks like it's going to be blocking the two left lanes. It's stop and go from Citricado Parkway. On the 15 southbound, before you get to the 8, good news, that accident has cleared. Your 15 southbound Escondido into downtown, that's going to take you 29 minutes. And if you're on that 805 southbound, looks like it's going to be a slow ride as well. Sorrento Valley into Chula Vista, it's going to take 43 minutes. And on the 805 south at El Cajon Boulevard, got a stall in the second lane from your left. 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I'm Jenny Harmon, Kogo's next real-time traffic update at 4:13.
12: Kogo's updated San Diego weather. A little bit cooler by Sunday, but for tomorrow and Saturday, low 70s again at the water, upper 70s inland. Do have a wind advisory out in the mountains and deserts for Saturday and Sunday this weekend. Right now downtown, it's 70. I'm Jack Cronin. Next update, 4:30. 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
16: So it's going to be a stainless steel fence along the bridge. The netting is set to extend 7 feet beyond the railing. It'll be see-through with wiring set to match the bridge. So the goal, of course, to prevent suicides.
2: Yeah, there we go. Since 1969, the Coronado Bridge has been the scene of an average of 15 suicide deaths per year. CBS 8 reporting there that there are plans now to install a physical suicide deterrent along the Coronado Bridge. They're moving forward later this year. I'm not sure exactly what the project will cost. I'm sure we'll get more information on that as it moves along. But the bridge gets used for this a lot.
16: Sadly, this bridge has averaged 15 deaths a year since 1969. It is the second most used bridge for suicide in California.
2: That makes you wonder, like, why are we taking this long to put this in place? In all seriousness, because if you, the Coronado Bridge is kind of, it's kind of the perfect place to do it, right? Like, I'm not trying to be morbid here, but it's kind of the perfect place to do it. I don't think much about this kind of stuff because I like life, and I'm an eternal optimist, and I think I'm pretty emotionally healthy. But I also know that this problem is real, and there have been occasions where I've thought, well, if I were of that mindset, how would I want to do it? And I guess at the end of the day, I would want to do it in the least painful way possible. So, I don't know if jumping off a bridge would be the least painful way possible, because have you ever done a cannonball and got it wrong in the water? Like, it, that is not fun. That is not fun at all. Especially if you spread your legs instead of balling up, like, ooh, that's not good. It's like concrete. And from the height of the Coronado Bridge, I guess it would be about the same as hitting concrete, in all honesty. So I don't know that that would be the easiest way. But people do it, right? And that's always fascinated me, because I love life so much that I don't want to say I fear death, because, you know, I've been blessed and I've had a good life and I know where I'm going after I die. I mean, you know, I believe in God, and I feel like that's going to end up being ultimately a positive thing on the other side of it. But I don't want it to happen. I don't want it to happen early. I don't want it to happen now. And so it's hard for me to put myself in the mindset of somebody who does want it to happen now. And this is a topic. I've got some pretty good friends that are in the business, if you will, in the world of trying to prevent this as much as possible. And it's not a business for them; it's a life purpose for them. And in fact, I have one friend, law enforcement officer, and he got a call from a buddy of his that was an officer, retired officer. They were both retired, and the buddy, they had this really strange conversation. And it was like everything was great, but something was off. And he sort of sensed it, and he was like, I couldn't put my finger on it. Everything was great with my guy, but something seemed off. And 2 days later, the guy was dead from suicide, right? And he took that to heart, and he was like, I gotta absolutely make this the passion of my life now, because I missed my best friend. Was trying to sell me something, subconsciously trying to tell me something, and I missed it, right? And so he went into this world, and it's weird because we don't know what's going on inside people's heads. So there's part of me that wonders why it's taken so long to get to this place. Wayne Strickland is a retired Coronado firefighter, and he's part of a group that's trying to prevent suicides, specifically on the Coronado Bridge. And he says, look, there's somebody that loves you no matter what.
0: It's just about trying to save loved ones from the heartache of losing their spouse or their child, significant other, whatever. Everybody, you know, has somebody that loves them and cares about them. And, you know, there's no reason to lose somebody from the bridge from a suicide that's preventable.
2: Yeah, yeah. Kudos to those guys for doing great work. We'll try to get them on, because that's a conversation. I don't think this conversation needs to be just had on 1 hour of a radio talk show. It's an ongoing issue in America, because where I want to go with this next is that we're having a mental health issue in America, right? But let's think about this. Hit me up on the talkback. Go to the live feed for Kogo on the iHeartRadio app. Click that red microphone. Since 1969, an average of 15 people jumped to their death from the Coronado Bridge. That's more than one a month. right? That's more than one a month. We know that at some point in the next 30 days, somebody is going to go up on that bridge and jump to their death. And the question is, could we, you know, you might say, well, you know, they're going to do it anyway, right? Like, well, why we need to spend the money on this project when they're going to do it anyway? They'll just find another way to do it. Right. But we might slow them down. And if you slow somebody down, then there might be there. Somebody else might get the hint that something's up. Right. And ask the right questions and have the right. It's really I'm not an experienced person in this. Right. But you got to believe that it's the right conversation at the right time with the right person. And sometimes maybe if you make it a little bit more difficult for them to do this, maybe that delays it just a little bit. It makes them think twice and maybe think. I got another friend, and he's a military veteran, also suffered a lot from PTSD. And he's told me the story that he had a gun in his mouth at one point and was turned away from the door, and his kid walked in and didn't see the gun and just said, "Hey, Daddy, wonder if we could do X." And he pulled the gun out of his mouth and pretended like he was just working on it. And he put it away and went and did whatever it was the kid wanted to do. And said that was it. I never looked back. It just made me stop and think what I was going to be doing to my child and what I was going to be doing to my family. And it haunted me that I was seconds away from pulling the trigger. And what if my kid had seen that when it happened? And it haunted me, and it made me realize what I had to live for in that moment. Right. And sometimes it's just that thing that delays it that helps people who are in this place recognize what they have to live for. So it's fascinating to me that it's taken this long to put. I mean, they tried to put some spikes up there on the bridge a couple years ago. That didn't really work. This is more of a net system, so it's the net so far out that you can't really. You'd have to really try, and it would slow you down to the point that maybe somebody could intervene. And so that would be a good thing. Again, if you just slow them down just a little bit, maybe it helps. So yeah, just it's fascinating to me that we haven't gotten that far. But here's an interesting add-on to this, because I came across this story on the New York Post earlier today. Gen Zers on SSRIs, antidepressant drugs, for years are finally starting to question the risks. There's two stories in this. Story number one is that they're questioning the risks, but the underlying story is, why are so many Gen Zers on SSRIs? Because we have a mental health problem in America. Let's dig into that. I'm Leland Conway. I'd love to hear from you. Go to the live feed for Kogo on the iHeartRadio app. Click the red microphone. Jump in the conversation. We'd love to hear from you on News Radio 600 Kogo live on the iHeartRadio app.
8: Some good news on the 15 North, right at 9th in Escondido. They did get that crash with a motorcycle down cleared over to the right shoulder. Now, the bad news is you're still going to be on and off the brakes. 15 northbound all the way from the 52. On the 805 South at El Cajon, we got a stall. They're clearing it from the middle lane into that center divider area. Your 805 southbound, though, is still a really slow ride coming away from the 52. If you're on the 5 southbound, Sorrento Valley to downtown's 41 minutes. And your 8 eastbound, Ocean Beach to El Cajon, 36 minutes. 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Kogo's next real-time traffic update at 425.
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2: 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Plans to install a physical suicide deterrent along the Coronado Bridge moving forward this year. The bridge has averaged 15 deaths per year, people jumping. You remember, it was how many months ago was that? It feels like just yesterday, Finnerty, that dude tied up I-5 for like 12 hours because he was threatening to jump from the overpass. You remember that?
3: Oh, I do remember that.
2: That was insane, and I really still don't think the authorities handled that well. But let me ask you this. What do you make of this take?
37: Yeah, ex-San Diegan here. I listen to your show from afar. Look, suicide is going to happen all over the planet, every day, every year, forever. Yes, we can try to care about the people that are in our lives, but to make it public policy to go around and be responsible... No thanks. You know what? This is a personal level issue, and there's no societal fix. Stop wasting time and money on that.
2: What do you make of that take?
3: Is that for real? Is he really that? I mean, come on. That's
2: well.
3: I understand as part of his point of like, you know, there's only sometimes so much you can do, but we know that this bridge is a problem. We know that the stats back it. So. as a community, don't we have the responsibility to try to deter and slow down people who are going through the most darkest time of their life?
2: Yes, no question. And but look, let's dissect this, because I think this is an interesting take this guy has. Because if, let's go back to the guy that was shutting down the I-5. The fact that the authorities just kind of did a standoff with him for 12 hours is, there were people in the traffic jam who had health problems. We couldn't get emergency vehicles through there. If there had been even more serious health problems, or if it had been a situation where that was the only way through to get to a serious health problem, other people who did not want to die could have died because we let that guy go on and tie up resources. There probably were crimes committed that we didn't get a good head on stopping or solving. In that case, where you let the guy go on for like 12 hours and there's people stuck in their car and they start to have physical issues with that, and it ties up literally everything going on in society, that's the one extreme. But to your point, Finnerty, yes, we have a responsibility to care about these people as a society. Now, to his point, I agree, and I don't know how you feel, Finnerty, but I don't think there is a political solution to it. But I think there is a societal solution, and I don't think it will ever go away. Like he said, there will always be people that will commit suicide. I think the bridge is an obvious fix, right? Like, you throw a net out there, and then maybe they go do it somewhere else in private. Because remember, if they throw themselves off the bridge, they're going to have to shut the bridge down, right? So we're getting tied up either way. But ultimately, we do have a responsibility. You know, what is community? What is it? It's a group of people that care about each other, will help each other, and, communicate with each other. That's a community. And there's a lot of people, unfortunately, in this world, as we've taken this, I'm going to get a little spiritual with you, but I think as we've taken God out of society, as we've destroyed the traditional family unit, and as we have hooked ourselves to digital reprieves in our lives, we have a mental health problem. This story about Gen Zers finally starting to wake up to the problems with SSRIs, and actually it was Ella Imhoff, the stepdaughter of Kamala Harris. And she's a member of Gen Z, and she basically recently took to TikTok to express concern that she's having difficulty coming off of the SSRIs. She says, "I've been on SSRIs for over a decade, almost 15 years, and I'm calling out the lack of research on long-term use of these things," she said. We know that there are effects to this. Get this. This stat should scare the crap out of you. For the future of America, 16.5% of Americans age 18 to 24 are taking antidepressants. Dude, 2 out of 10 Americans in Gen Z, 18 to 24-year-olds, are taking antidepressant drugs, which, by the way, can cause suicidal thoughts. There is a major mental health issue in this country. And for me, I don't think we can ever put enough nets on the Coronado Bridge or nets on the I-5 or whatever. I don't think that there's a physical taxpayer-funded solution to this problem, but there's damn sure a responsibility for individuals in a community to be a community, right? I mean, we can talk politics all day long, but at the end of the day, you're a human being and I'm a human being. You have people that love you and I have people that love me. And we have a responsibility to each other to sometimes put aside all those other silly things that happen in life and care. Because I have been to places where I could feel that there was no community. One of the things I love about San Diego is it feels like a community. And not L.A. does not to me. I'm sorry, but when I go there, I feel cold, dark, and alone. That's the vibe I get when I'm like in parts of L.A. I'm like, whoa, this place is just, I don't know what it is. It's just cold, dark, and alone. But when I'm in San Diego, it's like, right? And look, it's just a feel. It's just a vibe. It's not saying everybody's perfect. It's just saying I've been in places where there is no community, and I've been in places where there is community, and they make a big difference. And this is something that we're not going to solve by spending tax dollars, although I do support putting those nets out. I mean, that to me is kind of a no-brainer. But, yeah, I mean, I think there is a responsibility.
0: Okay, one thing I want to know, how does our bridge statistics compare to other bridges around the country, like the one in San Francisco, et cetera? Like, do they have this kind of problem, or have they found a way to fix it there? That's something that should be looked at.
2: Yeah, I mean, let's take a look at bridges around the country and what they're doing to keep people from jumping off of them. Historically, the Golden Gate in San Francisco is considered the most prolific suicide location in California and one of the highest volume sites in the world. As of 2022, over 1,600 people had committed suicide, and they average 30 suicides per year. So that's twice as many as the Coronado Bridge. So that's a really good question. All right, we'll continue. We'll dig into that a little bit more. And a new poll is shaking up the governor's race. Carl DeMaio joins us at 4:45. Hey, maybe this jungle primary thing is not such a good idea. I'm Leland Conway, News Radio 600 KOGO, live on the iHeartRadio app.
4: On the 8 westbound, right before I get to Severin, we've got a crash trying to clear from the right lane. You're on the 8 eastbound, Ocean Beach to El Cajon. That's going to take you about 36 minutes. On the 5 southbound, SeaWorld Drive on ramp, we've got a crash blocking that ramp. And your 5 southbound, Sorrento Valley to downtown is now going to take you 46 minutes. I'm Jenny Harmon, KOGO's next real-time traffic update at 4:32.
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10: Delays continue at San Diego International after this morning's security breach. I'm Jack Cronin. The Kogo News Center, three passengers who had cleared security got outside Terminal 1 to smoke and then tried to get back in and set off the alarms that shut down all the jet bridges. Planes were searched. Those three people were detained and has now led to several delays because of the ground stop that was initially in place and the lingering effects. It's now about a 27 to 30 minute delay at San Diego International the rest of the day. The U.S. and China said they made progress on trade and the conflict in Iran. Both sides agreeing Iran cannot control the Strait of Hormuz and cannot have a nuclear weapon, but there were disagreements over Taiwan.
11: Readout indicates that President Trump did not budge on the Taiwan issue, and China really had

0: resources to help forces in Somalia and Nigeria detect and target threats.
1: We would like to reestablish some pragmatic relationships in the Sahel, where ISIS also has a stronghold, where they are currently holding an American hostage.
0: He's referring to American missionary and pilot Kevin Rideout.
2: It's Jessica Rosenthal. The Dow gaining 370 points today, back above 50,000. NASDAQ and S&P both setting records. And the latest debate for the candidates for governor of California is happening tonight.
3: The 90-minute debate is being held in San Francisco this evening, airing on CBS TV stations throughout California. The candidates were invited based on ballot qualifications and a 1% polling threshold. Republicans Steve Hilton and Chad Bianco are taking part, along with Democrats Javier Becerra, Matt Mahan, Katie Porter, Tom Steyer, and Antonio Villaraigosa. The debate comes less than 3 weeks before the June 2nd primary election day. Cliff Albert, Cogo News.
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5: On the 5 southbound SeaWorld Drive on-ramp, we've got a rollover accident, and that ramp is completely shut down, and you're going to see some slowing coming away from the 52. Your 5 southbound Sorrento Valley to downtown is going to take you about 56 minutes now. On the 8 westbound right at Severn, we got that crash being cleared into the center divider area. You're going to see slowing from the 67. And if you're on the 8 eastbound Ocean Beach to El Cajon, it's now 34 minutes. 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I'm Jenny Harmon, Coco's next real-time traffic update at 4:43.
2: Coco's updated San Diego weather. Wind advisory in the mountains and deserts Saturday, Sunday. Highs tomorrow and Saturday in the low 70s at the water. Upper 70s inland before cools off on Sunday. Downtown right now, it's 70. I'm Jack Cronin. 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
6: News Radio 600 Cogo, live on the iHeartRadio app. Click the red microphone, jump into conversation. We'd love to hear from you. Talking about this, they're getting ready to put this fail-safe, I guess, on the Coronado Bridge, and it would be a netting system. It's going to be designed kind of fit with the flow of the look of the bridge, which is really cool. It's one of the coolest bridges in America. And it's beautiful. And the last thing we wanted is marred with something terrible, like people committing suicide on it. So I don't know why it's taking so long to actually do this. Since the 1960s, an average of 15 per year. Look, these kinds of preventative measures, I was looking into this because several people were asking the question, like, what has been done in other places to try to prevent this on other bridges? These types of things have been done. The nets that you can stretch out, and it just makes it really hard to jump out beyond that net. And if you do try to climb out there, you will be out there for a while. It will take a while, and that will attract attention, and that could potentially slow things down and allow people to get to you and maybe stop you from doing what you're doing. So, hey, look, when we talk about politics, we sometimes hear the left and the right say if it saves one life, right? I happen to be, as a person of faith, I happen to believe that every life matters. I think some people have forfeited their life by committing violent crimes against others that can't be reparated. And so, you know, I don't spend any time thinking about the loss of them, right? But I do spend a lot of time talking about people who are thinking about people who have the mental illness issues, and we want to help them, right? And I'm not saying, this is not me saying we should spend millions and millions and millions of taxpayer dollars. This is me saying that as a community, we should do better. We should ask how our friends are doing and our neighbors are doing and how people we don't know are doing. Have you ever, you know, I don't want to get too deep here, but have you ever, like, run into somebody throughout your daily life where they've clearly just been having a bad day, and maybe they're rude to you, and you respond with kindness and seen it change their viewpoint? That's happened to me a lot, right, where somebody will just be really bad mood, and then, you know, you're standing in line and they're checking out your groceries at the grocery store or whatever it is you're doing, and you just ask them, hey, how's your

0: egg on. And mean it. Right? Mean it. Because when they tell you, they'll tell you. And then when they start to tell you something, you go, oh, my God. Like, listen to them. Right? I've had that happen to me where I've been having a bad day and somebody's taking an interest in what's going on. And it changes your outlook on things. Little things like that can change society. It's not going to come from taxpayer-funded programs, but little things like that can change society. So, but yeah, pretty glad they're doing this. New polling out has shown some major shifts in the California governor's race. I don't know about you, but I'm starting to feel like the fix is in, that the Democrats have settled. The establishment Democrats have settled on Javier Becerra. And there's a new poll out. I don't know if I believe it or not, but it says that Javier Becerra has surged to number one in the race. Republican still, Steve Hilton is number two now. He's been leading for months. And at the same time that Javier Becerra is surging to the front, he has been caught up in several big scandals. And I had this audio. I don't have it with me right now. But he sat down with a California media member. And I can't believe they actually released this, but he was, like, trying to control the outcome of the debate. We played it the other day. He was like, well, this is going to be a profile, right? Like, this is going to make me look good, right? It's going to make me look good. And the reporter was like, no, this is to ask you questions that the voters need to understand your answer to. Well, yeah, of course we'll have tough questions, but, I mean, this is supposed to be a, you know. And they released it. I was like, I couldn't believe it. But, like, why is this guy surging to the front all of a sudden, despite the fact that he's caught up in some scandals? With his staff members and questions about finances and money and stuff. Anyway, Becerra's former California Attorney General. He's a former U.S. Secretary of Health and Human Services. Did a horrible job at that during the Biden administration. Horrible job. And he has now surged, and a new poll says he has 19%, with Steve Hilton right behind him at 17.1%. And now billionaire Democrat activist Tom Steyer is at 16.6%. And then Chad Bianco is in fourth place, and he's fallen all the way back to 10.7%. And then Katie Porter, 10.3%. And then, of course, Matt Mahan, the San Jose mayor, he's sitting in sixth place at 7.9%. I don't know why people aren't giving him a closer look. But I guess we want that radical in a suit, which is Javier Becerra, right? Dyed in the wool, hardcore leftist, doesn't take any real positions on anything. Kind of a repeat of Newsom in a lot of ways. So sad to see this go. I hate the jungle primary. I think it's stupid. You know, basically the top two will run off against each other. You don't have – I think that is designed – to essentially remove the Republicans from the equation, because most of the time the Democrat Party is so powerful in California that it would be hard for a Republican to finish in the top two, and then you're just trying to choose which Democrat you want. That's why they set it up. And the Democrats were actually talking about getting rid of that when Steve Hilton and Chad Bianco were sitting at the top so long. They were like, wait. We designed this for us. We didn't design this for you. You're not supposed to be doing that. But now things have settled back in, and it's good and bad. You know, and they're like, oh, well, we got Javier, so he'll win, you know, against Steve Hilton if Steve does make it. But it'll probably be Javier and Tom Steyer, right? And you can just see Tom Steyer spinning his way into the race. And don't you love it? It's like, you know, we hate billionaires. Let's elect one. That's wild to me. So, one more talk back on the Coronado Bridge thing.
1: I don't know if the Golden Gate Bridge has netting or something to slow down the process of suicide, but one thing it has that the Coronado Bridge doesn't have is walkability. You can walk across it and ride your bikes across it, so it makes it far more easy, I guess. So that's why their numbers are much higher.
0: Yeah, you got to really try, even as it is right now, just with the just with the way it is, you still have to kind of try to commit suicide on the Coronado Bridge. But people do it. People manage to do it. And it worked out for them, I guess, unfortunately. So, all right, when we continue, speaking of the jungle primary, how about a proposal to get rid of it? That's exactly what's coming out of Reform California now. And I love the idea. And we're going to talk to Carl DeMaio. Assemblyman Carl DeMaio will join us and talk about this new proposal from Reform California in just a minute. I'm Leland Conway, News Radio 600 KOGO, in for Lou Penrose, live on the iHeartRadio app.
2: On the 5 southbound Sea World Drive on-ramp, that ramp is blocked with an accident. Now it looks like they have the two right lanes of the main line shut down as well. It is a crawl from the 52. Your 5 southbound Sorrento Valley to downtown. It's now going to take you 73 minutes. Now on the 805 south at the 163, a new accident with a motorcycle down in the second lane from your left. It is heavy from before the 52. Overall, 805 south Sorrento Valley to Chula Vista, 54 minutes. 8 east at Waring, we got a crash making its way to the shoulder, and 8 westbound at Severin, trying to get that wreck cleared from the right lane. 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
0: Look up, look down, look around, look up, look down, look around. In the trees and on the ground, 'cause the ALB must be found.
1: Some signs of the ALB are dime-sized holes on tree trunks, a sawdust-like material called frass, and the beetle itself, with a long black body and white spots.
0: Look up, look down, look around, look up, look down, look around. In the trees and on the ground, 'cause the ALB must be found.
1: Learn all the signs and how to report them at AsianLonghornedBeetle.com. 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
2: 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Joined now by Assemblyman Carl DiMaio, who heads up Reform California as well. And they've got a new proposal out, an initiative to repeal California's failed top two jungle primary system, which is utter nonsense. And Carl is here to talk about this with us. What's going on, Carl? How are you, sir?
3: Well, I'm really nervous because I think that there's a pretty darn high chance, a risk, that Republicans are going to get shut out of the governor's race because Chad Bianco and Steve Hilton seemingly are splitting the Republican vote. Hilton is ahead, but the two of them need to figure something out. And then on top of that, we've got local races where we are really worried in target seats that the vote can be split. Which means the Democrats will advance two of their candidates to the runoff. There will be no choice in November. There will be no debate. I just think that that is absolutely unhealthy for our democracy. It results in less participation, less choice. And I think what we need to do is scrap this experiment with the top two and instead go back to primaries where each side gets to advance their selected candidate. Here's another thing, Leland, that's a problem with this system. The special interests like the top two because then they get to manipulate votes. In San Diego right now, we're seeing fake Republican voter guides being sent out by Democrats to split the Republican vote so they can get the top two. So this has created dishonesty and manipulation, and we really need to just go back to the system that people are used to.
2: Yeah, I fully agree. You know, it's kind of interesting. There's a part of me that says, wait a minute, we Chad Bianco and Steve Hilton, both solid candidates in certain ways. You want to see them duke it out to have the best foot forward for the Republicans, but they can't, as you point out, because if one stays in, then they both split the vote, and now they become the also-rans, and all it takes is Tom Steyer's money and the establishment's Becerra, and that's who you end up with. And so,
3: correct.
2: Ultimately, if your interest is in, let's have a fair election, let's duke it out, let's have the candidates sharpen each other, iron sharpens iron with ideas. The only way to really do that is to have primaries for whatever parties are going to participate. I'm a fan of multiple parties, but I mean, each party has a primary. Libertarian has a primary. Republicans have a primary. They did that initially because they wanted to control things. And it's funny, Carl, but just a few months ago when it looked like Bianco and Hilton were running away with it, the Democrats were saying, hey, maybe we should get rid of this jungle primary thing.
3: That's right. And just to clarify, the proposal that we endorsed this week is a bipartisan proposal. There are some Democrats that agree with us that we got to get rid of the top two. And obviously, Republicans have always said we got to get rid of the top two system. And here's my concern. If the Democrats lock both Republicans out, if the Democrats get their person into the runoff, they may pull out of this coalition because they're like, okay, well, we avoided a disaster. The Republicans got screwed, so I guess it is a good system. We should not be looking at the top two as to who it benefits politically. Instead, we should be saying we want to have honest elections where the special interests can't manipulate and people can't get shut out. This is an insane experiment that California has tried for 15 years. It has been a complete and utter disaster. And the only groups that benefit are the establishment swamp insiders with money who get to spend a lot of money in primaries with misleading mailers. It's one of the reasons why we did our Reform California Plain English Voter Guide, and people can get the San Diego version at sandiegoelectionguide.org, sandiegoelectionguide.org. We have highlighted about a dozen seats in our area where we're very worried about a shutout. And that's why we've encouraged people to unite behind one fighter in each seat, because if we don't unite, then the top two system will be used against us, and it will result in a shutout.
2: Where did the top two sort of jungle primary system emanate from to begin with? Like,
3: it came from California.
2: California, so, but it came from California.
3: We basically lobbyists and government unions, the corporations said, you know, in California, we don't like primaries because in the Republican primary, you get someone who's too conservative. And in the Democrat primary, you may get someone who's too liberal. And what we like are squishes, people who are pliable. And so what happened was they enacted the top two. And they did not get moderation, by the way, because there's nothing moderate about California politics. It's far left. So what you have now on the Republican side are shutouts or squishes. And on the Democrat side, you have a bunch of left-wing lunatics. So it has done nothing that they said they were going to accomplish. Instead, it has made our political system in California far more left-leaning than moderate.
2: Yeah. Wow. Unbelievable. Well, Carl, I'm glad you're on this. As always, you're picking those things that really serve to re-enfranchise California voters. And I love it. So thank you for doing that. We appreciate your time today.
3: Just tell people to spread the word. Top two is a big risk. And they should go to sandiegoelectionguide.org to get the list of fighters.
2: Love it. Thank you so much. Carl DeMaio, Assemblyman Carl DeMaio, always a pleasure. Thank you for coming on. When we continue, well, it'll be the Leland Conway Show. I've enjoyed sitting in for Lou Penrose all this week. We'll be back again with you tomorrow as well. But coming up in the 5 o'clock hour, and then Mark will take over at 6, by the way. you don't need 4 hours of me. And he'll do 6 to 8 tonight. But apparently those cuts to libraries are like a national security threat or something. Are we talking like a national security threat of the three people going outside San Diego Airport to smoke today, or an actual national security threat? We'll dive into that nonsense when we continue. 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
4: Well, we get a lot of stuff going on. First off, 5 southbound at SeaWorld Drive, we've got a rollover accident. That on-ramp is blocked, as well as the two right lanes are going to be stacked up from the 52. Your 5 southbound Sorrento Valley downtown's 85 minutes now. And on the 805 south, right at the 163, crash with a motorcycle down, blocking the left lane. Your 805 southbound Sorrento Valley is going to be 50 minutes. And on the 15 south at Balboa, we got a new accident in the middle lanes there. I'm Jenny Harmon, Coco's next real-time traffic update. 503.
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17: Still some delays at the airport after a security breach this morning. I'm Jack Cronin. The Kogo News Center led to a brief ground stop.
18: The issue started in Terminal 1 when three passengers tried to re-enter through an exit-only door after stepping out to smoke. The alarm led airlines to shut jet bridges and pause boarding while crews secured planes. Some passengers, including on a Southwest flight to Sacramento, had to get off and go back through security with added checks. Harbor Police responded and bags were removed for inspection in at least one case. I'm John Fink.
17: San Diego Police arrested a student at Garfield High School downtown with a loaded gun on campus. It was a 16-year-old student who was also arrested for making and selling ghost guns, including one he used in a robbery at a trolley station. President Trump says that China and President Xi Jinping are willing to help with Iran.
19: He did offer, he said, if I can be of any help at all, I would like to be of help. Anybody that buys that much oil has obviously got some kind of a relationship with him.